0: RTÉ News at 1 o'clock. I'm Joe Kelly. Good morning. Coalition leaders and government officials finalised several key budget measures yesterday evening. The Taoiseach and Minister for Finance, Simon Harris, and the Minister for Public Expenditure, Jack Chambers, will announce the full 2027 budget package later today. Our political correspondent, Barry Lenihan, reports.
1: The student contribution fee is to be cut by €150. It comes after Higher Education Minister James Lawless had proposed cutting fees by €250. The amount available for first-time buyers under the Help to Buy scheme is to increase by €5,000 up to €35,000. The scheme gives first-time buyers a tax refund of up to 10% of the purchase price of a new or self-built home. The renter's credit is also expected to increase by €150 for single people and €300 for couples from €1,000 and €2,000 respectively. Barry Lenihan, RTÉ News, Leinster House.
0: It is now also understood that the budget will allow for a new cost of disability payment worth €500 alongside a €10 million support package for rural pubs. The Minister for Foreign Affairs, Helen McEntee, met with the Northern Ireland Secretary Chris Bryant in Belfast yesterday evening to discuss the ongoing dispute over an Orange Order parade in Portadown. The meeting comes as judges at Northern Ireland's Court of Appeal have reserved their judgment in a legal challenge to a decision allowing a parade along the Garvaghy Road. In a post on social media, Secretary Bryant described his meeting with Minister McEntee as constructive. The United Nations Secretary General Antonio Guterres has called for a permanent ceasefire in Gaza ahead of the third anniversary of the October 7th Hamas attacks on Israel. In a statement, the UN chief acknowledged Israel's casualties, calling the attack, which left more than 1,200 people dead, abhorrent. Mr. Guterres also said Palestinians in Gaza have faced a massive loss of life, displacement and destruction. Israel's military campaign in Gaza has killed more than 74,000 people, according to the Palestinian Health Ministry. And the weather forecast. It will be cloudy tonight with outbreaks of rain and drizzle. Lowest temperatures will range from 9 to 15 degrees with light variable winds. That's all from the newsroom for now. I'll be back in an hour with more.
2: Joe, thank you very much for that.

They used to tell me I was building a dream, and so I followed the mob. When there was earth to plow or guns to bear, I was always there, right on the job. They used to tell me I was building a dream with peace and glory.

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Half a million boots went

Diana Krall with her version of The Standard, I'm Confessing That I Love You. Before that, some oldies. Doris Day accompanied by the Mellow Men with Again, and opening up the final hour of tonight's programme, Brother, Can You Spare a Dime from Bing Crosby. It's late date and the time now is, well, you tell us, Imelda. 'Twas a

That song wouldn't have been out of place over the opening credits of a Bond film, would it? 11 past the hour from Imelda May, bringing us further into the final hour of this Monday night late date. And by the way, there's plenty of time if you'd like to get in touch. Latedate@rte.ie for emails and 51551 for texts. And hello to Tom. You were listening to Wise Blood, writing, "Just when I needed something to lift me, Wise Blood, her voice in that song grabs me in my very soul." Thank you. Well, you are very, very welcome, Tom. Thanks for getting in touch. Hello to John as well. And greetings to Kevin, who's listening in Cavan, regarding Wise Blood. It's not just me, it's everybody. Is a ringer for Don't Mind Me by O Emperor. I thought it was starting. I can't say they remind me. That song reminds me of O Emperor's beautiful track, but I'll tell you what, we'll have a listen to it after this recent release from American singer-songwriter Margaret Glaspie. This is called Michigan.

For Kevin in Cavan, the Irish band O Emperor, that one from 16 years back, Don't Mind Me, with a little bit of a Beach Boys influence towards the end for sure, from Pet Sounds. And before that, new music from Margaret Glaspie, the song was called Michigan. And indeed, from 60 years back, one of the greatest albums ever made, Pet Sounds, this is Caroline Knows.

2 from the Beach Boys right there, an extended mix of their song Until I Die. And before that, a song, and indeed something I say several times a day in my house to my one-year-old, Caroline No from Pet Sounds, taking us into the final hour, or final half hour, I should say, of tonight's programme. And before I get to the next song, I'd like to say hello. First up to the O'Learys in Annapolis in Maryland. And glad you're enjoying the music tonight, in particular, Echo and the Bunnymen and the Killing Moon. And we're lucky to have nephew Tim visiting tonight. Hi, Tim. We only see him a couple of times a year, and he's digging the music and his libation. And we have a new late date listener. Thank you so much, the O'Learys. And we'll raise one to you here.

That was Tom Waits from his debut album, Closing Time, which was released back in 1973. I Hope That I Don't Fall In Love With You. And to follow from his second record, 74's The Heart of Saturday Night.

0: Hello to Paddy Doyle and Glasnevin in Dublin. I'm glad you enjoyed Bing Crosby, who opened up the final hour of tonight's programme. I played the song Buddy, Can You Spare a Dime without comments, but it is safe to say I did budget for it. Right there we heard music released 25 years ago by the Norwegian group Røyksopp. The tune was called Sparks. And before that, Moby from his squillion-selling record Play, released back in the late 1990s, we heard a track called My Weakness. Well, I have time for a couple more before I sign off tonight. Here's a song released earlier this year by an Irish Cornish outfit who call themselves Girl in the Year Above.
1: Oh, to the glory days, my grandmother says.

Girl in the Year Above with Ode to the Glory Days, released earlier this year. And that song, along with everything else featured on the programme, can be found on our website, all the W's, then rte.ie/late date. You can listen back to the programme there as well and catch the song you liked maybe there. And of course, an RTE listen. Well, the final song tonight is brand new and Irish from Maeve Ní Mhaoil Cathá, a former soloist with Celtic Woman and member of Nuna. She releases music simply as Maeve, and this is called Near. It's on the Radio 1 Recommends list. Thanks so much for your company. Have a great Tuesday, and check in later tonight for more music from 11 o'clock.

RTÉ News at 2 o'clock. I'm Joe Kelly. Good morning. Government leaders held final discussions on the budget yesterday ahead of its announcement later this afternoon. Measures expected in today's package include a €150 cut to the student contribution fee and an increase in the renter's tax credit of €150 for single people and €300 for couples. The amount available to first-time buyers under the Help to Buy scheme is also expected

to increase by €5,000. The full budget package will be announced during speeches in the Dáil later today. The Minister for Foreign Affairs, Helen McEntee, met with the Northern Ireland Secretary Chris Bryant in Belfast yesterday evening to discuss the ongoing dispute over an Orange Order parade in Portadown. The meeting comes as judges at Northern Ireland's Court of Appeal have reserved their judgment in a legal challenge to a decision allowing a parade along the Garvaghy Road. Three judges heard the appeal on behalf of residents who live along the route of the contentious parade. In a post on social media, Secretary Bryant said both sides should seek a mutual beneficial outcome while the Court of Appeal considers its decision. RTÉ News understands that Ireland will present a draft seven-year EU budget this weekend. The draft will be presented by the Minister of State for Foreign Affairs, Thomas Byrne, at a news conference in Brussels on Saturday. The next EU budget is central to Ireland's EU presidency. The original proposal from the European Commission in July last year outlined an overall seven-year budget worth €1.9 trillion. And the weather forecast. It will be cloudy tonight with outbreaks of rain and drizzle. Lowest temperatures will range from 9 to 15 degrees with light variable winds. And that's all from the newsroom for now.

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0: RT News at 3 o'clock. I'm Autumn Corcoran. Good morning. Government leaders are set to announce Budget 2027 later this afternoon. It comes as they held final discussions on the budget yesterday. Measures expected to be included in today's package include a €150 cut to the student contribution fee and an increase to the renter's tax credit of €150 for single people and €300 for couples. The full budget package will be announced during speeches in the Dáil later today. The Minister for Foreign Affairs, Helen McEntee, met with the Northern Ireland Secretary, Chris Bryant, in Belfast yesterday evening to discuss the ongoing dispute over an Orange Order parade in Portadown. The meeting comes as judges at the Northern Ireland Court of Appeal have reserved their judgment in a legal challenge to a decision allowing a parade along the Garvaghy Road. Three judges heard the appeal on behalf of residents who live along the route of the contentious parade. In a post on social media, Mr. Bryan said that both sides should seek a mutually beneficial outcome while the Court of Appeal considers its decision. The US President Donald Trump has said that threats prompted the United States to remove its bombers from a British airbase in southern England. They left suddenly over the weekend after Britain declared a major incident when it intercepted vans near RAF Fairford. At least six people were arrested over a suspected terror plot and subsequently released on bail. Fighting has intensified between the Houthis and Saudi-led forces in Yemen. The coalition said that it struck Houthi military sites in Hodeidah and elsewhere along the Red Sea coast. And the weather forecast, cloudy with outbreaks of rain and drizzle, lowest temperatures of 9 to 15 degrees. And that's all from the newsroom for now.
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1: RTE News at 4 o'clock. I'm Owen Corcoran. Good morning. Government leaders are set to announce Budget 2027 later this afternoon. It comes as they held final discussions on the budget yesterday. Measures expected to be included in today's package include a €150 cut to the student contribution fee and an increase in the renter's tax credit of €150 for single people and €300 for couples. The full budget package will be announced during speeches in the Dáil later today. Tens of thousands of demonstrators are expected on the streets of Paris today as students rally for better conditions. The students have complained of missing teachers, overloaded timetables, dilapidated classrooms and buildings. However, the protests have been marked by clashes with police. The government said that 215 students and 715 police officers have been injured since the start of the movement. Yesterday, a 15-year-old lost a hand when he picked up a sting ball grenade fired by riot officers. Authorities are expecting between 20,000 and 40,000 demonstrators in Paris later today. The US President Donald Trump has said that threats prompted the United States to remove its bombers from a British airbase in southern England. They left suddenly over the weekend after Britain declared a major incident when it intercepted vans near RAF Fairford. At least six people were arrested over a suspected terror plot and subsequently released on bail. Fighting has intensified between the Houthis and Saudi-led forces in Yemen. The coalition said that it struck Houthi military sites in Hodeidah and elsewhere along the Red Sea coast. And the weather forecast, cloudy without breaks of rain and drizzle, lowest temperatures of

0: 9 to 15 degrees. That's all from the newsroom for now.
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RTE News at 5 o'clock. I'm Joe Kelly. Good morning. Government leaders held final discussions on the budget yesterday, ahead of its announcement later this afternoon. Measures expected to be included in today's package include a €150 cut to the student contribution fee and an increase in the renter's tax credit of €150 for single people and €300 for couples. The amount available to first-time buyers under the Help to Buy scheme is also expected to increase by €5,000. The full budget package will be announced during speeches in the Dáil later today. Tens of thousands of demonstrators are expected on the streets of Paris as students rally for better conditions. Students have complained of missing teachers, overloaded timetables and dilapidated classrooms and buildings. However, the protests have been marked by clashes with police. The government said 215 students and 715 police officers have been injured since the start of the movement. Authorities are expecting between 20,000 to 40,000 demonstrators in Paris later today. Residents of the Garvahi Road are awaiting a court decision on whether an Orange Order parade can proceed along the road in Portadown. The Minister for Foreign Affairs, Helen McEntee, met the Northern Ireland Secretary Chris Bryant in Belfast yesterday evening to discuss the ongoing dispute over the parade. The meeting came as judges at Northern Ireland's Court of Appeal reserved their judgment in a legal challenge to a decision allowing the parade along the Garvahi Road. In a post on social media, Secretary Bryant described his meeting with Minister McEntee as constructive. And the weather forecast. It will be cloudy tonight with outbreaks of rain and drizzle. Lowest temperatures will range from 9 to 15 degrees with light variable winds. And that's all from the newsroom for now.

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1: And a very good morning to you. It's Tuesday, 6th of October, and it's Shea Byrne here until 7 o'clock.

Hermitage Green, glow of the kerosene light. Good morning to you. I hope you're well this morning. It's a miserable drizzly old morning out there after yesterday's tropical temperatures. Tropical. Yeah, it's a miserable. No, it's not miserable in the sense. The wind wasn't, rain wasn't driving into my face as I came in the door just after 4 o'clock. But it was, yeah, that was miserable. It was miserable. Mostly cloudy this morning, outbreaks of rain, drizzle and mist, clearance to fresher, drier, brighter weather. Isolated showers moving into northwestern coastal parts will gradually extend southeastwards during the day. Clearance likely to be slow to reach Ulster, though, Leinster and East Ulster, even lingering tonight in some southeastern parts. But temperatures reasonable, 11 to 16 degrees, highest in southern coastal parts. Light to moderate northerly breezes. Tonight, scattered showers, colder than previous nights. 1 to 7 degrees. 1 to 7 degrees. Do you have your antifreeze in the car? Just to make sure you've. That's some people now are topping up with water. I met somebody the other day, an ordinary water, not even deionized water. So just check with your car maintenance person. There's a chance of a few isolated mist or fog patches, and tomorrow cool, bright autumnal day, 10 to 14 degrees. More of what we're used to at this time of the year.

0: Dolores. Voice of Dolores Keane. Caledonia, that song, Scottish song. I heard a beautiful version of it yesterday, and I won't preempt it, but it's the Scottish voice. It just wasn't on our system this morning when I went to look for it, but Sheila will put it on and we'll have a listen to it next week, probably. Glow of the Kerosene Light we started with, and Musetta's Waltz, of course. Did you have a little waltz around the kitchen? Ah, yeah. Because your mum and dad used to waltz around the kitchen. Oh, yeah, mine did too. Oh, shit, they were always waltzing around the kitchen. Or something like that. Anyway, no, there wasn't waltzing, I'll tell you. We'll take a break.
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0: Molly O'Mahony, Golden Thing. What a great song. Morning, Shay. 89-year-old Jack from Bray here. I haven't been on to you because my family treated me to a holiday in the Costa del Sol. Isn't that lovely? I just flew home yesterday. My son, daughter, nieces, nephews were all with me. Isn't that nice? What about some Paddy Riley? I'll put on the list for you, Jack. Glad you had a good holiday. Morning, Shay. Today's a special day. It's my 72nd birthday. So as my wife, Helen, and the kids, Sheena and Gordon, don't do requests. I'll do it myself. Kids' cards did arrive 2 weeks ago, though. They were early. Please wish me a happy birthday and tell me to have a great day. Daughter Sheena is over tomorrow for a few days to help the celebrations. John and Helen walking on the Costa. Well, happy birthday to you, John. 72 years old today. Rennie in Cape Town overnight, but improving now. Eimear Kenny did a great at the renal conference in South Africa. Leaving today and home tomorrow to Wild. Very good. Well, Eimear's a regular listener to the show as well. And as is Harvey, having a good time in Cape Town. There are worse places to be. I'm only a little bit jealous. Well, quite a bit jealous. Very jealous. Very jealous.
1: Maybe I didn't love you quite as often as I could have.

0: were always on my mind, indeed. Thank you for playing Dolores Keane. I have her CD, and I love her singing Teddy O'Neill, says Jane. Jane sent me a lovely mass cart a few weeks ago, mass bouquet, and I was enrolled in. I still have it up on the... Oh, hang on a second. Just turn around to the wall. I still have it up on the wall here. Here it is. Knock Shrine Friends Association, and I was enrolled in that. Thank you, Jane. Very good of you to do that as well. Actually, I got a lovely postcard from our friends in Pismo Beach. Dermot Harrington, I say, this is the very spot where you and Lillian Smith should do a remote RTE broadcast next summer. I absolutely agree. Pismo Beach in California. Oh, yes. There we go. Dermot and Edith Harrington. They don't even let us out of the studio, ever. We've never done an outside broadcast in Rising Time. Got a lovely card as well from Tim O'Connor in Ellen Street in Limerick. Just a funny card with three donkeys on the front, eat the flowers. Made me smile, Tim. Thank you very much. We'll take a little break.
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3: This is Geoffrey Archer. I've been writing tales for 50 years, and Adam and Eve is my favorite novel yet. As the Great War ends, two babies draw their first breath. Adam, the son of a shepherd. Evelina, the daughter of an earl. From the broads of Norfolk to the beaches of Dunkirk, their courage, sacrifice, and love will change history. Adam and Eve, my final novel. Out now in bookshops and online.
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8: With Brian Jennings. Good morning. The Taoiseach, Minister for Finance Simon Harris and the Minister for Public Expenditure Jack Chambers will announce an €8.65 billion budget package today, consisting of €7 billion in new spending measures and €1.65 billion in tax changes. The tax package is €150 million larger than originally expected, due to additional measures aimed at dealing with rising energy prices. The point at which people pay the higher 40% rate of tax will increase by €2,500 to €46,500. Personal, employee and earned income tax credits will also increase by €125 to €2,125. Increases in disability payments and childcare supports, as well as a package for rural pubs, are also expected to be included. The full package will be announced at lunchtime following a cabinet meeting this morning. Tens of thousands of demonstrators are expected on the streets of Paris today as students rally for better conditions. Students have complained of missing teachers, overloaded timetables and dilapidated classrooms and buildings. The protests have also been marked by clashes with police. The government says 215 students and 715 police officers have been injured since the movement began. Yesterday, a 15-year-old boy lost a hand when he picked up a grenade fired by riot police. Authorities are expecting between 20,000 and 40,000 demonstrators in Paris later today. Residents of the Garvahi Road are awaiting a court decision on whether an Orange Order parade can proceed along the route in Portadown. The Minister for Foreign Affairs, Helen McEntee, met Northern Ireland Secretary Chris Bryant in Belfast yesterday to discuss the ongoing dispute over the parade. The meeting came as judges at Northern Ireland's Court of Appeal reserved their judgment in a legal challenge.

0: change to a decision allowing the parade along the Gervahi Road. Now the weather forecast, it'll be mostly cloudy this morning with outbreaks of rain and drizzle. It'll turn drier and brighter throughout the day with isolated showers moving into the northwest. Temperatures will range from 11 to 16 degrees, warmest in the south with light to moderate northerly breezes. And that's all from the newsroom for now. Shay.
1: Brian, thank you very much. 3 minutes past 6 o'clock. It's time to go over to Met Aaron for the RTEC area forecast. And a very good morning to Niall Donlan.
2: Thanks, Shay. Here's the 24-hour sea area forecast, starting with the meteorological situation at 0300 UTC. Ireland lies in a light to moderate westerly airflow between a broad area of high pressure to the west of Ireland and a depression of 970 hectopascal centred over northern Norway. A wavy front associated with the low pressure tracks southeastwards over Ireland. Forecasts for Irish coastal waters from Valentia to Malinhead to Hoathhead and for the North Irish Sea. Wind. Mainly north to northwest, force 3 to 5, later becoming north to northwest, force 4 or 5. Weather. Cloudy with rain, drizzle, mist and fog. Imminent and soon becoming cloudy to fair with isolated showers between Valentia and Belfast Lough. Later cloudy to fair with scattered showers. Visibility. Decreasing moderate or poor precipitation, mist and fog. Otherwise, good. Forecasts for Irish coastal waters from Hoathhead to Cairnsore Point to Valentia and for the South Irish Sea. Wind. Northeasterly or variable force 3 to 5. Imminent. Soon becoming northerly force 4 or 5. Later increasing force 5 or 6. Weather. Cloudy with patches of rain, drizzle, mist and fog. Becoming fair or cloudy with isolated showers by the end of the period. Visibility. Decreasing moderate or poor in precipitation, mist and fog. Otherwise good. And now for the outlook for a further 24 hours. Moderate to fresh north to northwest winds, increasing strong at times on Wednesday. Decreasing mostly moderate to fresh through Wednesday night. Backing westerly on west coasts on Thursday morning. Weather. Cloudy to fair with scattered showers, most frequent in the north and west. Becoming isolated later. Becoming cloudy with rain and drizzle in the west by the end of the period. And now for the coastal reports at 5 a.m. Malinhead. West. 7 knots. Light drizzle. 9 miles. 1018. Steady. Buoy M5 off the southeast coast. West. 8 knots. 1019. Falling slowly. Roaches Point. West southwest. 5 knots. Cloudy. 26 miles. 1018, falling slowly. Valentia, south, 3 knots. Mist, 0.9 miles. 1018, falling slowly. Belmullet, south-southeast, 4 knots. Cloudy, 6 miles. 1019, steady. And finally, Dublin Airport, north-northwest, 3 knots, rain drizzle, 1.6 miles, 1017, falling slowly. And that's the sea area forecast. Have a lovely day.
1: And you too, Niall Donlan there at Met Aaron. Here's Kingfisher.

Brand new from Kingfisher. It's on the Radio 1 Recommends list this week. It's called How Lonely. Now, 10 minutes past 6 o'clock here on RT Radio 1. Let's have a quick look at the front pages of the newspapers this morning. We'll start with the Herald. Would-be mosque bombers planned more attacks. A group styling itself the Irish Defence Army planned to smash the windows of a mosque and fire pipe bombs inside to make a public statement. A special criminal court heard yesterday. This incident was to have happened in Galway. It was amazing how this detection of this imminent crime. It was two drug guardies who were on the drug squad noticed suspicious behaviour from two men in a car, and the investigation went from there. After a search of the car, they found items relating to terrorism. The three-judge court also heard evidence that the defendants had a signal group chat called Shadows of Era, in which they shared information on making improvised explosive devices, IEDs, and discussed their plans to attack a mosque. Carolus Pakoukas, Gareth Pollock, and Darren Gorman were before the courts. It's an amazing story to read. It's on the front page of the Herald this morning. It's covered in many of the newspapers. Front page of the Irish Daily Star. Kinahan was just a straight paddy, overweight paddy. An ex-criminal pal of Daniel Kinahan said he's convinced the Dubliner is no gangster, and he was just a straight, overweight paddy during the time they spent together in Spain. Infamous one-eyed British criminal Marvin Herbert, who previously survived an assassination attempt in 2008 and once investigated for several murders, turned up yesterday at Dublin's Criminal Courts of Justice to support his friend Kinahan. Daniel Kinahan appeared by video link for the adjournment. But the Marvin Herbert, who is well known on social media, has his own social media feed as well, was interviewed backwards and forwards yesterday. That's the front page of the Irish Daily Star. Front page of the Irish Daily Mail. Well, very sad news. It's covered on the front pages of many of the newspapers this morning that Riverdance star Michael Flatley has said his heart is broken following the death of his wife, Niamh O'Brien. Miss O'Brien, 52, an Irish dancer and former lead performer in The Lord of the Dance, passed away from an illness which affected her lungs. They married in 20 years ago, and I remember it well, 2006, at a lavish ceremony at his Castlehyde mansion in County Cork, and they have one son together, Michael St. James. Unlike many showbiz marriages, their romance stood the test of time, and they've been approaching the 20th anniversary. It was next week. Miss O'Brien, a native of County Meath, performed many of Mr. Flatley's shows. That's just sad, very, very sad. It's

main story on the front page of the Irish Daily Mail this morning, the Irish Daily Mirror, the Irish Sun, and they're pictured together on the front page of the Irish Independent. Also on the front page of the Irish Independent, well, on the front pages of other newspapers,

were the good news stories that were let out by the government yesterday. Not flyers this time, probably accurate because, of course, the budget due. Imminent. But we'll let the other programmes talk about the budget because it's wall to wall from here on in. That's the front page of the Irish Examiner. I'd say the spin doctors would be delighted. They made the headlines. A mother left to die in a pool of her own blood. Very distressing evidence given in court. The late Paula Canty's sister, Rhianna Thorpe, described how the family were left in January 2025 to organise her funeral when they should have been organising her 32nd birth. The details of her death are very, very distressing. Joseph Butler, age 43, of the Belfry Bridewell Lane, Mallow, pleaded guilty to the unlawful killing of Paula Canty, age 31, at the address in January 2025. Sentencing evidence in the manslaughter case was heard by Miss Justice Eileen Creedon at the Central Criminal Court, sitting in County Cork. And Paula is pictured on the front pages of newspapers this morning. Speaking of the courts, there's a picture of maybe something. If you do the first look, it looks like a conference or a graduation or some sort of a celebration. In fact, it's a protest. Criminal defence solicitors stage a protest over legal aid reforms on the first day of the new legal term outside the Central Criminal Court in Dublin yesterday. The Central Criminal Court was hit by a withdrawal of services by defence solicitors. Around 200 solicitors and barristers walked out of the courts to protest over a lack of action from Justice Minister Jim O'Callaghan to settle pay disputes. Several trials involving rape allegations, which were listed to start in the Central Criminal Court, were adjourned due to the action. Solicitors say they have serious concerns about Mr. O'Callaghan's position as Justice Minister. That's on the front page. I wonder where defendants and plaintiffs and people, victims, were they given notice of this? Did they travel to the courts? They take the days off work, organise lifts, their children to be minded. And did they know there was going to be a walkout, so they were told not to attend? Or did they all arrive for the day in court? Now, adjournments can happen. You can sit down into a court expecting something to occur that day, and adjournment can happen instantaneously if there's a legal submission, etc. But I wondered, did they warn the people who were involved in the trial on all sides that it wasn't going to go ahead? So people travel from all over the country, in fact all over the world sometimes, for these trials. That's the front page of the Irish Examiner this morning. Irish Times again, headlines about the budget. US monitoring suspected case of plague in Russia. That's the US has said it's monitoring developments relating to a suspected case of pneumonic plague in Russia, which has imposed sweeping quarantine measures in Siberia over the incident while insisting there has been no outbreak. 197 people have been qualified. One person has died. That person was infected in a lab that was researching the virus. Marco Rubio was quoted on this yesterday as he was travelling. In Drumcree, a Belfast court hopes to issue its decision on an appeal against the Orange Parade at Drumcree within a swift enough time frame. It's an interesting legalese, swift enough time frame. But this looks like it'll go all the way to the Court of Human Rights, European Court of Human Rights. Teachers Union serving notice of one-day strikes on the 14th and 21st of October. And if you're in Spain, then you're going to be treated to the spectacle of an election in November, a snap election called by Pedro Sanchez. This is brand new. It's on the Radio 1 Recommends list this week. It's from December's. It's called December's. It's from Soak.

0: Unusual Ants.
1: That's brand new from Soak. That's called December's. Business news on the way.

0: And it ends there. Tanya Reut, good morning to you.
1: Good morning, Shay. How are you?
0: Do you know, I'm flying this morning. Yeah, I got drizzled on, though.
1: Oh, yeah, I know. But it's still very warm. I haven't worn a proper coat still. Is it weird for October? It's almost...
0: It is weird, yeah. No, it's 100% nice, weird. Yeah, no. But get it ready.
1: I know.
0: Particularly overnight temperatures will be falling 1 to 4 over the next couple of nights. So it'll be
1: okay,
0: cool.
1: Okay, okay. Yeah.
0: No, I have one of those long coats. You know, the trench coat.
1: Oh, lovely. I love it.
0: Yeah, for many years of coming in and out of here in the morning time.
1: I have one as well, and my husband always jokes, oh, here's Columbo. Just one more question.
0: I love Columbo.
1: I know, me too.
0: One of my favourites.
1: So it's an honour.
0: Just one more thing. Just one more thing.
1: Have to watch it again.
0: Yeah, I think I'll watch that instead of the budget today, but I better not say that. Tell me about the budget. Hooray.
1: Yes, you've said quite a lot already, and we'll be talking about it all day, but there's a number of measures, of course, for households expected in today's budget, from childcare, possible increase in fuel allowance, and tax relief for tenants. But when it comes to businesses and their hopes, there's been actually a strong pushback against the proposed minimum wage increase that might be to almost €15 an hour. The director of Retail Ireland, which is part of business group IBEC, Arnold Dillon, told me that retailers have seen a deluge of cost increases over recent years, particularly around the labour market. So that sector is hoping that the increase is at least smaller than 79 cents per hour. But of course, inflation has been putting pressure on households, especially on low-paid workers, with energy prices and rents going up. That's why the Low Pay Commission had proposed the increase. In other expectations from today's budget, it's of course the much anticipated investment account. The government is trying to attract billions of euro that people keep in their savings account. Those are for quite low interest, which is effectively wiped out by inflation. The new investment account, which will be announced today, is promised to be financially attractive, offering tax-free returns up to a certain threshold. It is expected to draw a lot of public interest because currently gains on investments are taxed between 33% and 38%.
0: Oh my God. Okay. Food.
1: Food.
0: Hooray.
1: In our non-budget news, well, there appears to be more examples of how companies might be using artificial intelligence to charge their customers more, allegedly. In the US, McDonald's is accused of illegally coordinating its prices through AI. The lawsuit was filed in Chicago as a proposed class action. It said McDonald's conspired with its franchisees to fix prices using algorithms trained on non-public data. It was Reuters who reported on the issue first. Now, the report alleged that this AI system could tell a franchise owner whether customers in their area could pay more for instance, a Big Mac. That could have resulted in significant premiums on McDonald's food in some restaurants, though Reuters couldn't establish that direct link. Now, McDonald's called the allegations speculative and uninformed. It said that the use of pricing tools and analytics is widespread across industries, but a lawyer for the plaintiff said that the fast food restaurant is leveraging its troves of data to nickel and dime consumers down to the last French fry.
0: Down to the last French fry. Yeah. Tanya Reut, thank you very much.
1: Good luck today, Shay.
0: Are you with us tomorrow?
1: I am indeed. We'll be talking more
0: about the budget.
1: Yes, I'll be talking to businesses at a briefing, KPMG briefing. So I'll be somewhere talking to you, maybe from my car, because it is still quite

0: early.
1: Yeah, now, you know, I've been doing this show for 15 years, and any business correspondent goes to one of those. You know the little pastries that they do at those with the tea and coffee?
0: Oh, you warned me last year, yes.
1: Yeah. Make sure you bring one of those.
0: Food
1: back.
0: First.
1: Yeah, bring those back. Okay, thank you.
0: Talk to you tomorrow.
1: Thank you. Well done. Well done. Thank you.
2: Rising
1: thank
2: Time
1: you.
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11: The news with Brian Jennings. Good morning. The budget will be announced at lunchtime today, with the coalition promising a personal tax package, measures on childcare and steps to help on energy costs. The cabinet will meet this morning to give a final sign-off to the budget, which will include a larger package of tax measures than expected later today. Among the measures due to be announced this afternoon are an increase in tax credits by €125, effectively reducing the amount of earnings liable for tax, an increase in the minimum wage to €14.94, and the point at which people pay universal social charge will also rise. Altogether, the changes will mean a couple with a joint income of €100,000 will benefit by €1,500. Residents of the Garvahy Road are awaiting a court decision on whether an Orange Order parade can proceed along the route in Portadown. The Minister for Foreign Affairs, Helen McEntee, met Northern Ireland Secretary Chris Bryant in Belfast last night to discuss the ongoing dispute over the parade. The meeting came as judges at Northern Ireland's Court of Appeal reserved their judgment in a legal challenge to a decision allowing the parade along the Garvahy Road. Judges told the court they will need time to consider the submissions. In France, tens of thousands of demonstrators are expected to take to the streets of Paris today as students rally for better conditions. They are protesting at widespread teacher shortages, long school hours and dilapidated buildings. The author and former politician Geoffrey Archer has died at the age of 86. He sold more than 300 million books in his five-decade writing career. In a statement, Archer's publisher, HarperCollins, said the author died suddenly and peacefully at home yesterday. Now, the weather forecast, it'll be mostly

0: cloudy this morning with outbreaks of rain and drizzle. It'll turn drier and brighter throughout the day with isolated showers moving into the northwest. Temperatures will range from 11 to 16 degrees, warmest in the south with light to moderate northerly breezes. And that's all from the news and for now. Shay.
1: Brian Jennings, we'll have a chat tomorrow. Look forward to it. And 26 minutes to 7 o'clock here on RT Radio 1. Back to the music. Actually, interestingly, Jeffrey Archer, his death being announced yesterday evening. He died yesterday in the afternoon. He had a public event on Sunday. Giles Brandreth was there to launch his book. He was due to another public event last night at 7 o'clock in the news building. And the news building is like a mini Shard. It's next to the Shard at London Bridge. But he was due there at 7 o'clock last night with Ryan Tuberty. Ryan has been doing a series of interviews with him and his friends. So Joanna Lumley, different people in his lives, Ian Botham, would come to his apartment, sit down, and there'd be a sit-down interview, and they'd talk about their relationship with Jeffrey Archer over the years. But obviously the book is being launched today. You can hear in the ad breaks here on RTE that HarperCollins have put ads in for the brand new book, Jeffrey Archer's Voice. Obviously all planned in advance, and he passed away like something from a book yesterday. But he was due in the Times building. It was a public event. You could get the tickets on Eventbrite, and he was due there last night at 7 o'clock on the eve of the launch of the book to talk to Ryan. So that was amazing. The news building is where the Sun, the Times, Talk Radio, Talk Sport, Virgin Radio are all located in London. So there you go. Just amazing. This is for Caroline Carol Burnett.

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7: With the latest traffic and travel news, I'm Sinead Nielachon. We've reports of a collision in Kildare this morning on the M7 eastbound between junctions 9A Salins and 9 Naas North. In Dublin, trains to and from Houston Station are running up to 35 minutes late. That's due to a signalling issue at Hazelhatch. Elsewhere in the capital, it's slow heading in on the N3 between junction 4 Clonee and junction 2 Blanchardstown, and on the Grand Canal inbound as well between Harles Cross Bridge and Ranelagh Bridge. And do take care travelling on the M50 as we have reports of surface water between the M1 interchange and junction 9 Red Cow. In Roscommon, there are works on the N63 on the Lanesborough side of Roscommon Town today. In Wexford Town, Glenville Road is closed between Newtown Road and Clonard Road, and that's until Friday of next week, but a diversion is in place there. And finally, in Cork, watch out for a stop-go system on the Curra Road at the O'Connell Avenue junction this week. And that's the latest traffic and travel news.
8: You sped up on a stop-go system. You're like, watch out for a stop-go system.
7: Maybe I'm so used to saying it now that it just rolls off the tongue.
8: Well, I was having an old chat with Porrick Lodge and you stopped halfway through. You went, yes, Porrick, I have to go.
7: I just like to keep you on your toes.
8: I hung up on him. He was in mid-sentence. He was mid-criticising my presentation skills and I had to hang up on him.
7: Are you telling me that you weren't listening to every word?
8: I'm always listening to every word. Yeah. Well, one ear. The other ear was talking to Porrick Lodge.
9: It was great to see you on the television, Sinead, doing the weather.
7: Oh, thank you very much, Porrick.
9: Yeah, outstanding presentation, really.
7: Thanks very much. I don't know what to say to that.
9: No, Rashe could learn a bit from you, but...
8: Well, I've never been on television, would you believe? So there you go.
7: I don't believe that.
9: Oh, you have, surely. No,
7: School around the corner or something.
8: I was on the Today Programme with Dahi and Moira once when talking about cycling for charity. That was it. In 20 years, once.
7: Okay, this is a shout out. So to all producers,
8: can I go on television, please? Listen, I don't need that. I don't look good in makeup.
7: What would be your ideal role?
8: Oh, cooking show.
7: Oh,
8: or a DIY show.
7: DIY.
8: They're my two things I love. Yeah.
7: Could you combine the two? I know we've spoken about this before. Where you fix something while you're eating.
8: Well, I feel like I'm at home. Could you fix that? I make the dinner. Did you ever get lost? What's going on?
9: You'd be an ideal man if winning streak ever came back.
8: Oh, yeah.
7: Yeah.
8: Do you know what, Sinead? I'm glad you're on television. It's great, yeah. Why don't we talk more about that, Sinead's television career? And not your first time either. You're a regular on television.
7: Let's work on that idea, though. I think something could come from it.
8: Yeah, right. Thanks, great.
7: Home improvement.
8: Sorry, Porrick, do you want to give her any more compliments before we go to your part of the show?
9: No.
7: Please do, Porrick.

0: That's enough for this morning, maybe more tomorrow.
1: That'll get me going. Thanks, you've put a pep in my step now.
0: Great, I meant it.
1: Thank you.
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2: Morning, Bord. How are
0: you? I'm going to start with news of retirement.
2: Oh.
0: In sport, yeah. You're not going to announce anything. Armaz Aidan Forker, he's retired from inter-county football. The 34-year-old played for the Orchard County for 15 seasons, lifting the Sam Maguire Cup as captain in 2024.
2: That's another retirement from Armaz, is it?
0: Yeah, she's nearly one a day at the moment.
2: Wow.
0: Yeah, the big exodus there. But he says he's leaving with no regrets. He's had just enormous gratitude for the blessings he received in his football life. The Limerick manager John Kiely has confirmed that his backroom team will remain in place for next season, so they have retained the services of coach Paul Kinnerk and performance psychologist Caroline Currid. Northern Ireland continued their solid start to the Nations League, playing out a scoreless draw with Georgia at Windsor Park. Michael O'Neill's side topped the group, 1 point ahead of Hungary. The Republic of Ireland under-21s wrap up their qualifying group with a home game against England. Kick-off at Turner's Cross is at 6 o'clock. And Luke Littler lost his semi-final at the World Youth Championship Darts in Wigan. He was bidding to become the first player to hold both the World Championship and the World Youth Crown at the same time.
2: Pori, thanks so much. Talk to you tomorrow. Take care, my friend. 10 minutes to 7 o'clock here on RT Radio 1. What have we got next? Oh, Paramore.

Meghan Trainor, dear future husband. Happy birthday to Auntie Linda Daly, 70 today, from the Carroll family in Wicklow. That's on deck this morning. Happy birthday, Auntie Linda.

0: That's about it for me. Morning Ireland's on the way. Have a lovely, lovely day. Whatever you're up to, enjoy the budget.
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5: This is Geoffrey Archer. I've been writing tales for 50 years, and Adam and Eve is my favourite novel yet. As the Great War ends, two babies draw their first breath. Adam, the son of a shepherd. Evelina, the daughter of an earl. From the broads of Norfolk to the beaches of Dunkirk, their courage, sacrifice and love will change history. Adam and Eve, my final novel. 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
1: Good morning. It's 7 o'clock on Tuesday, the 6th of October. Audrey Carvel and Justin McCarthy here with you till 9.
2: Good morning. Coming up today, the multi-billion euro budget day. But how better off will you be? Also this morning, France nears boiling point. We meet the Ryder Cup captains lighting up the brain for a Nobel Prize. And peer, perjurer and prisoner, Geoffrey Archer is dead at 86.
3: In business, minimum wage pushback and the much-anticipated investment scheme and what the falling euro means for consumers. Humours.
4: And in sport, Armagh's Aidan Forker retires from intercounty football.
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5: The budget will be announced at lunchtime today, with the coalition promising a personal tax package, measures on childcare and steps to help on emergency costs, on energy costs. The Cabinet will meet this morning to give final sign-off to the budget before the Dáil debates the measures this afternoon. Here's our political correspondent, Barry Lenehan.
6: This marks the government's second budget, but it comes with the coalition grappling with global uncertainty and high fuel prices. The Ministers for Finance and Public Expenditure will this afternoon announce an €8.65 billion euro budget package, consisting of €7 billion in new spending measures and €1.65 billion in tax changes. Childcare will likely feature prominently, with Taoiseach Simon Harris signing off on increasing the amount those who mind children in the home can earn tax-free annually from €15,000 to €20,000. Children's Minister Norma Foley yesterday secured approval to allow more families avail of free childcare. Coalition leaders also signed off on €500 being the value of a new cost of disability payment to be paid as a lump sum in January. A €15 million scheme for rural pubs, also a late addition, including a rebate scheme on draft beer kegs. More details of the coalition's plans to deal with the cost of petrol, diesel and home heating oil will be closely watched, with the opposition likely to renew their calls for energy credits. Barry Lenehan, RTE News, Leinster House.
5: The budget will include a larger package of tax measures than expected later today, as our economics and public affairs editor David Murphy reports.
7: The point at which people pay the higher 40% rate of tax will increase by €2,500 to €46,500. Tax credits will increase by €125 to €2,125, effectively reducing the amount of earnings liable for tax. The minimum wage will rise by 79 cents an hour to €14.94. And the point at which people pay the 2% and higher rates of universal social charge will also rise. Cumulatively, the changes will mean a couple with a joint income of €100,000 will benefit by 1,500.

0: €500, or a single person on €50,000 will benefit by €750. The government is also expected to cut the rate of carbon tax on home heating oil and gas from 71 cent a tonne to 48 cent a tonne.
1: RT News understands that Ireland will present a draft seven-year EU budget this weekend. The draft will be presented by the Minister of State for European Affairs, Thomas Byrne, at a news conference in Brussels on Saturday. The next EU budget is central to Ireland's EU presidency. The original proposal from the European Commission in July last year outlined an overall seven-year budget worth €1.9 trillion. Russian officials have reported that Ukrainian drones attacked two facilities at the Russian-held Zaporizhia nuclear power plant in southeastern Ukraine overnight. The head of Russia's state nuclear body has said there is no threat to nuclear safety. Authorities said a laboratory building and a radioactive waste processing plant were targeted. Ukraine has not commented on the incident. In France, tens of thousands of demonstrators are expected to take to the streets of Paris today as students rally for better conditions. They are protesting at widespread teacher shortages, long school hours and dilapidated buildings. The French government has said that 215 students and 715 police officers have been injured since the start of the student unrest. The author and former politician Geoffrey Archer has died at the age of 86. He sold more than 300 million books in a writing career which spanned five decades. In a statement, his publisher, HarperCollins, said the author had died suddenly and peacefully at home yesterday. Now the weather.
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1: It'll be mostly cloudy this morning with outbreaks of rain and drizzle, turning drier and brighter through the day with isolated showers moving into the northwest. Highest temperatures will range from 11 to 16 degrees, warmest in the south with light to moderate northerly breezes.
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4: With the latest traffic and travel news, I'm Sinead Neilachon. To Kildare first, where there's a collision on the M7 eastbound at Junction 9A, Salins. It's in the right lane and delays are building on approach. We have reports of a collision on the M1 southbound between junctions 8, Duleek and 7, Julianstown. In Dublin, trains to and from Houston Station are running up to 40 minutes late. This is due to an earlier signalling issue that has since been rectified. And elsewhere in the capital, we have reports of a collision on the Finglas Road inbound, just beyond the old Finglas Road junction. The bus lane there is currently blocked. There's a build-up in Cork on the N28 Ring of Skiddy Road eastbound from the Shannon Park roundabout to a collision at Raphine Bridge. And finally, in Wicklow, there's a queue on the N11 northbound between Junction 12, Newtown Mount Kennedy North, and Junction 10, Delgany. And that's the latest traffic and travel news.
5: Sinead, thank you. It is 7 minutes past seven, and here with what it says in the papers is Lisa Pereira.
6: As Budget Day dawns, the Irish Independent publishes a useful graphic of where the Exchequer money goes. Total government expenditure for 2026 was €133.3 billion. Social protection was the biggest recipient at almost €29 billion, with transport coming in last at €4.7 billion. Further charts show how spending has progressed over time. Generally, it's increased steadily with the exception of social protection, which was highest in 2020 and 2021, the COVID years. More budget bullet points on the front of The Independent under the headline Income Tax Cuts to Leave Families €1,500 Better Off. The details are, higher rate band will now start at €46,500. Help to Buy grant to rise by €5,000 to €35,000. Workers' personal credits to increase by €125. The Irish Times has some of those same bullet points with the addition

0: of 150 euro cut to college fees, childcare fees capped at 550 euro per month, and new cost of disability payment set at 500 euro. Two deaths are reported on the front of the Irish Daily Mail. Michael Flatley says his heart is broken after his wife, Niamh O'Brien, died after a period of illness. She was 52 and a former lead performer in Lord of the Dance. That story is also on the front of the Irish Sun, which quotes Michael Flatley as saying, "She was the most loving mother, wife and person, and our lives will never be the same without her." The other death on the front of the Mail and covered in other papers is that of novelist Geoffrey Archer. The Mail quotes a statement from his publisher HarperCollins saying he died between writing sessions. It was the day before the release of what he had planned as his final novel, Adam and Eve. He was 86. The Belfast Telegraph carries heartbreaking details of an inquest into the deaths of four young people in a car crash in Armagh. Marina Crilly, Emma Mallon, Philip Mitchell and Keith Morrison, all in their 20s, died in the crash in the early hours of March 24, 2024. A police officer broke down in tears as she described being called to the scene and finding the car in flames. She could see people inside, but there was no movement. Cadhain an Scéal asks the Irish Examiner on its front page. It's to highlight its weekly Irish language insert, which it says offers sport, nuacht, agus cultúr as Gaeilge. The same insert is available in the Irish Times. Elsewhere in the Irish Times, Derek Scally is writing about Oktoberfest, which he calls the Drink Olympics. In the interest of accurate reporting, he says he attended the 16-day event in Munich. It was a high-risk mission, Scally writes, which concluded in a heaving tent with 5,000 lederhosen-clad revelers singing Take Me Home Country Roads. Oktoberfest has its roots in a citywide booze-up to celebrate the marriage in October 1810 of Crown Prince Ludwig, later King Ludwig I. He was chased from the throne after a dalliance with Sligo woman Eliza Gilbert. This year, the event raised 1.5 billion euro for the Bavarian capital. The miracle, writes Scally, is that people who complain about a litre of petrol costing 2 euro were convinced to stump up nearly 16 euro for a litre of beer.
1: Looking forward to seeing Derek's photographs. Lisa, thank you very much indeed. 11 minutes past seven. The budget here is going to dominate our programme this morning. Later on, we'll be hearing from people in the West. What do they want to be in today's budget? We'll be exploring the political fallout as well, potential political fallout from the budget. We'll kick it all off after the break.
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1: You're very welcome back to Morning Ireland. It's Budget Day, the day when the government allocates the spending money for 2027. The overall budget to run the country is heading for 150 billion euro. In the months leading up to this day, there have been many demands for many quarters, hoping for some relief in what seems like a never-ending rise in the cost of energy, the cost of food, rent, childcare. The list goes on. So will any of us, or many of us, be looking forward to being better off next year by the time the Finance and Public Expenditure Ministers sit down later to the day, our political correspondent Barry Lenehan joins us.

0: payment to be paid as one lump sum in January 2027, a 10 euro rise in core social welfare rates, the income disregard to increase for the carers allowance and other measures as well, including more support for first time buyers, an increase on the amount available under the Help to Buy scheme, also signed off yesterday to increase by 5,000 euro to 35,000, that after some wrangling over whether to abolish stamp duty for first-time buyers instead. The student fee to cut as well, and those to be cut by 150 euro. And those measures combined with personal income tax changes, which we'll discuss in a moment, the coalition will argue that they hope that they're putting money back in people's pockets. But this is against inflation rising by almost 4%. So will that actually happen? And of course, the energy crisis, high fuel costs, really dominating the narrative coming into this as well. So what measures will we see there confirmed?
1: Do we know anything on that at this point? Anything specific to reduce that high cost of energy?
0: It's cuts in excise on petrol and diesel likely to be extended until the end of February. That has been well flagged. We're also to learn more details potentially from the line ministers, Agriculture Minister Martin Hayden, Transport Minister Dara O'Brien, of details of the extension to the fuel support scheme for farmers, hauliers and transport operators as well, and also a large capital allocation pot as well for home energy upgrades and more money for solar and battery grants, as was flagged last week as well. But I suppose the political point of peril here for the coalition, and the one where the opposition is likely to go on the attack this afternoon, is the lack of more targeted credits than what has been there previously. That is a bit of causing a bit of anxiety among some of the government backbenches. So that is likely one to watch as the debate plays out into the Dáil Chamber this afternoon.
1: Both parties of government promised in their election manifestos and the programme for government to reduce the cost of childcare to 200 euro a month. Are they finally starting that process in this budget?
0: Yes, well, the government leaders have signed off on capping the childcare costs at 550 euro a month. So families could see a reduction of around 1,000 euro a year in their childcare bill. That is what has been predicted. Further measures agreed last night after lengthy negotiations between the Children's Minister, Norma Foley, and the Public Expenditure Minister, Jack Chambers. It's understood we will also hear how more families will be able to avail of free childcare, this being regarded as an anti-child poverty measure. So the income threshold there being extended upwards to 34,000 euro, whilst the Minister for Finance also likely to announce an extension of the childminders tax relief for those who mind children in the home, that to be increased from 15,000 to 20,000. So trying to encourage more people to do that in the home. But I suppose we have heard from independent childcare providers, maybe raising some concern. Will these changes, what will they mean for those on the front line delivering the service? And of course, 550, it is still some road to travel towards that programme for government commitment that you referenced, Audrey, of reducing costs to 200 euro a month.
1: On the income tax front, Barry, a lot of industrial unrest around at the moment, mostly to do with pay. What tax changes might be proposed that might alleviate some of that?
0: Yes, and a private coalition concern over whether we are going to see a so-called winter of discontent given those industrial actions and given the threat potential as well of further fuel protests. But the point at which people will pay the higher rate of tax, we had expected that to increase from 44,000 to 46,000. It's now actually going to extend to 46,500. So a larger tax package, which I know David Murphy will go into in more detail later in the programme. Tax credits, they're also to be increased by 125 euro to 2,125. We'll see an increase in the minimum wage as well by 79 cent per hour to 14 euro 94. And overall, the coalition arguing that the changes will mean for a couple with a joint income of 100,000, they could benefit by up to 1,500 euro out of these changes, whilst a single person could benefit from between 750 and 800 euro.
1: Barry Lenehan, thank you very much indeed. You can follow

0: the budget today, if that is your want. 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It's 7:20.
1: France is bracing itself for a national day of student protests, with demonstrators demanding greater investment in education. The protests follow a week of unrest that saw hundreds of schools blockaded, more than 5,000 arrests, and at least 190 injuries. Yesterday, a student had his hand blown off when a sting ball grenade exploded during a clash with police. Here are some of the sounds from the student protests in France over the last few days. Well, let's speak now with Paris-based journalist Elaine Cobb. Elaine, good morning, and thank you for speaking with us this morning.
2: Good morning, Justin.
1: There's been a lot of disruption across France all week, Elaine. What's going to happen today?
2: Today is being called an exceptional protest day, where schools and school children in secondary schools across the country have been asked to come out in protest at not enough teachers, not enough facilities in schools, school buildings falling down and in need of repair. There's also been some calls for public sector workers to come out as well. Remains to be seen how many will. But we are expecting to see far more students on the streets and far more violence.
1: How did all of this start?
2: It started 2 weeks ago in one school in one of the poorer suburbs north of Paris, where they were complaining about the situation in the school. And it very quickly gained momentum in other schools, because kids were saying, look, you know, in winter, we can't sit in the desks by the windows because some of them are cracked. It's just too cold. In other places, they say that it's just they don't have the facilities they need. And across the system, there are complaints that there are just not enough teachers. Teachers have been complaining about this. It's not just the students. You talk to secondary school teachers here, they all feel overstretched and not supported by a government that has been bringing in successive cuts.
1: And the demonstrations, they've mostly involved school students, as you say, and teachers are also, some teachers have joined the protests. Are we going to see university students join the protests today?
2: University students have been called out today as well, and it is likely they will join in, particularly in the bigger cities and university towns. And that could make a difference because, you know, secondary school children don't have the same kind of organizational or negotiational skills. By the time they're in uni, they've kind of worked out a bit more of how things work and how to get what they want. So if they take any kind of leading role in demands, rather than just in the demonstration, it might prove to be a turning point. Hard to say at the moment. Mm-hmm. Certainly the police are expecting more violence.
1: Yes, and there has been quite a bit of violence, hasn't there? I mean, yesterday, as we mentioned there in the intro, one student had his hand blown off by a police stinger grenade. There have been several violent clashes with police across the week.
2: Yes, there have. More than 700 police or gendarmes have been injured around the country, and 215 secondary school students were injured, mostly accidents, the authorities say, but it's led to a lot of reminders from parents groups, from local officials, that these are children and that the police should not be acting in any kind of aggressive way. Now, one of the police unions was saying that it's not entirely the police's fault. The people who are being sent to face up to these students are not, you know, they're not trained for crowd control. They're either ordinary police or they're actually riot control. So their training is quite different. But there's also been an unprecedented level of students picked up by the police, more than 6,000, and 5,000 were held for a while. 10 internal police inquiries, which shows that the police are noting that in some places at least, that it's gone a little too far. But there have been scenes where the kids have been picking up the dustbins in the street, setting them on fire, throwing them at the police cordons. And last night a call went out across most of Paris to buildings to not put out the bins.
1: All right. Elaine, thank you very much for those details, and we'll see what happens and what the response to the protest today will be. That's Elaine Cobb in Paris. It's 7:24.
0: The best-selling British author and former prisoner and politician Geoffrey Archer has died at the age of 86. He began writing novels in the 1970s to pay off huge debts, and he ended up selling more than 300 million of them worldwide. He was an MP. He also served in the British House of Lords. He also served 2 years in prison for perjury after he was found guilty of lying and cheating in a libel case against the Daily Star newspaper in the 80s. Speaking to Sean O'Rourke on RTE's Today Show back in 2015, Geoffrey Archer said he didn't waste time dwelling on his downfall.
3: I think if you start reflecting, or you start spending your life looking over your shoulder, you will never go forward. I've met people, very sadly, nothing to do with prison, I've met people who had a downfall, had a disaster. They spend the rest of their lives saying, well, I would have made it, but most unfair. Life's been cruel to me. And they grumble the rest of their lives. I think if you've had something go wrong, and most of us, everybody listening to this program, Sean, they've had something go wrong with their life. There are those who say, right, I made a fool of myself, let's get on with it. And there are those who spend the rest of their life making it an excuse for why they haven't succeeded.
0: As Geoffrey Archer speaking in 2015, well, his final novel is being published today, and here he is introducing his new book on his YouTube channel just 4 days ago.
3: I'm Geoffrey Archer, and I'd like to tell you about my final novel, Adam and Eve.
0: And indeed, we heard the full ad for that novel in the run-up to the start of this programme just before seven. Michael Crick is a journalist and author. He wrote Geoffrey Archer's biography, which was called Stranger Than Fiction, and he joins us now. Michael, this must have been a sudden death because he had been out and about over the weekend signing books.
4: Yes, very sudden. I mean, he was 86, and at that kind of age, people do suddenly die, and I suppose 86 is a pretty good innings. It was an extraordinary life. He packed as much stuff into his one life as 50 people do into theirs. And he wasn't just the novelist. He was a very successful athlete. He was in the top 10 for the 200 yards in the mid-1960s. He ran for England on one occasion. He got blues at Oxford 3 years running for athletics. He was a policeman in about 1961 for about 18 weeks, but left the force under very mysterious circumstances. He was brilliant at raising money for charity, sometimes in one case with Oxfam, he embezzled thousands of pounds and put it into buying a couple of houses. He was a great impresario. He managed to get Bob Hope and Frank Sinatra and Grace Kelly all on stage at the Royal Festival Hall as a fundraising event in the late 60s. He owned a theatre. He wrote plays. He was an auctioneer. It never stopped. But he was also, frankly, let's be blunt about it, a crook and a fraudster and a liar. You could never believe. I mean, it always amazed me that broadcasters interviewed Archer and believe what he said. But a lot of it was made up. In writing my biography, I had to start on the basis that nothing Archer says is true, unless I can prove it's true. Some of the stuff he did was pretty awful. I mean, he defrauded the Daily Star newspaper of £500,000 in the libel action that he took in 1986 after it was found that he'd given £10,000 to what would then be called a prostitute, now would be called a sex worker, or tried to give her that money. Mm. And that brought down his first political career when he was deputy chairman of the Conservative Party. And then 15 years later came the perjury trial, where it was discovered that Archer concocted a whole web of false evidence to win that libel case. And he ended up he was sentenced to 4 years. He served two. But time and again, political conservative leaders gave him the benefit of the doubt. Margaret Thatcher made him deputy chairman of the party, even though there were also already lots of allegations about Archer. And he'd very nearly come a cropper when he first became an MP, and allegations emerged that he'd been fiddling his expenses for a charity called the United Nations Association are to survive that by threatening libel action. He's always threatening libel action.
0: And he had to leave politics, Michael, because of debts.
4: John Major put him in the Lords.
0: He did. He had to leave politics initially because of debts. And I wonder, fast forward to now, and he has now died. Presumably he has died a very wealthy man.
4: Very well. I mean, he must have been, I've no idea what he's worth. He must be somewhere in the tens of millions. I mean, he claimed to have sold 300 million books worldwide. I mean, the figure, it must be a big figure. He had a big collection of art. He had, a house in Grantchester outside Cambridge, a flat on the Thames in London, a flat in New York, probably properties elsewhere that I don't know about. Yeah, a very rich man. Most that money came from his novel writing. It's extraordinary that he managed to reinvent himself. He was never a great literary writer. He was never going to win the Booker Prize or the Nobel Prize for Literature. But he was a very good storyteller. And that links with the other side of his character, because a lot of his fraud was involved concocting incredibly elaborate stories.
0: Okay.
4: And then there was an extraordinary family background.
0: Oh, Michael, we don't have time for the father.
4: No. Right, okay.
0: I mean, we'd be here all day.
4: His half-sister married an American senator. There you are.
0: Michael, thank you very much. It's all new book, Stranger Than Fiction. Michael Crick, thank you very much. It's 7:30. This is Morning Ireland. And Brian's here with the latest news.
5: Thank you, Audrey. The budget will be announced at lunchtime today, with the Coalition promising a personal tax package, measures on childcare, and steps to help on energy costs. The budget will include a larger package of tax measures than expected. This will include a reduction in the amount of earnings liable for tax. A couple with a joint income of €100,000 will benefit by €1,500. In France, tens of thousands of demonstrators are expected to take to the streets of Paris today, as students rally for better conditions. They are protesting at widespread teacher shortages, long school hours, and dilapidated buildings. Yesterday, a 15-year-old boy lost a hand when he picked up a grenade fired by riot officers. Russian officials have reported that Ukrainian drones attacked two facilities at the Russian-held Zaporizhzhia nuclear plant in southeastern Ukraine overnight. Ukraine has not commented. The author and former politician Jeffrey Archer has died at the age of 86. He sold more than 300 million books in his five decades of writing. In a statement, Archer's publisher, HarperCollins, said the author died suddenly and peacefully at home yesterday. Now, the weather forecast: it'll be mostly cloudy this morning with outbreaks of rain and drizzle. It'll turn drier and brighter throughout the day, with isolated showers moving into the northwest. Temperatures will range from 11 to 16 degrees, warmest in the south, with light to moderate northerly breezes.
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7: To Dublin first, where trains to and from Houston Station are running up to 45 minutes late following an earlier signalling issue. It's heavy on the R139 westbound from Craigh Hero and GAA to an incident before the Clonshock Road junction. It's in the left lane. There's a collision in Meath on the M1 southbound between junctions 8, Dooleek, and 7, Julianstown. It's in the left lane. In Wicklow, there's a queue on the N11 northbound from junction 12, Newtown Mount Kennedy North, to an incident at junction 10, Delgany. Slow now in Kildare on the M7 eastbound, approaching a collision at junction 9A Salins. It's affecting the middle and right lanes. And finally in Cork, there's a build-up on the N28 Ringaskiddy Road eastbound from the Shannon Park roundabout to an incident at Raphine Bridge. And that's the latest traffic and travel news.
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4: And Padraig Lodge is with us. And Padraig, you're starting this morning with the retirement of Armagh's All-Ireland winning captain, Aidan Forker.
5: Yeah, with another Armagh retirement, they seem to be coming thick and fast at the moment. Ethan Rafferty, Rory Grugan, James Morgan have all retired in recent days. And as you said, Justin, Aidan Forker announcing last night that he was bowing out at the age of 34. He made his Armagh debut in 2012 and lifted the Sam Maguire Cup as captain when they beat Galway in 2024. He was selected at centre-back on the All-Stars team that year. He played for Armagh for 15 seasons and said he leaves with no regrets, just enormous gratitude for the blessings he received in his football life. A lot of these players have their All-Ireland medal and now they have their Ulster medal from this year, so they pretty much have everything done that they wanted to do, and probably a time of reflection for a lot of them about whether to stay involved. There's a significant boost meanwhile to the Limerick hurling, the All-Ireland hurling champions Limerick. Manager John Kiley has confirmed that his backroom team will remain in place for next season, meaning the Treaty County have retained the services of coach Paul Knirk and performance psychologist Caroline Currid. Northern Ireland continued their solid start to the Nations League, playing out a scoreless draw with Georgia at Windsor Park. Michael O'Neill's side topped the group, 1 point ahead of Hungary. They remain unbeaten and have yet to concede a goal. It was, though, a night of frustration for Northern Ireland as they had a late penalty saved by the Georgian goalkeeper. The Republic of Ireland under-21s wrap up their qualifying group with a home game against already qualified and still unbeaten England. This is in the Euro qualifiers. Kick-off at Turner's Cross is at 6 o'clock. The venue sold out. In order to secure a playoff spot, the Irish team needs to better Slovakia's result away to Andorra. And we can hear now from manager Jim Crawford.
6: Yeah, look, it's going to be, you know, a great challenge for the players, a great occasion. And you look at the quality that England have, I've no doubt they'll be, you know, very close to making a three in the bounce with the size of the squad, the player pools. Because, again, players who haven't made their 21 squad, you know, would certainly get into a lot of other international teams. So they've got a wealth of talent. But really, it's just on the day how we're focused, how we're organised. And, you know, I just think it'd be a fantastic game for the players to play in, a real sort of barometer of where they're at. But, you know, England, they've now qualified as group winners, so it might give Lee Carsley an opportunity to dip in a couple of other players.
5: That'll be the hope, that England won't be as strong as previous games, but they will still be formidable opponents this evening. That's Jim Crawford. In tennis, Daniil Medvedev has been disqualified from the China Open after hitting a rebounding ball into the crowd, striking a spectator in the face. It occurred during his semi-final against Novak Djokovic. The fan is understood to have suffered an eye injury and was taken away from his seat for medical treatment. Medvedev issued a public apology and will now lose the prize money he'd earned in Beijing. Antrim's Glenn Irwin has been discharged from hospital after a crash during Sunday's British Superbike round at Donington Park. It was initially feared that the 36-year-old had suffered a serious spinal injury, but he now thankfully has been given the all clear by medical staff, and Irwin has already stated his intention to compete in the final round at Brands Hatch the weekend after next. And in racing, former Liverpool striker Ian Rush enjoyed a winner at Killarney Races yesterday. He was the joint owner of Colleen Marulock, who won the Irish Stallion Farms EBF Maiden for trainer Paddy Toomey. The win moved Billy Lee 17 winners clear of Colin Keane in the race to be crowned champion jockey, although Billy's a Manchester United fan, so he had mixed feelings about riding a winner for a Liverpool legend.
7: Padraig, thank you very much. It's nearly 22:08 now. This year's Nobel Prize in Medicine

0: has been awarded to three scientists for their work investigating how the brain works. Carl Dicerroth, Peter Hegemann and Georg Nagel's work is transforming neuroscience by making it possible to work out exactly what particular brain cells are doing. It's called optogenetics, and Professor Dicerroth explained to ABC News what it is.
1: If you ever wanted to turn brain cells on or off, that's what optogenetics is. It's a way of doing that, though, with light, which is a very surprising thing. We normally think of light as a way of looking at things, of just passively imaging or collecting information, right? That's how our eyes work. But with optogenetics, we use light to make things happen. What we do is use light to turn on little tiny currents within the cells, electrical currents, and that lets us activate them or inhibit them. And so this lets us then see what those cells are actually doing in the brain.
0: That's Professor Carl Dicerroth, one of three winners of the Nobel Prize in Medicine. Well, we're joined now by the head of genetics and microbiology at Trinity College Dublin, Professor Jane Farrar. Professor Farrar, you're very welcome to Morning Ireland. They're using light to make things happen. Just tell us in practical terms then how optogenetics are transforming neuroscience.
2: Absolutely. Well, thank you for inviting me on this morning. Good morning, everybody. So optogenetics provides this amazing opportunity to map the brain, but it's a wonderful story of actually basic research and then translation through to translational medicine to actually medical endpoints. And so let me just tell you that story. The trio who've won this Nobel Prize were fascinated by actually algae, simple little algae that grow on ponds. And they found out that in that algae, they were sensitive to light. And they discovered the little piece of DNA or gene inside the algae that makes a protein that makes them sensitive to light. And it's called channel rhodopsin. And it's that gene that this team have used, but not in algae. They then took that gene and put it into brain cells, into neurons, neuronal cells in brain, and stimulated those cells with very, very sensitive light molecules. So with optical fiber beams to precisely stimulate neuronal cells and switched on those cells. Wow. And then they were able to understand which parts of the brain could function. They could understand behaviors, a lot of things that we were not able to understand before.
0: That is, using that it's precise absolutely, method. Absolutely remarkable brilliance. And they're using it to investigate illnesses like depression, schizophrenia, deafness, dementia, addiction, anxiety. This is truly groundbreaking work.
2: Absolutely. And in fact, they're also using it in vision loss, which is fascinating. Because if we think about us as humans, we actually also have light-sensitive molecules, but we have them in our photoreceptors. And people who lose their vision have often lost those photoreceptor cells. But they retain other cells in there. Retina, the back of their eye, where they use for vision, that part of the tissue they use for vision. And you can add in that same gene in principle, that channel rhodopsin gene, encoding that light-sensitive molecule, and then get rudimentary vision. And that is just not something that's a hypothesis. Actually, that is now in clinical trial for people for end-stage vision loss. There are a number of academic groups and companies, including Novartis, for example, who are driving that forward and have clinical trials where they're putting in this little gene, this channel rhodopsin gene, into eye cells, expressing that light-sensitive molecule and generating rudimentary vision. Wow. For people with significant vision loss. So it started in absolutely academic basic research in algae and is now translating through to many, many different disease applications, which is fantastic, incredibly powerful, amazing, and started with that trio, but has spread to lots of academic groups and also, as I said, commercial companies who are applying the same technology.
0: Absolutely extraordinary. And you're working on this area as well, aren't you? You're working to understand the genetics of eye disease in particular.
2: Yeah, absolutely. We work on an area where some of the gene therapy trials are for the same diseases we work on, retinitis pigmentosa. So we work on trying to understand the genes or mistakes

0: mutations in those genes that cause disease. So we've looked at about 2,500 patients in Ireland, but globally all over the world, we now understand that 600 different genes can cause inherited forms of vision loss. And we're beginning as a group globally to develop therapies. One is optogenetics, but there are many other therapeutic approaches that are being developed for these diseases as well, which is really exciting. We're in a very exciting era for disorders involving, for example, vision loss.
1: Absolutely humbling listening to you talk about your own work and indeed this extraordinary work of the three scientists who were awarded the Nobel Prize for Medicine yesterday. Thank you very much indeed for joining us, Professor Jane Farrar, Head of Genetics and Microbiology at Trinity College Dublin. It's 7:45.
2: Now, the Public Expenditure Minister, Jack Chambers, has said that he will announce a very significant allocation for public sector pay in today's budget. He said he wanted to encourage all of the public sector unions to engage in substantive talks, and that his sympathies were with the public who are seeing disruption at schools and public services where a work to rule is underway. Let's speak now with our work and technology correspondent, Brian O'Donovan. And Brian, an allocation, a significant allocation, says Jack Chambers, towards a new public sector pay deal in the budget today. How much can we expect to be allocated?
3: Well, Justin, there were reports a few weeks back that it would be in the region of 2 billion euro. Then there were reports saying that it would be a little bit less than that. My sense is that it might be a little bit short of the 2 billion. But I guess the quantum and the figure is slightly less important. It's more important about how they allocate it. What time frame will that be across? So you can imagine if this is budget 2027, that 2 billion or close to 2 billion would be for next year. But the unions would say, okay, that's for next year, but we're already behind this year. And they would point to the fact that the last public sector pay deal expired at the end of June, so they would feel they are behind because they've been out of a pay deal for 6 months. And they would also say that cumulatively this year, they're looking at about an increase of 1.5%, whereas inflation is running, as we know now, at close to 4%. So they would say we're already behind this year. Okay, you're going to announce money for next year, but typically the government will want multi-year agreements. So what sort of money will be needed and what sort of money will be announced for those years going forward? Now, it's something that was put to the union saying, look, the minister is going to announce a substantial package in today's budget. Is this something that will bring you to the talks table? But they are very entrenched in their position, Justin, and we discussed this yesterday on the programme. They want upfront, credible commitments on pay at the start of any negotiation, or they won't come to the talks table.
2: And by announcing the amount of money that's available for a new pay deal in the budget today, before any talks have even started, before there's been any bargaining and any negotiation about what that quantum should be, does that narrow the scope then for bargaining from the unions when the talks do eventually start?
3: No, and I think it comes back to your timing issue and, you know, over what time frame are we talking? This is specifically for 2027. Remember, every year a budget would contain figures on what the public sector pay bill will be for the following year. And typically it's going to go up anyway because you might be factoring in for the fact that there will be more workers. You might be factoring in a pre-existing, pre-agreed pay deal that was only going to kick in the following year. So it wouldn't be unusual to announce your public sector pay bill in the budget and indeed announced an increased amount for public sector pay. So I think what the unions will be looking for, as I say, is the detail of how will that be allocated, over what time frame. And it's something I put to Jack Chambers yesterday when I was interviewing him. I said, look, the union's demand seems to be relatively simple here. They are saying we want pay to be dealt with at the start. And listeners out there might be confused by this. They might say, well, what is going on here? It's not a pay negotiation. The way these pay deals have been done for years and years and years in the past is that they go in, both sides, union and government, for several weeks. These can run on for 3-4 weeks. And for weeks and weeks and weeks, they discuss reforms, productivity, increased efficiencies. All, of course, are extremely important because, remember, this is taxpayers' money. So the government has to be seen to be getting something from the workers in return for increased pay. And it is only at the very, very end of the negotiations that they move on to the pay bit. The unions are saying this is something we do not want anymore. We want a different way of doing this. And again, as I say, it's something I put to Jack Chambers yesterday. I said, well, why don't you just say to them, OK, I'll talk about pay at the start. And he said, a pay negotiation is a about engaging on a whole range of matters, and there are well-structured processes to do that with trade unions. So a hint there, I think, from him that he wants to continue with the old way of doing things. The unions are saying that's not going to cut it this time.
2: And briefly, Brian, there is a planned public sector strike for next week, another one announced for October 21st. Are those likely to go ahead?

0: if there is that very significant allocation that Minister Jack Chambers says will be made for public sector pay in the budget today?
1: Right now, it's looking like they're going ahead. And just yesterday, there was a further vote to ratify among the unions that that 21st of October one would go ahead. And they will be incredibly disruptive. It will mean that yesterday we were talking about disruptions to drop-off times and collection times for schools. Of course, a full strike would mean the closure of schools on the 14th and the 21st of October. You'd see huge disruption to hospitals, huge disruptions to public services right across the public sector. Right now, as I say, they are going ahead. The unions are certainly expecting them to go ahead. They are preparing for that. You'd imagine that, you know, a worked rule will tick away in the background. It won't cause massive disruption. It could build over time. A strike is hugely disruptive and hugely damaging. You'd imagine in the run-up to that 14th of October, that might really be the point that minds get concentrated, deals get done, and people get invited to talks on terms that soothe both sides. But we'll just have to wait and see over the coming days how much that pressure builds and how much pressure is put on the government to bring everybody around the table.
0: Brian, thanks for that. That's our work and technology correspondent, Brian O'Donovan. We're back with Business and Weather next.
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5: 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That's todaydmc@rte.ie. We'll talk to you tomorrow.
6: Well, there's a vast range of businesses, of course, waiting to hear what's in today's budget announcements as well. And Tanya Royt from our business team is here. What are they hoping for, Tanya?
7: Good morning, Audrey. Yes, businesses are saying that their costs have been snowballing in recent years. In retail, for example, companies say they're heavily impacted by energy prices going up. But most importantly, there's been a strong pushback against the proposed minimum wage increase to almost €15 an hour. Here's Arnold Dillon, the director of Retail Ireland, which is part of business group IBEC.
8: So we've seen a deluge of cost increases over recent years, particularly around the labour market. So very significant increases in the national minimum wage, increases and costs associated with pension auto-enrolment and the rollout of statutory sick pay rights. So I think first and foremost, we want to see no additional costs being incurred by business. But I suppose in that context, there is a very significant concern around the proposed 5.6% increase in the national minimum wage. And we would hope that the minister will go and reject that and go for an increase that is much more in line with the pay increases across the rest of the economy.
7: Of course, inflation has been putting pressure on households, not just businesses, especially on low-paid workers. So groups like Social Justice Ireland argue that an increase in minimum wage positively impacts productivity and economy overall.
6: Changes to tax will also be watched very closely. Why is capital gains tax a big deal?
7: Yeah, there have been calls for a gradual reduction of capital gains tax here. It applies to selling different types of assets, including businesses, rental or second homes, and company shares. At 33%, it's on the higher end by European standards. There's a view that if you have to pay one third of your gains from selling a business after building it for a long time, that could be penalising successful entrepreneurs. Consultancy PwC has been advocating for a change to capital gains tax.

0: tax, and here is their head of tax, Pádraig Burke.
1: Our rate is 33%. It's way higher than most of our competing jurisdictions. So we need to reduce that down to somewhere like 20%. We're not going to get there in 1 year. No one expects that. But if you could start to graduate it right down to 30% and then over down to 20 in a few years, that would be very helpful. And the reality of life is, and actually numerous surveys have proved this, when you reduce the corporate tax, the CGT rate, people are more inclined to sell the businesses. And by selling assets, you will actually get a tax take up.
2: That's Pádraig Burke there. The new savings and investment scheme that has been heralded by the finance minister. Will we get the detail on that today, Tanya?
0: Yes, we'll hope to get the final details on it today. The government has been trying to attract billions of euro that Irish households keep in their usually low interest savings accounts. The new investment account is promised to offer tax-free returns up to a certain threshold. And here's Pádraig Burke explaining again.
1: A lot of the detail in relation to the PIA has already been announced. But today's budget should give clarification with regard to the annual contribution limit, the tax-free limit, and also the tax rate applying. And that's expected to be around 1%. One of the main aims of these accounts is to make it easy for people to invest. The actual fund administrator will calculate the taxes due and pay it over to revenue. The individual needs to do very little at all. He just needs to put the money in the account.
2: Tanya, you're finishing with one non-budget news story. The euro not doing particularly well.
0: Yes, not really. It hit a 17-month low this week in relation to dollar. It now buys $1.12. Euro has come under pressure due to worries about high debt levels in France and political uncertainties there as well as in Spain. Basically, investors are making borrowing more expensive for some European governments, and that dampens confidence in euro. And when domestic currency starts falling, for consumers, that means that foreign holidays can become more expensive and also imports. So anything from electronics, clothes and energy.
2: Okay, Tanya Royce, thank you very much indeed. It's 4 minutes to 8.
3: And time for the weather forecast now with Niall Donlan from Met Air. Good morning, Niall.
4: Good morning. Thanks very much. Well, we have some mixed conditions for the rest of the working week, becoming wet and breezy at times, but with some dry and brighter weather too. Now, this morning will be mostly cloudy with outbreaks of rain, drizzle and mist. It'll start to clear away to some drier, brighter conditions from the northwest through the morning, but that rain and drizzle will continue to linger over much of Munster, Leinster and East Ulster this afternoon and evening. As that front clears, it'll feel cooler than recently with highs of 11 to 16 degrees in light to moderate breezes. Tonight then, that lingering rain will clear to a dry night, for many with scattered showers feeding into the west and north. Colder than previous nights with lows of 1 to 7 degrees, with some clear spells and a chance of a few isolated mists or fog patches too. Tomorrow, Wednesday, will be a cool, bright and breezy autumnal day for many, with plenty of sunshine and scattered showers. Those showers mainly affecting the north and west through the morning and spreading southeastwards through the afternoon before becoming isolated later. Highs of 10 to 14 degrees with moderate to fresh northwesterly breezes. Thursday, we'll see some rain moving eastwards in over much of the country, through the morning and afternoon, turning heavy and persistent at times in the west and north. A little milder and becoming more humid on Thursday, with southwesterly winds freshening through the day, stronger later along some Atlantic coasts. On Friday then, that rain will clear southeastwards with sunny spells and scattered showers following in behind, turning a little cooler and fresher while it remains quite breezy. Looking to the weekend then, Saturday will be a bright, breezy day for many with sunny spells and scattered showers, and Sunday will be dry for a time, but rain and drizzle will develop through the day. But for today, it'll be mostly cloudy with outbreaks of rain, drizzle and mist, though it'll clear up in the northwest through the morning. And that's the forecast. We'll be back again later, but for now, enjoy your day.
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3: It's 8 o'clock, still to come on Morning Ireland Budget Day. We'll report from Galway and Roscommon on what people there would like to receive as part of the €8.5 billion package. We'll also explore the potential political fallout from today's announcements. And also in this hour, we'll meet the Ryder Cup captains and Norway gets ready to ban so-called smart glasses.
4: In business, minimum wage pushback and OpenAI and Anthropic appear before Australian Parliament.
5: And in sport, Armagh's Aidan Forker retires from intercounty football.
6: Good morning. It's just gone 8 o'clock on Tuesday, the 6th of October. Audrey Carvel and Justin McCarthy here with you till 9. The news is read now by Brian Jennings.
7: The budget will be announced at lunchtime today, with the coalition promising a personal tax package, measures on childcare, and steps to help on energy costs. The Cabinet is meeting this morning to sign off on the budget before the Dáil debates the measures this afternoon. Here's our political correspondent, Barry Lenehan.
8: Much focus when Minister for Finance Simon Harris and Minister for Public Expenditure Jack Chambers rise to their feet at the Dáil this afternoon will be on what the coalition can do to tackle rising energy costs. An effective cut of €50 on filling a 900-litre tank of home heating oil is expected. Confirmation too that excise cuts on petrol and diesel will extend to March. A new €500 cost of disability payment will also be on unveiled, payable in one lump sum in January of next year, while core social welfare rates are to rise by €10. Childcare likely to feature prominently too, with monthly childcare costs to be capped at €550 and more families to avail of free childcare. A late addition, a €50 million scheme to help rural pubs, including a rebate scheme on draft beer kegs. It's an €8.65 billion budget package, consisting of €7 billion in new spending measures and €1.65 billion in tax changes. Despite the big numbers, the political conundrum remains. Will it be enough to soothe the rising cost of living?
7: The budget will include a larger package of tax measures than expected later today, as our economics and public affairs editor David Murphy reports.
9: The point at which people pay the higher 40% rate of tax will increase by €2,500 to €46,500. Tax credits will increase by €125 to €2,125, effectively reducing the amount of earnings liable for tax. The minimum wage will rise by 79 cent an hour to €14.94. And the point at which people pay the 2% and higher rates of universal social charge will also rise. Cumulatively, the changes will mean a couple with a joint income of €100,000 will benefit by €1,500, or a single person on €50,000 will benefit by €750. The government is also expected to cut the rate of carbon tax on home heating oil and gas.
7: And you can tune in to RTE for our Budget 2027 special programmes here on RTE Radio 1 from 12:45, as well as on RTE 1 television and on the RTE player.

0: France is braced for major protests today after organisers called for a nationwide day of action in support of students demanding more investment in education. It comes after a week of demonstrations which saw students blockading hundreds of schools. At least 190 students have been injured, including a 15-year-old boy who lost a hand after he picked up a grenade fired by riot officers. More than 5,000 people have been arrested in the past week. The students are protesting at widespread teacher shortages, long school hours and dilapidated buildings. Russian officials have reported that Ukrainian drones attacked two facilities at the Russian-held Zaporizhia nuclear power plant in southeastern Ukraine overnight. The head of Russia's state nuclear corporation has said there is no threat to nuclear safety. Authorities said a laboratory building and a radioactive waste processing plant were targeted. Ukraine has not commented on the incident. The author and former politician Jeffrey Archer has died at the age of 86. He sold more than 300 million books in a writing career which spanned five decades. In a statement, his publisher, HarperCollins, said the author had died suddenly and peacefully at home yesterday. Now the weather.
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0: Mostly cloudy this morning with outbreaks of rain, drizzle and mist. A clearance to fresher, drier and brighter weather with isolated showers in northwestern coastal parts will gradually extend southeastwards through the day. However, the clearance will be slow to reach much of Munster, Leinster and East Ulster. Cooler than recently with highest temperatures 11 to 16 degrees.
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3: Trains to and from Houston Station are running up to 55 minutes late due to an ongoing signalling issue at Hazelhatch this morning. There are delays in Dublin on the M50 northbound from before Junction 12 Firhouse to a collision beyond Junction 11 Talla. It's in the right lane there. Heavy still on the R139 westbound from beyond Northern Cross to an incident before the Clonshock Road Junction in the left lane. And traffic is currently being metered in the south bore of the Dublin Tunnel. In Meath, it's busy on the M1 southbound, approaching a collision before Junction 7, Julianstown. In Cork, there's a build-up on the N28 Ringaskiddy Road eastbound from the Shannon Park roundabout to Shanbally Cross, with reports of an incident at Raphine Bridge. And finally, there's a queue in Wicklow on the N11 northbound between Junction 11 Kilpeder and Junction 7 Bray South. A collision at Junction 10 has now been cleared. That's the latest traffic and travel news.
4: Thanks, Sinead. Lisa Pereira is here with It Says in the Papers.
5: Where does your money go? As Budget Day arrives, that's a question the Irish Independent answers with a full page of charts showing how Exchequer money is spent. Total government expenditure for 2026 was €133.3 billion. Social protection was the biggest recipient at almost €29 billion, with transport coming last at €4.7 billion. Further charts show how spending has progressed over time. Generally, it's increased steadily, with the exception of social protection, which was highest in 2020 and 2021, the COVID years. The death of Michael Flatley's wife, Niamh O'Brien, is reported on the front of several papers this morning. "My beautiful wife, my best friend," is the headline on the front of the Irish Daily Mirror. The Irish Daily Mail quotes Michael Flatley as saying his heart is broken after 52-year-old Niamh died after a period of illness. She was a former lead performer in Lord of the Dance. That story is also on the front of the Irish Sun, which quotes Michael Flatley as saying she was the most loving mother, wife and person, and our lives will never be the same without her. Another death on the front of the Daily Mail and covered in other papers is that of novelist Jeffrey Archer. The Mail quotes a statement from his publisher HarperCollins saying he died between writing sessions. As you may have heard earlier, his death came the day before the release of what he has

0: planned as his final novel, Adam and Eve. He was 86. Cadhe an Sceal, asks the Irish Examiner on its front page. It's to highlight its weekly Irish language insert, which it says offers sport, nuagas, nuacht, agus cultúr, as Gaeilge. The same insert is available in the Irish Times. Most of Ireland's inheritance tax is paid in County Wicklow. That story's in the Daily Mail. Figures published by the Oireachtas Parliamentary Budget Office last week show that Wicklow residents paid an average of €106,000 last year, with Wexford coming a distant second at €73,000. There's more in this morning's papers about the suspected case of pneumonic plague in Russia. The Examiner reports that the US is monitoring developments closely after a scientist at an anti-plague research institute in Siberia died a week ago. Anyone who'd been in contact with 28-year-old Daria Shipilova was put under medical observation, with local media reporting the cause of death may have been pneumonic plague. A Kremlin spokesperson yesterday downplayed the story, urging reporters not to listen to rumours about a plague outbreak. US Secretary of State Marco Rubio said Washington was watching the matter closely, but added that he did not think it was a cause for alarm. The Independent reports on a Chinese fitness influencer who has apologised after photos showed her riding a bicycle during the 2026 Berlin Marathon. Abir, as she's known to her 500,000 followers on social media, had claimed she'd achieved her personal best, but apologised after the images emerged, saying feeling unwell was not an excuse for her actions. Roy Keane is not a fan of Wayne and Colleen Rooney's Disney Plus reality show, according to the Irish Daily Star. Keane was responding on his Overlap video podcast to fellow panellist Ian Wright, who said he loved the show and commented on how grounded Colleen was. Roy Keane rolled his eyes, complaining that the series did not show normal life. The house was always spotless and everyone was dressed up with makeup and teams behind them. When people are arguing, said Keane, the dog hairs are everywhere. There's food everywhere. You can't find your shoes, he said. 12 holidays a year, that's not normal.
1: We all know Roy Keane prefers a good drama anyway, don't we? Coming up, it's Budget Day and we will bring you the details with David Murphy next.
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1: Now, after weeks of hints, leaks and speculation, it's budget day. At lunchtime, Finance Minister Simon Harris and Public Expenditure Minister Jack Chambers will reveal a spending and tax package worth €8.5 billion. That will bring the overall cost of running the

0: for full day care. And unfortunately, at the minute, we don't have that facility.
1: Alongside local parents, Caltra Community Play School manager Helen Melia has been trying to secure government funding for a new full day service creche facility.
0: We've been ready, shovel ready now for over a year, and we're just waiting to try and get funding for that project. Torturous would be what I would think of straight away. It has been a long time and a lot of effort gone in with no results that we feel as of yet. Without spaces, reducing cost is not going to really make much of a difference.
1: Melissa Kelly from nearby Mount Bellew is currently on maternity leave. And for the mother of two, the funding of community childcare facilities in rural areas is a budget priority.
2: My eldest three-year-old has been on waiting lists since she was a couple of months old in several of the creches around the place, and they've all just told me no, they still have no availability for her. The same then with my 12-week-old, told me they wouldn't have a place for him when he was a year old.
1: After securing a free play school space for her daughter in Caltra, Melissa found herself having to make a tough decision.
2: I couldn't send her to play school because there was nobody to pick her up at 2 o'clock. Unless I was to stay off and not go back to work, which I said isn't an option. I have to go back to work. I have to return to work. So yeah, she has to stay in the childminders for another year. Look, I'm lucky in a sense that I have a childminder to look after, but it's still not the point. There should be the option there. The facility should be there. It's there in the cities. It's just us in rural Ireland that are being left behind.
1: Nearby, leaving the home of a local customer, I meet Adrian Gannon of Gannon Chimney Cleaning in Athlone, a small business owner with two vans on the road.
3: Fuel at the minute is just phenomenal from us. It's gone, probably we're up 30 or 35% from an average of 300 a week to 430, 440. I put up prices this year for the first time in a long time, and people just look at you. We have no choice.
1: Is it as busy as it usually would be? Do you think maybe the cost of living at the moment is impacting people taking on a service like yours right now?
3: I possibly think that we are busier at the minute because the younger generation that would turn on the oil when they come home in the evening are seeing that they're not able to afford to put oil in their tanks. So we're a little bit busier because we have that generation coming back in. I'll always have older customers that you don't see for years, and I see them back this year.
1: Between the towns of Athlone and Roscommon, a clean sweep of a different kind is underway as spectators at St Dominic's GAA Club in Knockcrockery share their budget priorities.
4: Two incomes in the house. I work part-time, my husband works full-time. What we'd like to see addressed is more for the people that are working, I suppose. I understand why they might want social welfare increases, but if we could get our tax bands raised, that we could get something slightly back because the cost of living and different things.
5: So I would see the food bill having jumped up hugely in the last 6 months, and certainly the energy costs at the house, even though we have solar panels, that has impacted massively as well. So definitely these things have to be looked at.
6: The pensions, I think, is a big thing. A lot of people are forgetting about older people, also people who are very low on means. You know, we need to help them a bit more, but then everybody wants help. So it can only go so far.
7: I think the thing I'd be most worried about is home heating oil. I think it's just so expensive and it's just such a burden compared to last year.
1: So, in a sense, are you waiting to see what they might put in the
7: budget? I am indeed, yeah. We've made sure that the heating hasn't gone on yet, and we'll wait. We'll wait till the budget day and then we'll go from there.
1: My final stop, the busy main street of Roscommon Town, where local business owners have mixed feelings ahead of budget 2027.
8: 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The hospitality trade has got a 9% VAT. We're 21% VAT, so it's quite a significant expense. You know, to help everybody.
9: Tom Madden's my name, from Madden's Meats in Roscommon. We've been here about 28, 29 years. Butcher shop, retail butcher shop. The budget this week, they're talking about extra money to people for the wages and that, which is great, which is I'm delighted with. But on the other side of that is, the more it goes up, the more pressure it puts on businesses. Overheads will be a massive problem at the moment, like ESB, 39 cents per unit. Where a year ago you'd be talking about 22 cents to 20 cents, 25% across the board.
1: So what can they do for you? What would you like to see announced on Tuesday?
9: Just give my small businesses a break. But at the moment, I can't see any help for any small business. And I've seen so many small businesses around this town disappear.

0: overnight, gone, forgotten about. That's the people that have been here for years.
1: And that was Tom Madden, owner of Madden's Meats in Roscommon Town, ending that report from Sally Ann Barrett. But let's get more details now on what's going to be in today's budget, starting with a larger than expected tax package. Our economics and public affairs editor, David Murphy, is with us and can tell us more. And David, all the reporting up to now had been that a tax package would be in line to help people by around €400 a year. That's now expanded significantly. Can you give us the details?
2: Yeah, I think what it will actually mean is that for instance, a couple who are earning €100,000 jointly, cumulatively the tax changes will mean a €1,500 benefit for them. And for someone earning €50,000, it would mean a benefit of €750. So one of the main changes is that the tax for people entering the higher tax band of 40%, the point at which they start paying that level of tax will increase from its current level of 44,000 up to €46,500. So there's a significant benefit there. The other change is that tax credits will go from their current rate of €2,000 to €2,125. And many people will get two credits, a personal credit and an employee credit. And effectively, that will reduce the amount of money they're liable for tax on. The other thing that will change is there will be a smaller change in relation to the universal social charge. So I think that this is a larger tax package than people had expected. And overall, the tax package was expected to be costing the government $1.5 billion. It'll now cost $1.65 billion.
1: Okay, and we'll talk about how they're going to raise the revenue to pay for that shortly. But I just want to ask you about energy, because as you heard there in Sally Ann's report, it's a big concern for a lot of people. So what is the government going to do to lower the cost of energy and specifically around carbon tax, David?
2: So I think the new thing people can listen out for today is going to be the move in relation to carbon tax, which is going to apply to gas and home heating oil. Now, that is currently charged at €63.50 per tonne of carbon. It was to go up to 71 this month. It's going to be reduced, however, in the budget to 48. So what that means in real terms, if you take the example of a fill of 1,000 litres of oil, people are currently paying around €157 on that tax when they order that home heating oil. This will probably reduce that by about €50. Now, that will be, I guess, swallowed up by the huge increase people have seen in terms of the price of home heating oil. It was around €900 for a fill of 1,000 litres this time last year. It's now around €1,600. The government has been consistently saying it can't do everything to offset the higher price of oil, but at least it will point to doing something here.
1: Will there be revenue-raising measures in today's budget? Will there be new taxes, David?
2: There will be some new taxes. The bank levy, a levy on the banks is going to be rolled over. That will raise around €200 million. We can also expect there will be more taxes on cigarettes and vapes. And we should remember as well that the government is actually going to roll over the tax cuts on petrol and diesel until the end of February. That's 32 cent a litre on diesel, 27 cent on petrol.
1: There's been a lot of noise around the Finance Minister Simon Harris's much heralded savings and investment scheme, and that's gone quiet of late. Will the details about that, will the tax rates, the thresholds, will they be available and revealed today?
2: Yes, that's what's going to happen today. So I think in relation to this, this is basically a scheme where people will be able to put in money and the return on that money will be tax-free up to a certain point. And then after that, it'll be taxed at a lower rate of tax, potentially something around the area of 1%. So people will await to see the detail on that. I think a particular interest of particular

0: particular interest is how much people will be able to put in. Maybe tens of thousands of euro is what people will be able to invest. It's not going to be like the SSIA scheme of old, where the government effectively gave you a chunk of money. Effectively, with this, the return on the money is going to be at a lot lower rate of tax or no tax at all.
1: And there is a risk, of course, as well. David, it's a very large budget, 8.5 billion euro. And of course, it brings the overall cost of running the country towards 150 billion. Are there concerns that the expanded tax package that's going to be announced today, that will, because it puts more money into the pockets of people, that will just drive up inflation?
0: Well, that's a concern that's been raised by quite a number of economists, that actually putting money into an economy which is growing quite quickly already just adds fuel to the fire. And we do have an inflationary problem at the moment, whereby inflation is running at 3.9%. When you put more money into an economy, it does add to it. Now, the government is going to argue today that it is taking steps to try to reduce some costs, which could have an effect on inflation, particularly in relation to energy. I guess there's another concern with all of this, is that spending is going up, and it's going up quite quickly, and the government has breached its ceiling in relation to spending for this year. And a lot of the money from this depends on money from multinationals, and some of that money doesn't relate to activity in Ireland. It relates to activity that happens elsewhere that's taxed in Ireland. And if you strip that money out of the spending, what you'd actually find is that Ireland would be running a deficit of something in the region of 7 billion euro a year if you strip that money out of the calculations. And that's a big risk for the Irish economy, that basically Ireland is far too dependent on the money from multinationals, a lot of which is generated abroad.
1: Our economics and public affairs editor, David Murphy, thank you. And a reminder that RTE will provide extensive coverage of Budget 2027 across radio, digital and television. And on this station, the budget speeches will be broadcast live on a special extended News at 1 with Rachel English from 12:45 p.m. The time is 8:27.
2: And there's a year to go until Adare Manor hosts the Ryder Cup. And as the countdown continues, the captains of Europe and the United States have been visiting a golf club in Limerick City. Luke Donald and Jim Furyk met young golfers at Rathban Golf Course. And communities there are hoping that by hosting this famous golf tournament, more disadvantaged areas of the county will get a boost. Our Midwest correspondent Petula Martin reports.
3: I've been playing for about 5 months now, and my brother got me into golf.
4: Are you any good?
3: I'm decent, like I'm not the best, like Roy McIlroy, but I'm still good.
5: 13-year-old Arthur Shire is a junior golfer at Rathban Golf Club, and while he's good, he took the opportunity to get some tips from Europe captain Luke Donald.
6: This is how you grow the game and inspire juniors to love the game like I did. And I certainly, when I was young, watched some Ryder Cups growing up, and that was very inspirational for me. And now it's our opportunity to inspire the next generation. So we're great to be here to see some of these, having fun. This is what golf is all about.
4: What advice were you giving to the young golfers here behind you?
6: Oh, just to have fun, work on their grips a little bit. With chipping especially, you want to hit down on the ball. It's counterintuitive golf. You don't really want to help the ball up into the air. So just some little tips, but let them enjoy it and figure it out.
5: Rathban is a municipal course, and it's helped make golf accessible to people of all ages and abilities. Here's US captain Jim Furyk.
7: We're all very aware as professional golfers of, one, how fortunate we are to play this game for a living, but two, how almost every event we play in affects the community we're in a very, very positive way. A lot of players have taken to having their own charitable organizations, but each event affects that community, and it's really important, I think, for the game of golf in general, to kind of get our youth involved, and in this case, trying to make it more accessible to as many kids as possible. And it's really important. I think it's a wonderful cause.
4: It's 34 years since the U.S. last won in Europe. Are you feeling under pressure?
7: There's always pressure in the Ryder Cup, but I think you have to embrace it. You have to look forward to it. It has been a long time, and we've got a lot of work to do. I promise you we'll be ready, and I promise you I'm going to bring 12 guys over here that are going to really enjoy the challenge, and we're going to give it a good go.
5: Junior golfer Jess Sutton believes Limerick people in particular will get into the swing of golf.

0: with all the excitement around the build-up to the Ryder Cup?
1: I think definitely, because a lot of people like that watch it are non-golfers, and they kind of see that and they're kind of like, oh, like my friends and I, do you want to go for a round? And then all of a sudden they kind of get into it and they kind of just continue playing, and I think that kind of like it influences them to play, definitely.
2: Listen, it's exciting that it's coming to Limerick. It's exciting it's coming to Ireland, and now to Limerick and to Adair.
0: Businessman JP McManus has been a driving force behind bringing the tournament to Adair Manor. He hopes its legacy will endure long after the final putt.
2: I think Ireland PLC will benefit over many years as a result of the Ryder Cup. You can't quantify next year alone and say it was worth so much to the economy. But I think over decades to come, the benefit of having the Ryder Cup in Ireland it'll benefit everybody.
3: The US President Donald Trump was at the Irish Open at his own golf course in Doonbeg. He expressed an interest in possibly coming to the Ryder Cup. What would that mean for you guys organising the event?
4: Well, I'm delighted he's given us a year's notice that he might come along.
0: Richard Atkinson is the European Tour's chief Ryder Cup officer.
4: We have a rich history in welcoming, you know, people from the political world, sport, entertainment, and you know, this time's no different. And we'll see if he turns up.
3: Are you looking forward to the Ryder Cup coming next year?
5: Yeah, can't wait.
6: Are you going to go?
5: Oh, we don't have tickets.
6: You might get them between now and then.
5: Very low chance. It's like getting lately toy show tickets.
7: Harder to get than toy show tickets. More expensive as well. Arthur Shire, junior golfer, ending that report from Rathbone Golf Club in Limerick by our Midwest correspondent, Petula Martin. It's 8:32 and Brian's back with the latest news.
8: Thank you, Audrey. The budget will be announced at lunchtime today, with the coalition promising measures on childcare and steps to help with energy costs. The budget will have a larger package of tax measures than expected. This will include a reduction in the amount of earnings liable for tax. A couple with a joint income of €100,000 will benefit by €1,500. The Cabinet is meeting this morning to finalise the budget before the Dáil debates the measures this afternoon. In France, tens of thousands of demonstrators are expected to take to the streets of Paris today as students rally for better conditions. They're protesting at widespread teacher shortages, long school hours and dilapidated buildings. Yesterday, a 15-year-old boy lost a hand when he picked up a grenade fired by riot officers. Russian officials have reported that Ukrainian drones attacked two facilities at the Russian-held Zaporizhzhia nuclear power plant in southeastern Ukraine overnight. Ukraine has not commented. The author and former politician Jeffrey Archer has died at the age of 86. He sold more than 300 million books in his five-decade writing career. Now, the weather forecast, it'll be mostly cloudy this morning with outbreaks of rain and drizzle. It'll turn drier and brighter throughout the day with isolated showers moving into the northwest. Temperatures will range from 11 to 16 degrees, warmest in the south, with light to moderate northerly breezes.
9: Brian, thank you. It's 8:33 and Tanya has the business headlines.
10: Thanks, Justin. Business groups have expressed concerns about the possible increase to the minimum wage. Speaking to Morning Ireland, Director of Retail Ireland, Arnold Dillon, said retailers have seen a deluge of cost increases over recent years, particularly around the labour market. The Low Pay Commission recommended an increase to almost €15 an hour, saying low-paid workers struggle with high rents and high energy costs. Titanium and zircon miner Kenmare Resources has confirmed it has been approached by Abu Dhabi-based International Resources Holdings regarding a possible cash offer for the company. Kenmare, which operates a mine in Mozambique, said talks are ongoing and there can be no certainty that a firm offer will be made. OpenAI and Anthropic told Australian Parliament they would welcome laws that would require them to report data breaches by their AI agents. It is currently up to the companies to disclose hack attempts. Senior management from both companies appeared before an AI committee at the Parliament in Sydney today. It comes after OpenAI agents hacked an Australian health portal. Taking a look at the currencies, €1 buys you 84.8 pence sterling and $1 and 11.2 cents.
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1: Trains to and from Houston Station are running up to 55 minutes late this morning due to an ongoing signalling issue. It's heavy on the M50 northbound between junctions 13, Dundrum, and 12, Firhouse. An earlier collision there has been moved off the road. And there's a breakdown on the M50 southbound at junction 6, Blanchardstown. Busier than usual on the N4 inbound between junction 7, Maynooth, and the M50. In Meath, there are delays on the M1 southbound approaching an incident just before junction 7, Julianstown. And expect delays in Cork if you're travelling on the N22 eastbound from Farran Cross to a collision at Shree Lane. And that's the latest traffic and travel news.
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7: And at 8.37, it's good morning to Pádraig. Another big name from Armagh retiring. Pádraig.
8: Yeah, that's right, Audrey. It's starting to feel like a daily retirement update from the Armagh football panel at this stage. Aidan Forker, their All-Ireland winning captain, retiring last night. The 34-year-old made his Armagh debut in 2012 and lifted the Sam Maguire Cup as captain when they beat Galway in 2024. He was selected on the All-Stars team that year, and Forker played for Armagh for 15 seasons. He made the announcement on Instagram saying he leaves with no regrets, just enormous gratitude for the blessings he received in his football life. His departure comes shortly after the retirements of Ethan Rafferty, Rory Grugan and James Morgan.
9: He doesn't owe them anything, Pádraig, now at this stage.
8: That's for sure, yeah. No. And yeah, as we said earlier, he's everything done. He has his provincial medal and an Ireland medal as well. And he did soldier through the dark days when there wasn't a lot of silverware there, so he's seen it all.
9: Indeed.
8: A significant boost, meanwhile, for the All-Ireland Hurling Champions Limerick. Manager John Kiley has confirmed that his backroom team will remain in place for next season, meaning the Treaty County have retained the services of Paul Kinnerk and performance psychologist Caroline Currid. Caroline, obviously, in big demand. She could get a job anywhere, but she's remaining in Limerick for next year anyway. Now, True Gaels in the northern tip of Monaghan, close to the Tyrone border, are preparing for just the fourth county final in the club's history. They've lost their previous three finals, but on Sunday week they'll face Scotstown as they try to win the title for the first time. True beat Clontibret over the weekend to qualify for the decider, a game I know you were keeping a close eye on.
7: I was. I have a nephew, Jack Sullivan, a great player for Clontibret, great defender. A thrilling game, really thrilling game on Sunday, and so many young leaders on that Clontibret team as well. So sorry they lost, obviously, and it's a big match for True.
8: Oh, it is big time, but it was nice to see Conor McManus on the sideline as well, and he'll bring on those young players as well that benefit from his expertise. But Gary Moen, one of the big stars for True, county man, he's been struggling to sort out a troublesome groin injury, something he spoke to us about.
10: A tough year, I suppose. Start of the year, I got injury came on to me in February, early February, and I've been battling, trying to get it right, and basically set myself targets and 4-week targets and trying to get back for the county, and it was never 100%. And then after that also final, took the break, and knew rightly if I didn't take the break there was no point even waste my time playing any more football. Got the break and focused hard on my rehab, and

0: was in with a brilliant physio, Colin Rory, and got me right, stuck with it, worked hard, and glad, more than glad to be right here playing, and long may it last.
1: What does it mean to be back now in another county final for the club?
0: Oh, unbelievable. As we've mentioned it year on year, we've only ever been in three county senior finals, and we haven't won them. Haven't won one of them. Come very close, but as we all know, close isn't good enough, and hopefully 2 weeks' time we'll seal the deal and finish out. So it means the absolute world to us, and hopefully 2 weeks' time we'll finish the deal and mean even more.
1: It's going to take a gigantic effort, isn't it, when you look at the class on Scotstown?
0: Oh, absolutely. Listen, Scotstown have won it, what, year on year? I don't know how many times they've won, but as we all know, every county in the team, or every club in the county, knows fine well, through with a full team and a full fit team, are more than capable of taking on any team that's in their play. So if we all play as a team and play as we did the other day, there's no reason whatsoever why we wouldn't be at Scotstown 2 weeks soon.
2: That's Gary Moan. After the match, he was actually heading home to work on the family farm. They have 40 acres, mainly a Suckner farm, but they have some sheep as well, so that's where he gets his strength from.
3: Busy evening for him, yeah.
2: Hectic schedule for sure. Now, Northern Ireland continued their solid start to the Nations League, playing out a scoreless draw with Georgia at Windsor Park. Michael O'Neill's side topped the group 1 point ahead of Hungary. They remain unbeaten and have yet to concede a goal. It was, though, a night of frustration for them because they had missed a number of goal chances, including a late penalty, which was saved by the Georgian goalkeeper. It's a young Northern Ireland squad with some promising players coming through. Also in the Nations League, France scored 4 goals in the final 30 minutes to come from behind to beat Belgium 4-1 at the Stade de France. That maintains Zinedine Zidane's unbeaten start in charge to his reign as the French boss. France topped the group. Italy moved up to second place with a 3-1 win over Turkey in Bologna. Tonight, England host Czechia. The England captain Harry Kane will equal Peter Shilton's record tally of 125 caps if he plays a part at Wembley. Scotland are at home to Slovenia. The Republic of Ireland under-21s wrap up their Euro qualifying group with a home game against already qualified England. Kick-off at Turner's Cross is at 6 o'clock. In order to secure a playoff spot, Jim Crawford's team need to better Slovakia's result against Andorra. A joint bid to host the 2035 Rugby World Cup has been submitted by Argentina, Uruguay, Chile and Brazil. The bid includes plans to stage games at the Maracanã in Rio. If successful, it'll be the first time the tournament will be held in South America. Trainer Donica O'Brien teamed up with jockey Chris Hayes to win the listed navigation stakes at Killarney. Irish Derby fifth Shaihan was sent off the 3-1 favourite and won in a tight finish. That was the last meeting of the year at the Scenic Kingdom venue. Padraig Carrington and Roddy Carr have been drafted in to redesign the Sea Point Golf Links in County Louth. The works, which will see the course closed for a year, are being undertaken with a view to hosting the Irish Open. And Luke Littler lost his semi-final at the World Youth Championships in Wigan. The 19-year-old was bidding to become the first player to hold both the World Darts Championship and the World Youth Crown at the same time.
3: Porrig, thanks for that. It is 8:43. Politicians in Norway are planning a new law that would temporarily ban smart glasses in certain places, with the government saying that it's concerned that people could be photographed, filmed or audio recorded without their knowledge. Smart glasses are wearable, internet-connected glasses that combine traditional eyewear with digital features like cameras, speakers and artificial intelligence. But there's growing concern about how they're used, often to secretly record people without their consent. TJ McIntyre is Associate Professor at UCD's Sutherland School of Law and Chair of Digital Rights Ireland and is on the line now. TJ, thanks for joining us this morning. What are the main risks with smart glasses? How can they be used or misused?
4: Well, most of the abuse that we've seen so far has been a kind of secular, quasi-secular abuse. So you've seen people filming in places like beaches, filming people in bikinis and so on. It's been used in places like swimming pools sometimes, other public places like that, gyms likewise. And that's why sometimes you see this referred to as the pervert glasses. Mm. Now, that's obviously a particular subset of the problem, but more generally then you have this being used as a harassment tool. So a study of US use in the last month showed that kids in American schools who had these glasses were using them almost invariably to target girls, going up to them, asking for names, numbers and the like, and then posting footage online when the girls declined their advances and moved on.
3: And is that what's happening, that the footage has been being taken, recorded on these glasses, secretly recorded, and that footage then is

0: being put up on social media.
1: That's exactly it. That's exactly the problem in the majority of cases.
0: And the Irish Council for Civil Liberties has said that the glasses are creepy, deeply problematic and intrusive and have no place in Irish society. Do they have a point, or are there legitimate positive uses for this technology as well?
1: No, I would agree with that assessment. The point is that these are essentially stealth, covert devices. They're being used for that purpose because that's what they're designed to be used for. It's very different to traditional photography with a camera where it's visible, or even photography with a phone where it's obvious that somebody is doing something. You do have a kind of a token nod to transparency in that some of these cameras have little lights that indicate when they're filming. But in practice, those are either very unobtrusive or they can be easily disabled by the users.
0: Yeah, Meta says that every pair has a capture LED that blinks when you take a photo or video that can't be turned off. And if somebody covers or damages the LED, the camera is disabled.
1: There's a thriving market already of people who will, for a small fee, disable these or show you how to disable them just by drilling them out, covering them with epoxy and so on.
0: Right. So what's happening in Norway then? They're looking to ban this technology in certain locations. Is that the correct approach, or does it not make more sense to punish the user if they misuse the technology?
1: No, I think that is the correct approach. You can't have a situation where this becomes pervasive and normalised and then try to fix the problem after the fact. And the Norwegian ban is really codifying something that's happening already. So lots of places have already indicated that smart glasses can't be used. Leisure centres, the court service in Ireland has indicated they can't be used in Irish courts. Obviously, places like swimming pools, I've banned them in my own lectures. You see pubs. For example, the entire chain of Wetherspoons pubs has recently banned them in the pub. The point is that people want to be sure that they're not going to be secretly monitored in this way. And frankly, I think people are right to demand that. You should go to your leisure centre and ask, are they banned here? Because, you know, I don't see how people could be comfortable in the gym or the pool otherwise.
0: Is there a need for wider rules then for the government to take an interest in this and impose wider rules in this country?
1: There's a need for wider rules, certainly. Now, this can be done in a couple of different ways. The Data Protection Commission should be looking into wider issues associated with this, including the way in which this data is also being streamed back to Meta and the uses that Meta is making of that, which is a separate problem. But yes, I think we should look to the Norwegian experience here.
0: Okay, that's great. TJ, thank you very much indeed for that. That's Professor TJ McIntyre, Chair of Digital Rights Ireland. We're back with more budget stuff after this.
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4: This October and November, the National Concert Hall welcomes extraordinary artists as part of its ECM series. Experience the Estonian Philharmonic Chamber Choir in contemporary choral masterpieces by Arvo Pärt, the Grammy Award-winning jazz pianist Vijay Iyer for one night only, vocalist Savina Janitu, and Scandinavian jazz supergroup Arcanum, one of the most revered pianists of our time, Sir Andras Schiff playing Bach's The Art of Fugue, and many more. That's the ECM series at the National Concert Hall, celebrating Ireland's presidency of the Council of the European Union. Tickets from €15 on nch.ie.
5: 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That's just one of many little helps we love to bring you. Tesco. 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
6: We're returning to Budget 2027 now, and our reporter Cian McCormack is out and about. He's joining us this morning from close to Leinster House. Cian.
7: Well, good morning, Audrey. I'm outside Buswell's across from Leinster House and it's quiet now, but this is always a budget hotspot with lots of politicians.

0: Experts, journalists gathering here. As we know, the action will really only start at 1 o'clock when Simon Harris takes to his feet, followed by Jack Chambers. And we've heard plenty of detail this morning throughout the programme, but can budget 2027 meet expectations? Or could there potentially be some political fallout? Well, to discuss all that, with me now are Irish Independent political correspondent Aisling Maloney and public affairs consultant and former Fianna Fáil ministerial advisor Derek Mooney. Well, good morning to you both. Thanks for joining me here in the rain. It is raining now and the umbrellas are up. Aisling, plenty has been floated, and you heard it throughout the programme: income tax changes, steps to help on energy costs, lots of detail in your own newspaper as well. What are the key things you're watching for?
1: Well, certainly the income tax package has been very well flagged by the Taoiseach and Minister of Finance, Simon Harris, over the last number of months, and it appears to be something both kind of the main legs of this coalition, Fianna Fáil and Fine Gael, have been pushing very, very hard for. People will remember last year, you didn't get anything in an income tax package, and I think politicians, both in the cabinet and backbenchers, felt the sting of that this year by not, I suppose, providing for workers in that way. So they'll be very keen to make an impact. You can hear that there's actually an increase in what we were already expecting, what was kind of well flagged, going from 44,000 to 46,000. It's actually now going to be 46,500 for that higher rate, 40% rate tax. So they will hope that that lands well with the public. But I was kind of looking at the maths myself, just for a single income person, a 750 euro extra back in your pocket essentially a year with the tax credit combined. But when you break that down per month, it's about 62.50. Now, when you take that into consideration, if you're driving a long way to work, you're paying a lot in the petrol and diesel, if you have home heating oil at home, it may not actually have a huge impact. It may be swallowed up.
0: And then how the coalition will deal with the cost of petrol, cost of diesel, cost of home heating oil, that really will be closely watched too.
1: Extremely closely watched. We all know what's happening in the world at the moment, the energy crisis we're in because of Donald Trump, the US president's war in Iran, and how that has affected prices all over the world, particularly here in Ireland as well. The government saying that they're going to keep the current excise cuts now on until next spring. But whether that will suffice, given we're seeing the pumps, the prices are past €2 for diesel and getting there as well for petrol. So very difficult. Carbon tax will be something that they're going to tackle around kerosene in particular. That's your home heating oil. It might give you €50 off that. But given it's been a 75% increase in home heating oil in the last 8 months in the price of it, people now filling their tank this year are certainly experiencing a shock.
0: Well, Derek Mooney, expectations. People were telling me when I was out and about in advance of the budget that they're really struggling with rising costs. How difficult is this for government? Because they're giving a lot away, but is a lot enough?
2: No, I think there's no way that they can give away as much as they would need to get their own popularity back up. If you look at the polls over the last couple of months, the government is about a 2-to-1 unfavourable level of support, and they're not going to turn that around with one budget. They're not going to turn around with two budgets. And the difficulty with things like this is to turn that around, you need to do something big. And there's lots of nice little things in this budget. There's a whole series of them, but there is no one single big thing. This is supposed to be a budget for workers, and as they were just saying there, which is a lot of the gains you're going to make are going to be eaten back up.
0: Well, Aisling was talking about that larger taxation package coming, and it comes as there's much industrial unrest right now. So could the income tax changes alleviate some of the pressures?
2: It should do, but probably only in the short term. But what you also have is a situation for the government for the last couple of years, its spending has been well ahead of profile. You've had two government departments that are made responsible for about €1.5 billion overspending over the last year or so, which Department of Health and Department of Education. So in terms of government figures, I think the public maybe are a little sceptical about government figures, because what they see is a lot of talk about inputs, they see a lot of talk about the money we're spending on the following, but they don't see it in the outputs. What the government is saying today doesn't match what people are experiencing on the ground, and that's a problem.
0: What do you think could land well for government? What could land badly for them?
2: I think the tax cuts are probably the thing that they're hoping will land best, and I think that's the one where they've learned most from their backbenchers. On the Fianna Fáil side and the independent side, I think there's been a lot of pressure for that, particularly aimed at low to middle income earners. But I think the biggest action that the government has taken isn't coming from ministers at all. It's what Albert Dolan's been doing on the state spending website. So I think the focus has to be on government spending and getting better value for money.
0: Aisling, what will the point of attack be for the opposition parties?
1: Well, the absence of energy credits is one of the areas areas that the

0: three main opposition parties certainly are honing in on, all offering some sort of a targeted energy credit, some going as far as a kind of everyday essentials or grocery voucher. But with the opposition at the moment, Derek mentioned there that I suppose the government parties aren't doing well at the polls. I suppose none of the opposition parties are really also doing very well in the polls. So it's very difficult to see where their attack will land, especially when they're all kind of saying the same thing. And also, the government have said that energy credits are a very expensive measure, but so are excise cuts. So can you have both? And people at the moment need those excise cuts.
1: Well, Derek, where do you think the opposition can make gains?
2: It's hard to say, as it's been just said there. I think maybe you'll hear a lot of talk about the pensions, which is the government has promised to increase pensions by 60 euros over the life of the government. So that would normally be 12 euros per year. So it looks like what they're going to do is 10 euros, 10 euros, 10 euros, and then maybe to do either 15 or 20 in the last year. That's going to look very, very cynical. And I think we'll hear today from the opposition saying, look, the government has done you out of 2 euros last year in your pension. They're doing you out of 2 euros a week this year as well.
1: Okay. Irish Independent political correspondent Aisling Maloney and public affairs consultant and former Fianna Fáil ministerial advisor Derek Mooney, thanks for joining me outside Buswell's here this morning. Thanks for your insight. Thanks for standing in the rain with your umbrellas up. Well, that's it, Audrey. Only about 4 hours now until Simon Harris takes to his feet in the Dáil to start announcing Budget 2027. We know a lot of it already, but it's back to you now in studio.
3: Cian, thanks a million. Cian McCormick reporting live there from Dublin City Centre. It's 4 minutes to nine.
4: Now, Minister Jack Chambers has been speaking on his way into government buildings this morning. He was asked what the public can expect when it comes to measures to alleviate high energy costs today.
5: Well, I can't comment on the specific details, except to say that government has made significant decisions when it comes to the cost of energy in our economy, and particularly when it comes to how we, the tax treatment as well, to really help people through the winter period. And we want to give certainty to households and help with the cost of energy. So we're also using our social protection system to support low-income families in particular who have that big cost pressure. And again, that's been a priority in all the budgetary discussions. I think you'll see that later on today.
4: And the minister also appealed to trade unions to get back around the table and engage in talks towards agreeing a new public sector pay deal.
5: I've been absolutely crystal clear now for weeks and for months that we want a public sector pay deal. We want industrial peace. And I would urge trade union representatives to commence engagement. And the industrial action is just causing significant disruption to the public and will worsen if they continue to escalate matters. I'll be making provision and prioritising public sector pay in the decisions that we're making. And again, we'd like to see constructive negotiations happen.
4: And that's Minister for Public Expenditure and Reform Jack Chambers speaking on his way into government buildings ahead of the budget later on today. The time is 2 minutes to nine.
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1: Stay tuned for Today with David McCullough. That's coming up next. But first, the news at 9 with Brian Jennings.
2: Budget 2027 will be announced at lunchtime today, with the Coalition promising a personal tax package, measures on childcare and steps to help on energy costs. The Cabinet is meeting this morning to sign off on the budget before the Dáil debates the measures this afternoon. Here's our political correspondent, Barry Lenehan.
3: Much focus when Minister for Finance Simon Harris and Minister for Public Expenditure Jack Chambers rise to their feet at the Dáil this afternoon will be on what the Coalition can do to tackle rising energy costs. An effective cut of €50 on filling a 900-litre tank of home heating oil is expected. Confirmation too that excise cuts on petrol and diesel will extend to March. A new €500 cost of disability payment will also be on unveiled, payable in one lump sum in January of next year, while core social welfare rates are to rise by €10. Childcare likely to feature prominently too, with monthly childcare costs to be capped at €550 and more families to avail of free childcare. A late addition, a €50 million scheme to help rural pubs, including a rebate scheme on draft beer kegs. It's an €8.65 billion budget package, consisting of €7 billion in new spending measures and €1.65 billion in tax changes. Despite the big numbers, the political conundrum remains. Will it be enough to soothe the rising cost of living?
2: Within the past few minutes, the Minister for Public Expenditure, Jack Chambers, has been speaking to reporters outside Leinster House.
4: I think it'll be a budget for workers. It makes a real difference when it comes to the tax people pay next year, but also make a real difference on the cost of living. Areas like the cost of childcare, cost of disability, the cost of energy, where the government is really prioritising these areas when it comes to budget 2027.
2: And a reminder that RTE will provide extensive coverage of budget 2027 across radio, digital and television. On this station, the budget speeches will be broadcast live on a special extended News at One with Rachel English from the earlier time of 12:45. France is braced for major protests today after organisers called for a nationwide day of action in support of students, demanding more investment in education. It comes after a week of demonstrations which saw students blockading hundreds of schools. At least 190 students have been injured and more than 5,000 people were arrested in the past week. The students are protesting at overcrowded classes, staff shortages and school conditions. Russian officials have reported that Ukrainian drones attacked two facilities at the Russian-held Zaporizhia nuclear power plant in southeastern Ukraine overnight. The head of Russia's state nuclear corporation has said there is no threat to nuclear safety. The author and former politician Jeffrey Archer has died at the age of 86. He sold more than 300 million books in a writing career which spanned five decades. In a statement, his publisher, HarperCollins, said the author had died suddenly and peacefully at home yesterday.
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2: Mostly cloudy this morning with outbreaks of rain, drizzle and mist. A clearance to fresher, drier and brighter weather with isolated showers in northwestern coastal parts will gradually extend southeastwards throughout the day. However, the clearance will be slow to reach much of Munster, Leinster and East Ulster. Cooler than recently, with highest temperatures 11 to 16 degrees. And that's all from the newsroom for now.
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Good morning and you're very welcome to the programme today. Who'll be happy and who won't after today's budget announcements? Life sentences and what they actually mean for prisoners in modern Ireland. Barry Cummins

0: investigates death of a storyteller, Ryan Tuberty, on Jeffrey Archer. The children being used as foot soldiers by drug barons after a tragic death calls for tougher regulation of rickshaws. Also, pop culture tries to make smoking look sexy. What are the health implications? And devastating allegations of cover-up and failed investigations into rape at a top American university. You can get in touch by WhatsApp on 0870 32 32 32, text 51551 or email today dmc@rte.ie. First, though, today is the day. There have been walkouts, infighting, late-night meetings and plenty of leaks. But at 1 o'clock this afternoon, Budget 2027 will be unveiled. Billed as the budget to make work pay, how much better off will you feel once all the measures have kicked in? Brian O'Connell was in Ballincollig in County Cork asking people he met what they hoped for in today's budget.
1: The fuel, it has increased over the summer. We're not reusing as much, so obviously people are very anxious about the winter that's coming.
2: So this winter, you would, if they could give you something towards the expected costs that are coming.
1: Yes.
2: What about education then? What about anything like that?
1: Yes, well, the after-schools places, increase places for after-schools.
3: In the budget, I suppose, the pension rise benefits.
2: €10 a week has been flagged. Is it enough?
3: No, not a chance.
2: Do you notice the cost of living?
3: Yeah, everything gone through the roof. I don't know, it's just gone out of control at the moment. Things are just supermarkets, food, filling up the trolleys and all that kind of stuff. It's just gone out of control. Fuel has gone through the roof, so.
2: What are the things you think government could help you with?
1: Additional needs in schools, autism classes.
2: Anything else then that would help with your day-to-day? I mean, have you noticed the cost of living increases?
1: Definitely in our shopping. Petrol, diesel, all these things. Everything has gone up. The carbon tax, you know, okay, we need to spend a little extra now, but for our children's future, for the environment, we have to do that. So how do you make things balance? I don't know.
2: Nobody likes paying it, but you can see why.
1: Absolutely.
2: Do you think whatever measures and whatever extra few euro government are going to put in your pocket today, is it going to be enough?
1: I don't think so, because if parents have to go and spend thousands on an autism assessment, those extra few euros aren't going to make a difference. You have to look at everything holistically.
2: Okay, well, you'll be watching it with interest.
1: I will.
2: What could the government help you with day to day?
4: Housing, certainly. Like, renting prices have gone ridiculous. And as a single person trying to buy a house is just, it's out of my reach, unfortunately.
2: And you have to have quite a considerable deposit now.
4: Absolutely.
2: Now, I suppose the government would say they've put a number of schemes in place to try and help first-time buyers.
4: Still doesn't bridge the gap, unfortunately. It's still unattainable. They're just, the prices are too high in Cork and everywhere around the country, I think everyone's feeling it. You know, so, yeah, that's the biggest thing.
2: And then I'd imagine no matter how much you're earning, it's difficult to save, yep, given the cost of living.
4: Absolutely. Cost of living has gone up and the wages don't reflect that. So it's just soul destroying, really, to be honest. You can understand why people are leaving the country.
2: Do you want tax cuts or do you want the money you pay in tax to go further, to be spent more efficiently?
4: To be spent more efficiently, because we have to stabilise the economy for the future generations. I've experienced life living in other countries and it's fantastic, but everyone does want to come home, but there's no incentive to come home anymore, you know, and it's probably a regret. I came home 10 years ago thinking it was going to be better and I would have a house by now, and I don't, you know, and still working quite hard, you know.
2: You're going to have some extra few quid in your pocket,
4: yeah,
2: but that doesn't help you out in terms of getting on the property ladder.
4: No, it doesn't. The pay packets are just getting smaller, and that's the, you know, when I found a pay slip back when I first qualified as a nurse, and I'm getting similar for a week of nights back then what I did now, and I have a postgrad and going on to do a master's, and I'm actually not coming out with more money. That's 16 years ago.
2: Your euro was going a lot further.
4: A lot further 16 years ago. Tax, it's ridiculous. And it's just soul destroying to see people are left down by the healthcare system. It's not good enough for what we're paying for.
0: Brian O'Connell there talked to some people in Ballincollig in County Cork. No shortage of suggestions there for what people would like to see in this afternoon's budget. I'm joined now in studio by a panel of experts to talk us through everything we're expecting and the impact of the choices the government is set to make. I'm joined by Dr. Emma Howard, Senior Lecturer in Economics at TU Dublin, by Owen McGee, Financial Planner, and by Suzanne Rogers of Social Justice Ireland. Good morning to you all. You're very welcome. Owen, can I start with you? And you could hear in people's voices there that people really feel that they're at the pin of their collar. Are they going to feel better off once these changes kick in?
5: I'm going to be honest, typically with these things, as with these budgets, and particularly as the years go by, we hear so much

0: more in advance. I have a kind of a philosophy in life. I'm not going to worry about something until I know what I'm worrying about. Yes. So I will pay lip service over the last week or so as to what's going on. And of course, I'm interested to hear what's going on. But we don't have any facts yet. Like, the actual facts don't come until this afternoon. And people can get very anxious and worried and concerned. And actually, I think the biggest thing for people, I met someone in the lift as I come up, someone from in here, and met them in the lift. I don't really expect anything from it, and then I can't be let down. And that kind of makes sense as to, look, let's just see what we're served. In a week's time, it'll all be flushed by and we'll be talking about something else. And then we can start to put a plan in place if we've got an extra few quid in our pocket. I do think the middle earners really need something this time. Yeah. I do think that's an area.
1: And they're not going to feel it until January anyway.
0: They're not going to feel it until January. And sometimes these things, then they do clever things like not introduce it till September, or we don't get it till later. I did ask my Instagram followers, I put up a post this morning just in the replies. I asked people, how are you feeling about the budget tomorrow? Mm. And it's interesting, just looking at the words, I pulled out a word cloud out of it. The words not hopeful, nervous, squeezed, worried. I searched and searched for some positive stuff. The positive stuff was hopeful, positive. That was literally all I had, right? It's cost of living. It's middle earners. It's deflated. It's anxious. It's apathetic.
1: It's quite extraordinary that people feel that way. And they obviously do feel that way, because we heard the same coming through in the people talking to Brian. At a time when the government is putting an extra €8.5 billion into the economy, and possibly a bit more, we'll talk about that in a minute, but it's a huge amount of money.
0: This is kind of moving around the deck chairs. Like, we're talking about single people going to have an extra €750 in their pocket. What's that, $6,250, a couple $1,500, right? And very quickly that gets eaten up because particularly if you don't give it a very clear, I have an extra $6,250 in my pocket from next month onwards, what am I going to do with it? Because if you do nothing, lifestyle creep kicks in, it just disappears and you don't feel a difference.
1: Yeah. Suzanne, the government is talking about this being a budget to make work pay, which is good, I suppose. Is it going to help the people who need the help most?
2: Again, I don't think so. I mean, I'm always conscious of the language that's being used. So this is people who get up early in the morning, the squeeze middle, but I'm very conscious of those who are completely squashed. So that's really where my concern would be, is those people who don't have any type of wiggle room whatsoever, and this budget isn't going to provide any of that. And to your point, it's extraordinary when we're headlines of budget surpluses, a country at full employment. I mean, we've got record levels of savings, according to the central bank. And at the same time, in the same Ireland, like a mirror system, we've got record levels of utility arrears. Mm-hmm. So it's just this really odd two-system Ireland that I think they're trying to please both sides. And I think that's going to be very, very difficult.
1: Yeah, because you have to spread the largesse, if that's the right word. I'm not sure if it is, among a lot of different people. The idea of making work pay, because we've talked about the squeeze middle, we've talked about people who are finding it difficult, falling into energy arrears, and there might be people that are working and everything. So the idea of making work pay at a time when we have full employment, more or less, is probably a good one if you can do that.
2: If you can do that. Mm. And again, it's that thing that two things can be true at the same time. So we are a country at full employment. However, we are a country where I think 1 in 5, 20% are low income earners. But the medium income is underneath this €44,000 tax threshold. So for half of workers, if they move that €44,000 threshold before you start paying the higher rate of tax, they're not going to feel anything. So when we talk about workers, again, I think we're...
1: But really, they're doing something with tax credits, or that's the suggestion.
2: Again, but as you said, that's only really going to come... It's going to come out so small. Mm. But would people be more happy to say, look, keep the £40 a year I'm going to get with this and put it back into that my child can get assessed, put it back into the childcare system, lower the costs, put more money in my pocket that way. But again, I know that's a much, much bigger conversation. Housing is obviously a key part of that.
0: I think you've hit on a really good point there. I think there are people who are doing okay, and it's okay to be okay, and there's people who are doing really well, and there's that extreme, and then there are people who are really, really struggling. I'd love to see a bit of something more dynamic brought in. Like, there's a figure over the weekend that suggests that for every €1 a social welfare increases by, whether it's the old age pension or whatever else, it costs us 75 million. So in other words, this €10 extra that they're talking about, that's going to cost €750 million. Now, there's definitely some retired people out there who absolutely need that €10 extra, but there are people out there who don't, who are retired. And the ability, if you can spot the ones who don't need it and give it to the ones who do, you can give twice as much to the people who do actually need it. it. And there's nothing that is more obvious than energy credits for that. There are people who don't need the energy credits, and there are people who are, as you said, who are in arrears and who need the support.

0: to that amount. And we've heard lots of leaks about the difficulty of discussions across departments, but it has creeped up. And I think one of the biggest concerns for economists is that the sustainable increase in spending for an economy the size of Ireland and with our growth rate is around a 5% increase. Mm. It was outlined at 6%. It's now creeped up a little further, but it is going to be bigger because we see every year we have overruns. Department of Health overruns. This year, Department of Education overruns. And so-called one-off measures or temporary measures are not included in that. So you look at the excise cuts on fuel that are costing 100 million a month. Those are not included in this increase in spend. And I think there is this perception.
1: They're not.
0: No, I don't believe so. So no. they don't. The package that they outlined in the summer economic statement, certainly those excise cuts were not included. I imagine they tend to kind of, you know, a little bit of fiscal gimmickry, say these are temporary measures, they're not permanent spending increases, so we don't include it. So what we're doing is we are pumping money into an economy, and notwithstanding the fact, as has been outlined, there are people who are really, really struggling. Mm. There are also people who are doing really well. And at the macro level, we have strong economic growth, despite all of the geopolitical risks and despite all of the oil shock and all of the other challenges to the economy. The economy is forecast to grow about 3% this year. We have income tax has increased hugely again. Consumption spending is still increasing. So if you look at, you know, yes, we've had a really high cost of living increase, but the most recent data at the start of the year, 24% is the increase in the inflation over the past 5 years. Average wages have increased by that amount as well. Now, there's a big difference, of course, across workers. So if you look at someone, for example, in finance, an average finance worker has seen a 40% increase in their wages. So they're much better off than they were 5 years ago. But somebody... Owen's sitting pretty here. But you look at someone who works in retail, their average increase has been closer to 15%. So there are workers who are far worse off now because of inflation than they were 4 or 5 years ago. But there are workers who are much better off despite that, because we do see real wage growth. So putting a big package together and increasing spending by this amount in an economy that doesn't need supports, that is actually doing well overall, is just going to further increase inflation. And we know the impact of that, right? So the Irish Fiscal Advisory Council came out and they said, if we've seen 9% increase in spending year on year on average the last few years, if that continues out to 2030, we are going to add another 1,000 euro to a typical household's annual costs. So that 1,000 euro that you're saying, you know, we look at an earner and they get that extra back in. Yes, we get it now in our tax, or in January in our pay packet, but in another year or two's time, that's all eroded by the inflationary impact of this extra spending.
2: And I understand the argument, and I'm sure a lot of our listeners will understand the argument, but at the same time, politicians will say it's all very well for economists and the Fiscal Advisory Council and the Central Bank and the European Central Bank and the ESRI and Uncle Tom Cobley and all to give this advice, but they still have to get elected, and the public want what they're given, and probably more.
0: And that's true. And those political pressures are real. I think what I would have loved to see in this budget is, as Owen's already mentioned, a better attempt at targeting. So, you know, when Russia invaded Ukraine and we had the last energy shock in 2022, there were the emergency electricity credits that were given to all households regardless of income. And, you know, when there's an emergency, a response like that needs to be quick and swift, right? But now here we are, years later, and we still haven't figured out a way to ensure that we're targeting households. So things like those excise fuel cuts that are costing so much money, they're really inefficient. We know that the ESRI analysis showed that high income households who tend to drive bigger cars and spend more on energy, they benefit twice as much from excise cuts as low income households. And other countries are targeting. So France, for example, now they are much more fiscally constrained than us, so you know they don't have a lot of choice. But France have devised a scheme whereby they are giving payments to drivers who have to drive 15 kilometres or more each way to work, who are, and they have income thresholds for it. So you apply, you get this amount of money, but again, importantly, it's a fixed amount of money. So the price signal is still there. So you get this support towards your fuel, but you still have the incentive to reduce your fuel consumption. And, you know, we're too reliant on fossil fuels. It's driving climate change. And so that price signal is important so that people do reduce their consumption of fuel where possible.
2: Yeah. Let's try and get into some of the nitty nitty-gritty, and I take your point, Owen, that we haven't actually heard anything announced, but the speculation certainly would be, for instance, the higher rate.

0: of income tax currently kicks in at 44,000 a year, going to increase to 46,500 a year, which is slightly larger than had been speculated. How much is that worth to people?
1: Well, if you think about it, that's in simple terms, if you're earning more than 46,500, if you're earning less than 44, nothing, it makes no difference to you. But if you're earning more than 46,500, that's 2,500 income that would have been taxed at 40%, which will now be taxed at 20%. So what's that? 500 euros extra is what it's going to be. Am I right? Yeah, 500 euros extra.
0: So 10 a week.
1: Yeah, 10 a week is what the difference it's going to make. And look, that's, and I'm just reflecting on just the conversation we're having a second ago. Politicians have to get elected. Yeah. And middle earners are screaming at the moment, and they will have to appease them. But ultimately, if we want to make real change in society, we have to think about how do we support our politicians to make the long-term decisions. You've just described there a minute ago how we're actually in a really good place. Like macro, there's people who are suffering, but on a macro level, we're in a really, really good place. Times are going to get worse. Mm-hmm. Like, and people, Owen McGee says on RTÉ Radio 1, times are going to get worse. Owen McGee always says they're going to get worse, because they are, because they get worse every 3 to 5 years on average. We're in a cycle. And right now we have an ability to actually shore up some cash and put it to one side and really think about what the long-term impact is when things get worse. This is a budget that can buy some votes if you want to, or it's a budget where they can say, you know what, let's do some infrastructure stuff, or let's put some money aside. So when times are bad, we're in a better place to deal with it. Because otherwise, when the times are bad, they'll get even worse because we won't be in a position to do it.
0: Suzanne, are you expecting anything on the universal social charge? Not the most popular of taxes, perhaps you said. Well, I don't know what taxes are popular.
2: I don't think they're going to mess with that somehow, right. But that does lead into a bigger conversation about tax take. What is what's the ambition, what's the long-term vision behind tax take? As you said, we're a strong economy and yet we've no homes. I think we lack, is it 1 in 7 of the houses we actually need to adequately house today's population? Never mind the fact that the population is growing, it is ageing. The plan for the future, we read Future 40, these massive documents that come out, Commission on Taxation and Welfare, Commission on Housing, amazing recommendations, nothing happens with them. So it is, it's that, what's going to happen to me when I, you know, when I'm 70, when I'm 80, when I need care, what kind of society is there going to be? And this tinkering around the edges with things like USC, which I my gut is I don't think they'll go near it, but at the same time, we need to figure out what do we need to collect in terms of revenue from who in order to provide whatever services we want.
0: And also, I mean, economists will warn against narrowing the tax base too much, and obviously we're over-reliant on corporation tax, which is not necessarily dependable. So if you narrow the tax base too much and bad times come again, as Owen says, you're really in trouble, aren't you?
2: We don't need to, like, we really need to broaden the tax base. And again, immediately all of us think, oh, get away from my wages, get away from things that... And you could see it with the Commission on Taxation and Welfare. I was watching some of the Oireachtas committees, and every single tax that was suggested, whoever was liable to pay for, thought it was a really bad idea. So it's really, though, about spreading it across. Like, Irish household wealth has increased annually 8.3% between 2014 and 2025. The top 10% have 47% of that wealth. So there is money in the country, and even that urban-rural divide, I'm not buying that much either. There's massive pockets of wealth in rural Ireland. It isn't a Dublin and everybody else type of thing. How are we going to manoeuvre that to ensure that we're all safe going forward?
0: Yeah, Emma, something that hasn't got as much attention because everything's been focused on the cost of living and energy prices and everything is housing. And somebody in Brian's Vox Pop did mention it. There was a big row between Fine Gael and Fianna Fáil about reducing stamp duty for first-time buyers. Do measures like that actually make a big difference, or do they just drive prices up?
3: They drive prices up. And, you know, what we've seen, I believe, again, you know, as Owen says, we can't say for sure until it's announced in the Dáil, but there seems to be that the Help to Buy scheme, there's going to be an increase in the amount that people get, so from 30,000 to 35,000 seems to be. So I think Fianna Fáil were very keen to have some measure to help first-time buyers, and the stamp duty measure was shelved, and this is kind of the negotiation. But like, the Parliamentary Budget Office did some analysis of the Help to Buy scheme a number of years ago, and what they found was, first of all, it was way more expensive than forecast, like many of the measures that we have. So more people were availing of it, so it cost the Exchequer more money. The second thing they found, which is really important, is that a third of people who availed of it did not need that money at all to have a deposit for their house. All it did was it gave gave them more money to

0: spend on a house, on average Help to Buy buyers bought bigger houses and more expensive houses. So the ESRI in 2023 said if we were to abolish that scheme, it would reduce house prices.
1: I disagree with nothing that you've said there, right? I absolutely...
2: Oh, I thought there was going to be a row there for this.
1: However, can we just send the message out, right, that if you are a first-time buyer, right, your goal is to try and get yourself in the property ladder. If you can get 35 grand instead of 30 grand, don't take what's just been said there as, oh, I shouldn't take it. Take it.
0: Oh, no, grand, absolutely.
1: Right? I think it's
0: individually
1: great.
0: Rational to take it, but it's not a good scheme.
1: I think it's a great thing for the individual. I think it's an awful thing for society as a whole and house prices and everything else. And I'm really surprised they've done a U-turn on it because it was quite strong. Stamp duty and Help to Buy was not changing last week and something changed over the weekend.
3: Just before I let you all go, the savings scheme, Owen, we have discussed this before. Are we any clearer about...
1: There's a couple of things that I'm... just a couple of numbers I'm looking out for today. How much are you going to be allowed to put in per year? Originally, my thought was about €20,000. The fact that the ISA in the UK is going down to 12 next April, I think it's going down to 12 maximum contribution per year, probably go something in line with that. But also, what's the tax rate going to be? Mm-hmm. I expect it to be 1% a year. But when does that tax rate kick in is the third thing I'm looking out for. I'm hoping it's going to be at least £30,000 tax-free. So in other words... having up to 30,000 in these accounts, you won't pay any tax at all. When you go over that, let's say it's 35,000, you'll pay 1% tax per year on the 5,000. That's what my expectation is. Okay. I just hope we get a good, clear picture of what it's going to look like. But again, I still have to wait till the Finance Act to get the actual facts.
3: Okay, Owen McGee, financial planner, Suzanne Rogers, Social Justice Ireland, and Dr. Emma Howard, senior lecturer in economics at TU Dublin. Thank you all very much for that analysis, and we will know more at 1 o'clock. I want to bring in James Gagan, agricultural contractor from Westmeath and public relations officer for the fuel protest. Morning, James.
4: Good morning.
3: Obviously, the price of energy, as we've just been discussing, the cost of living are big issues for many of the public. As far as we understand it, the government is going to extend cuts in excise duty on petrol and diesel into the spring, extend the fuel support scheme for farmers, hauliers, transport operators, reduce the carbon tax on home heating oil. It sounds like they've listened to what you have been saying.
4: They've listened a small bit, but still today diesel is £2.15 at the pumps for everyone that has to drive to work and everyone living in rural Ireland. So that's a huge cost to everybody.
3: It's cheaper than the rest of Europe, or most of the rest of Europe, James.
4: It is, and that's thanks to our protest in April. So it is, without a shadow of a doubt. But in the agri sector, we're using the green diesel. We're going to get the 20 cent rebate, but diesel today is still 160. So that if it brings back to 140, they're still uneconomical to drive a tractor at 140 a litre because of the volume we use. It's just madness.
3: Okay, but as you acknowledge, the government action has reduced the price of diesel here. It's below the EU average. It's below Austria, Belgium, Denmark, Estonia, Finland, France, Germany, Greece, Italy, Latvia, Lithuania, the Netherlands and Portugal. So while obviously people are still struggling, the situation here is better than it is in some of those other countries.
4: Well, it would be, but it's all relative to income and to what you can afford to pay. And we're talking to especially a lot of hauliers. Like I was talking to one man, he owns one lorry drawing cattle to meat factories, and his diesel bill is 3,000 a week for one lorry. And he said, by Christmas, I won't be in business because we're not getting the extra rates to cover that. And that's just one example. On our business there, our fuel bill there is gone up by maybe 500 to 1,000 euro a day. And we're getting it very, very hard to pass it on, especially to farmers. But farmers can't pass it on their products. So it's taking an awful lot of money out of the economy, which is never good. Because once it goes, it goes.
3: And it's going into the profits of oil companies, which is...
4: yes, that's where it's going.
3: Which is a bit upsetting. Now, you did meet the Taoiseach of Simon Harris a fortnight ago.
4: Did.
3: So, I mean, I think you had it's reported as having been a good engagement. And certainly it sounds like some of your ideas are being implemented.
4: Yes, we met with the Taoiseach, and in fairness, he was very, very open and very good, and he seemed to learn a lot from us, and he took a lot of notes, and he seemed to understand the issue, and he said he'd definitely try and do something on carbon tax on agriculture diesel going forward, because the carbon tax is a huge issue for us. As I said to him on the day, I said, every day I go out cutting silage, I have to pay 300 to 400 euro in carbon tax. And I said, what do you pay in carbon tax per day? Well, he says, nothing. So I said, do you think it's fair that we should be hit for 300 or 400? And, you know, I said, it's just a huge expense on our business. And it's actually working in reverse as far as cutting emissions, because we run some newer tractors and some older tractors. Like, I have tractors 25-year-old, we're still working on silage because we can't afford the newer ones. And those older ones have a higher emissions, burning more fuel. So,
3: well, is the carbon tax not an incentive? But the carbon tax surely is an incentive for you to buy the more modern machine, James.
4: But the carbon tax on my business is €20,000 a year. Right. And because of that, I can't afford to pay for the tractor. If I hadn't to pay the carbon tax, I could afford to change the tractor to a low-emission tractor. So it's actually, the carbon tax is actually causing us, creating us, forcing us to use more fuel and create more emissions, which is what it's not meant to do. So it's working in reverse, unfortunately.
3: Right, okay. Well, as I say, your PRO for the fuel protest that we saw some months ago, are you planning more protests?
4: We'll have to go back to the people. Like, we had a meeting in Moat last Sunday week, which 3,000 people turned up to, and from all accounts, it was, if you call it a political meeting, it's probably the biggest political meeting ever in the state.
3: And how representative was it, James?
4: It was, how representative was it? Okay, let's say there wouldn't be very many white-collar people there, because the people that were there were all the people that's hurting. The people in rural Ireland, the people in the lower paid jobs, they're the ones that were there. The hauliers, the farmers, the contractors, the plant hire men. See, there's an awful lot of people in this country very well paid, and their fuel issues and energies don't really hit them, because they're, for a start, they're not burning an awful lot of fuel and they're on very well paid jobs. So the people that were there were the people that's burning more fuel and the people on the lower incomes, and they're the ones that's really hurting in rural Ireland, and they're the ones that do need the help. And okay, I don't see the help being there that they need, to be honest now.
3: Well, the government are spending €100 million a month in fuel excise reductions.
4: They're not spending €100 million a month. They're actually, we have stopped them taking an extra €100 million a month off us. But if you look at the total tax take on fuel per year, 2026 is going to be a record year for the government on tax take on fuel. Right. It's their highest ever tax take on fuel. So they're not really, it's just that they're taking less off us, but they're still charging us more, because the way the VAT has worked on a percentage, like, for example, on the agricultural diesel, they're up 15, 20 cent a litre on VAT alone. Right. And that's the same on the white diesel as well, and on the kerosene. So they're getting more than they ever got. Like, why can't they do like what Poland has done? If you see what Poland has done the last few days, they broke the EU rules and they brought the VAT rate from 23% down to 8%, which has brought these down to about 150 in Poland. Yeah. And that's what our government should do to help the people and keep the people working.
3: James, you're talking a lot about what you'd like to see cut. How would you replace that income for the government? Because obviously money is spent on nurses and guards and teachers around the country.
4: Yeah. Well, as I said, this year is even with the cuts, this year is a record tax take year on fuel. So the government are not down money by reducing it. They were going to be up an awful lot more, and by doing the cuts, they're not up as much as they thought they were going to be up. But they're not actually losing money. And by leaving that money in the economy, that money gets spent in the economy, and it turns into money for the exchequer, with extra VAT being paid in shops and restaurants and pubs, whatever. But when you take the money out of the economy, everybody suffers, and that's the big problem.
3: Okay, but the money goes back into the economy because the government spends it. And particularly the carbon tax, the money has been spent on retrofitting to make homes warmer and less reliant on fossil fuels. It's been spent on supporting electrification of the car and the truck and the bus fleet. It's been spent on the infrastructure for electric charging around the country. All things that will reduce our dependence on unreliable fossil fuels.
4: It is, but you're like, why haven't we carbon tax on aviation? There's a very, very big, simple. If you want to get carbon tax, hit aviation. Most aviation is for people going on holidays.
3: And planes can refuel in countries that don't have carbon tax on aviation.
4: Yeah, but you could put a tax on the airports. It's very, like, the highest emission site in Ireland is Dublin Airport officially, and they don't pay any carbon tax.
3: Okay, we're not going to meet our emissions targets on jet fuel alone, though, are we?
4: We're not, but sure, everything helps. Everybody has their pay, their bit, and they're paying nothing. And we're being hit overly hard. Like, we have no alternative in agriculture. And when carbon tax was brought in, it was brought in to transition you away from fossil fuels. But we can't do that As everybody knows, we're burning 350 million litres of green diesel a year in agriculture, and we have no alternative. So until we have an alternative, we shouldn't be hit with carbon tax.
3: Right.
4: Like Chagas, their government body, officially have a report out saying that carbon tax is a pay cut to farmers. And that's a very serious statement.
3: James, you say everybody has to pay your bit. I mean, listeners will have seen the reports that you have judgments against you totaling over 500.

0: £100,000 from the Revenue Commissioners, why should they listen to you about tax?
1: Well, that wouldn't be totally accurate, and I can't go into it here because it's ongoing. But it's not. That if you go back on that, there's a lot of accounting errors made back during COVID, which caused that. So it's not a true reflection of the state of affairs in my business.
0: But you still do owe money to the Revenue.
1: I'm working with Revenue full time. My accounts are working with Revenue full time, and we're paying our VAT as we go.
0: Okay, James Gagan, thank you very much indeed for joining us. A reminder that RTÉ will provide extensive coverage of Budget 2026 across radio, digital and television on this station. The budget speeches will be broadcast live on a special extended News at One with Rachel English starting at the earlier time of 12:45. And remember, we will be joined at 10 o'clock tomorrow morning by Simon Harris and Jack Chambers, who will be answering your questions. You can get them into us at todaydmc@rte.ie. Remember to include your name, phone number and, of course, your question. Coming up later this morning, calls for more rickshaw regulations in the capital. But next, the reality of serving a life sentence in Ireland.
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0: There is only one sentence in Irish law for the crime of murder. That is life imprisonment. But we all know that usually that doesn't mean a prisoner will serve the whole of the rest of their life in prison. So what is the reality for life sentence prisoners? How many of them are there? And how many of them are actually out of prison, having served their time and are now living in the community? Here to tell us all is Barry Cummins, crime journalist and co-host of RTÉ's Unsolved podcast. Barry, good morning to you.
8: Good morning, David.
0: There's usually a blaze of publicity when someone is convicted of murder, but then over time, the prisoners become kind of anonymous, I suppose. We don't hear much about them. How many such prisoners are there?
8: There are 542 life sentence prisoners in the Republic of Ireland this morning, Dave. That's an increase of 111 lifers in the last 10 years. And that can be explained maybe by the fact more people are perhaps being convicted of murder compared to previous decades. And we also have an ageing population, so many lifers are living longer. But of those 542 lifers that I talk about, 414 are in prison right now. The vast majority of lifers are serving a life sentence for murder. A small number, it should be said, are serving life sentences for crimes such as rape or attempted murder, where a sentencing judge felt the maximum sentence allowable to them of life imprisonment was justified by the horror of specific crimes. But largely we're talking about convicted murderers, and in that case the sentence of life imprisonment is the only sentence available in law. Judges, I would feel, are very much just a rubber stamp when a person pleads guilty or is convicted of murder. It's an automatic life sentence.
0: So based on your figures, around

0: 4 out of every 5 life sentence prisoners are in jail.
1: Yeah, it's a crude way of looking at the figures, but that's basically it. 414 are in jail. That's 400 men and 14 women in prison right now serving life sentences. But that means that as of this Tuesday morning, 128 life sentence prisoners are on parole. They live among us. Several dozen of the lifers in jail also get day release from prison. They would sleep in a prison cell at night, but they get to leave the jail during the day to attend training courses or to do work. And one such prisoner who gets that day release is Colin Whelan. He's been in custody now for 22 years. It seems 22 years is the average length of a life sentence. It's been increasing from 17, 18 years, maybe in recent years, up now near 22 years. But Colin Whelan, he's a good example of the type of convicted murderer who's getting a form of day release. He strangled his wife Mary to death in Balbriggan in 2001. He tried to make her death look like an accident. He was later charged with murder. He then tried to fake his own death by making it look like he had gone off the cliffs at Howth, when in fact he'd fled to Spain. He was eventually caught in 2004. So there are disturbing aspects to Colin Whelan's crime, but he then pleaded guilty to murder, and he has been of good behaviour in prison. So he's now earned that right to be granted temporary day release. So he still goes back to prison at night, but if he remains of good behaviour, he can expect, he might hope, that in years to come he might be granted extended periods of release, including and working up to complete release. And we spoke earlier this year, Dave, about Brian Meehan. He's serving a life sentence for the murder of journalist Veronica Guerin. He's at the higher end of life sentence lengths. Brian Meehan drove the motorbike which pulled up beside Veronica in 1996, and a passenger on that bike shot Veronica multiple times. Brian Meehan now 29 years into a life sentence. He's been getting extended periods of release in recent years. He's visited Dublin City, his native Crumlin as well, on day visits, and it would seem in the next few years he would hope to get full release from prison. And when a prisoner is released, they're not just let loose. There are certain checks and balances. There's a program of parole whereby each prisoner must make themselves available to be monitored or interviewed or assessed by officials if required once they're back living among us.
0: And sometimes those releases from prison can backfire in the most horrific way, Barry.
1: That's right. Thomas Murray, he's the best example of that. A life sentence prisoner who committed a second murder while on a 12-hour release from prison. Murray took his first life in 1981. He was just 17 years old. He stabbed 73-year-old bachelor William Mannion to death in County Galway in a motiveless attack. Murray was 19 years into a life sentence. He'd already received various periods of day release, but in February 2000, he was given another 12-hour release from prison, but during that time he attacked and murdered 80-year-old Nancy Nolan in County Galway. Again, a motiveless attack. And what's also chilling is that before the day was out and while Nancy Nolan lay dead, Thomas Murray walked back inside the gates of Castlereagh Prison. It was only in subsequent days or following days the trail led to the prison and Thomas Murray was identified as the killer. So he's now serving 2 life sentences for 2 murders. He's not received any similar releases in the last 26 years. He's in the Midlands prison this morning. Another convicted murderer who got released but is now back in prison, Richard Kearney. He was in his late teens when he murdered 72-year-old Mary Dillon after breaking into her home in Finglas. And I remember it was one of the first cases I reported on. I wrote an article for the Sunday World on the weekend he was charged with murder. He was jailed for life in 2001. But by 2022, after 21 years in jail, he was granted temporary release. But in the following year, he carried out a spate of attacks on elderly people. He attacked a prison chaplain, he attacked another elderly woman, and attacked 2 priests. He's now serving an 8-year sentence for those assaults. But the life sentence means he can be kept in prison once the 8 years are up, if the parole board feel he shouldn't get another chance. But it's important to say that those 2 examples of reoffending and a small number of other lifers, they're the exception, Dave. Most life sentence prisoners who get out of jail never go back. They're not caught committing any further crimes. They've perhaps learned their lessons, they've changed their ways, or they're too old to reoffend in the same way.
0: So who is out of jail?
1: Well, a lot of good work comes from journalists who dig deep into which prisoner is where at any given time. And Patrick O'Connell in the Sunday World, Paul Healy in the Irish Daily Star, Stephen Breen in the Irish

0: done. These journalists have pursued these cases, and other journalists as well. The 128 lifers who are not in prison have committed various extremely violent acts, mostly murder. And one of those convicted murderers is Michael Holohan. He served over 40 years in jail after breaking into a house in Salt Hill in County Galway in 1980. He murdered Mary Kitt, a woman who lived alone. Holohan later pleaded guilty. He was jailed for life. After a quarter of a century in prison, he began getting escorted day releases, engaged with all the various agencies to convince them and prove he was worthy of being released entirely from prison. Now, that didn't happen until 2022, but he's out. He now lives in a town in Leinster. And such cases as Michael Holohan are the norm. Convicted murderers, they live quietly in the community, largely. I remember over a decade ago, I recognised one such ex-prisoner who was on the campus here in RTE. He had a legitimate reason to visit the campus, but it struck me that nobody else around would have known he was a life sentence prisoner. Elsewhere, I've seen former prisoner Malcolm MacArthur in Dublin City. I passed him on Nassau Street one day. Malcolm MacArthur served 30 years in jail for murdering nurse Bridie Gargan after attacking her in the Phoenix Park in 1982. MacArthur now out of prison 14 years and keeps a low profile. Most lifers who get out of jail do keep their heads down, but I should say there's one life sentence prisoner who has contacted me on a number of occasions down the years. He served his time in prison for murder, but he maintains he didn't do it. He claims he's entirely innocent. He should never have been convicted in the first place. So that man stands alone in my mind as a lifer who has sought out the media rather than avoid them at all costs.
1: In terms of the life sentence prisoners who are still behind bars, who's the longest serving and maybe might expect to never be released?
0: The longest serving prisoner is John Shaw. He's now in custody for over 50 years. In the mid-1970s, he and his fellow rapist and murderer, Geoffrey Evans, they travelled over from England to Ireland. They had a plan to abduct and murder women throughout Ireland. Shaw is now serving a life sentence for the murder of Mary Duffy, whose body was found at Loch Ina in County Galway. She had been abducted by Shaw and Evans near Castlebar before being held captive, raped and murdered. John Shaw has got occasional periods of release down the years, bearing in mind he's in now a half century. He's got a trip into Dublin City for a coffee. He's had a visit to the beach to see the Irish Sea. On each occasion, he has had prison officers with him at all times, and they've been in plain clothes. He's been brought back to prison that night, and the only time he hasn't been in a prison cell at night time has been when he's in hospital, and he has suffered ill health in recent times, and his accomplice Geoffrey Evans died in 2012. In terms of other long-term prisoners, there's another man who's now in jail for more than 40 years. That's Frank Daly. He stabbed a 20-year-old woman, Denise Cox, to death in a random attack near Ennis in County Clare in 1983. He's been in custody now for the last 43 years, but he also spent almost 10 years in jail before that for other offences. So in reality, he has spent over half a century of his life incarcerated. Among other lifers in jail today, I think of Mark Nash as one prisoner whose case may be considered in decades to come. He's serving four life sentences for two sets of double murders, both of which were carried out in 1997. He broke into sheltered accommodation in Grange Gorman and stabbed Mary Callanan and Sylvia Shields to death in their bedrooms. 5 months later, he murdered couple Carl and Catherine Doyle in a house in County Roscommon. So he's now in prison 29 years, but he's only in his early 50s. So might he be a prisoner who will ever see the outside of a prison again? The longest serving female prisoner, Charlotte Mulhall, who's now just over 20 years into a life sentence for murdering Farah Swale Noor, whose dismembered body was found in Dublin's Royal Canal. Most lifers in jail today will one day be released on parole. The Irish Prison Service have very good daily figures that they publish, which consistently show that in some prisons there is chronic overcrowding, and out of that the reality is that prisoners will be released to accommodate freshly sentenced prisoners. Lifers will be included in that. Every case is different, but one thing that does strike me that we don't have varying degrees of murder in law, like you might see in the US, murder in the first degree, murder in the second degree, which might call for different forms of sentences. Judges here, as I was saying, they have no discretion in terms of sentencing. It's so different in the Republic to the way murder cases are dealt with north of the border, where judges have the ability to direct a minimum tariff of a life sentence that it be served before a prisoner might expect

0: to be released. In the Republic, each life sentence prisoner must only serve 12 years in jail before they can begin the process of applying for parole. Doesn't mean they'll get paroled that early or even ever, but it means that journalists and the families of murder victims are the people who do much of the work in keeping track of which convicted killer might be in a prison cell or who might be walking the streets.
1: 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Thank you so much for joining us this morning. Coming up later, pop culture is trying to make smoking look sexy, but what are the health implications? But next, why schools are burning in France.
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11: the story of the Ceasefire Babies. The rapper Young Spencer is one of those born after 1994. He's from the Shankill Estate in Belfast and joins us. Comedian and author Justine Stafford discusses the Irish art of It'll Be Grand. How do you tell the story of Irish sport in 100 objects? Historian Siobhan Doyle is going to do it. Plus, we'll have all the usual from 11 o'clock here on Radio 1 and RTE Listen.
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1: Demonstrators are calling for a number of teaching conditions to be improved after what they claim are years of underfunding from successive French governments. Violent clashes have erupted between students and police, with a number injured and thousands arrested so far. For the latest on the demonstrations, I'm joined by Naomi O'Leary, Europe correspondent with the Irish Times. Morning, Naomi.
12: Good morning. Good to be with you.
1: Thanks for joining us. Now, teachers' unions in France have backed these student protests. They said they're going to join them on the streets today. Are authorities expecting widespread demonstrations later on?
12: Yeah, so the first of the demonstrations has already kicked off in a number of cities around France, and the major big one is at 2 p.m. in the centre of Paris. And as you say, the teachers' unions have endorsed the student protesters and are joining their, called on their members to join these marches and rallies and demonstrations that have been going on. So what we've seen already this morning is a number of high schools across the country, as has been the case over the past week. The students aren't in classes. They're just outside demonstrating and blocking the street outside. A number of what you see along the protest, the planned protest route in Paris, is a lot of shops have brought down their shutters and are, you know, taking stock inside and things like that, just measures in anticipation of there being disorder on the streets.
1: Now, this issue has been bubbling along for a couple of weeks. How did it kick off and why has it gathered such momentum?
12: So it began on September 17th in one high school in suburban Paris with dissatisfaction among students about a lack of teaching staff, there not being substitute teachers when there were absences, and also complaints about a very long school day. Students have complained about being in from 8 a.m. to 6 p.m. in some cases, and general poor conditions in schools. Something that you hear is unhappiness about really, really hot classrooms at the height of the heat wave earlier this year.

0: So the kind of grievances and complaints are quite wide ranging, and there is quite a lot of public sympathy for them. There's a perception that, you know, spending on schools and education has been held back a little bit, and that's probably true because France is under a lot of pressure to keep its deficit and debt under control, although it hasn't been successful in doing that yet. It's feeding into kind of wider sense of dissatisfaction with, you know, high gas prices, and it's kind of it's the tail end of the Macron era, really.
1: Yeah, I mean, obviously, people will know that the French police are not known for their sensitivity in policing these situations. We've 5,000 people arrested, 200 injured, including a teenager who lost a hand from a grenade blast during clashes yesterday. Really quite shocking.
0: Yeah, the circumstances of that particular incident are a little bit unclear how it came to be in his hand, but it's from the reports of the people that were there, it seems that he lost his hand, which is awful. There's also been other injuries. The police have used rubber bullets and tear gas, batons, things like that. So you see injuries to eyes. Quite a lot of police themselves also been injured, according to government figures, somewhere in the region of 600. These protests, once they get chaotic, they take the typical form of any street protest that you can see, with kind of running battles and, you know, projectiles being launched at the police and so on. So that's the kind of situation that you're seeing.
1: What exactly do they want? What would it take to get them off the streets and back into their classes?
0: I've been reflecting on that, and something that I get the sense of is, you know, it's also about a kind of broader feeling of hopelessness. A lot of young people are really worried about things like artificial intelligence and what kind of jobs they might be able to have in the future. And they say they want a good education. They understand that standards have been slipping with screens and everything like that. So it's a really complex issue to address. What I think the risk is here that this could turn into really something quite big, because you already had France on alert for potential resurgence of the Yellow Vest movement, which kind of ground the country to a halt in 2018, as you might recall, due to high energy prices. And now with all of the unions getting involved, and this coinciding with negotiations over the budget, where the government is under huge pressure to make cuts, but facing, you know, enormous street protests, it's a really difficult situation for France.
1: And you mentioned, I mean, the Macron era is drawing to its close, presidential elections due next year. And interestingly, Marine Le Pen, leader of the far-right National Rally Party, has come out and condemned the protests. So is this going to feed into the presidential election, do you think?
0: Absolutely. So France is in full election mode, and reaction to the protests is totally polarized according to, you know, your political stripe. So on the left, it's all about the scandal of the violence of the police response, and there's full solidarity with the students. Then on the right wing, what you see is calls for order, and horror instances of student violence, including one against a teacher. It's completely polarized. I did notice that the National Rally, although they are very, very critical of acts of violence, they do also join in bashing Macron and saying that the students' complaints are genuine. So that is something that everyone seems to agree on.
1: Okay.
0: It allows, I suppose, the far right to present themselves as the force for law and order.
1: Okay, Naomi O'Leary, Europe correspondent of the Irish Times, thank you so much for joining us this morning. We'll take a break.
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3: Friday, November 6th at the National Concert Hall with National Symphony Orchestra Ireland, led by principal conductor Alexander Shelley. Music that inspired Hollywood. Korngold's sumptuous violin concerto with the sensational Bamsoria soloist, alongside two iconic masterpieces, Also Sprach Zarathustra and The Sorcerer's Apprentice. See nch.ie.
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0: Thank you, David. The Minister for Public Expenditure, Jack Chambers, says Budget 2027 is to be announced at lunchtime, will be a budget for workers. Tax cuts, measures on childcare and steps to help with energy bills are all likely to feature. There will be a €10 increase to social welfare. College fees will be cut by €150 and the minimum wage will rise to just under €15 an hour. Arriving at government buildings this morning, Minister Chambers said the measures were designed to help people with the rising cost of living.
1: I think it'll be a budget for workers. It makes a real difference when it comes to the tax people pay next year, but also make a real difference on the cost of living. Areas like the cost of childcare, cost of disability, the cost of energy, where the government is really prioritising these areas when it comes to Budget 2027.
0: And a reminder that RTE will provide extensive coverage of Budget 2027 across radio, digital and television. On this station, the budget speeches will be broadcast live on a special extended News at 1 with Rachel English from the earlier time of 12:45. France is braced for major protests today after organisers called for a nationwide day of action in support of students, demanding more investment in education. It comes after a week of demonstrations which saw students blockading hundreds of schools. At least 190 students have been injured and more than 5,000 people have been arrested in the past week. The students are protesting at overcrowded classes, staff shortages and school conditions. Russian officials have reported that Ukrainian drones attacked two facilities at the Russian-held Zaporizhia nuclear power plant in southeastern Ukraine overnight. The head of Russia's state nuclear corporation has said there is no threat to nuclear safety. The author and former politician Jeffrey Archer has died at the age of 86. He sold more than 300 million books in a writing career which spanned five decades. In a statement, his publisher, HarperCollins, said the author had died suddenly and peacefully at home yesterday.
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0: Mostly cloudy this morning with outbreaks of rain, drizzle and mist, a clearance to fresher, drier and brighter weather with isolated showers in northwestern coastal parts will gradually extend southeastwards throughout the day. However, the clearance will be slow to reach much of Munster, Leinster and East Ulster. Cooler than recently with highest temperatures 11 to 16 degrees. And that's all from the newsroom for now.
4: Thanks so much, Brian. Still to come this morning, death of a storyteller, Ryan Tuberty, on Jeffrey Archer. Also, why is pop culture trying to make smoking look sexy, and the devastating allegations of cover-up and failed investigations into rape at a top American university. You get in touch by WhatsApp on 0870 32 32 32, text 51551, or email todaydmc@rte.ie. Next, though, a number of Dublin councillors are calling for urgent action on rickshaws following the tragic death of a young mother in a serious road traffic collision involving a rickshaw and another vehicle in the capital. The woman sustained catastrophic injuries in the incident, which happened on Northwall Quay on Saturday, 26th of September last. I'm joined by one of those councillors, Danny Byrne, Fine Gael representative for the South East Inner City electoral area on Dublin City Council. I'm also joined by Michael Crowe, who's a Fianna Fáil councillor on Galway City Council. You're both very welcome. Danny, I might come to you first. Obviously, that is a terrible tragedy, the loss of life for that young woman and her family. The circumstances of that incident are still under investigation, but it is prompting you to call for urgent action. And you're saying that there's been serious questions around the use of rickshaws in the capital for many years.
5: Good morning, David. Yes, so first and foremost, I'd like to send my deepest sympathy to the family of Danielle O'Keen, a young lady with two very young children, an only daughter of her parents who was on a visit to Dublin and when this happened. However, I wouldn't prejudge the Garda investigation or the circumstances. Yeah. But the concerns about rickshaws have existed for years, David, and the government have failed to resolve the regulatory situation.
4: Okay, and what are the issues that need to be addressed?
5: Well, if

0: If they're motorised, they should be properly licensed, insured and regulated. Like, at the moment, it's a Wild West situation. Anybody can go out there and grab a rickshaw and off they go.
1: Right, so there's no regulation at all?
0: No, zero regulation, to my knowledge.
1: So what needs to be done?
0: Well, there was legislation there quite some time ago, actually going back 10 years, Section 31 of the Road Traffic Act, which intended to provide for the regulation of non-motorised passenger transport transporters, including rickshaws. That legislation, unfortunately, has not been commenced. So I'd call on the government to immediately commence that legislation.
1: And what sort of things would you like to see? Would you like to see them licensed? Would you like to see them having to pass a test or something?
0: Personally, David, I would go for a total ban. I'm not a fan of them, including the e-scooters. I'm just totally not a fan. Really, really difficult, I would say, to regulate. And they're just being abused. Like I said, I'm just not a fan.
1: Okay. And have you witnessed bad behaviour involving these vehicles?
0: Yeah, well, like, they're going on pedestrian areas and they're going against flows of traffic. And it's just a bit, like I said, a bit of a Wild West situation. Not sure of the value of them. Like, anybody who's travelling on one of those, David, would have a legitimate expectation that they would be a safe mode of transport. I contend they're not a safe mode of transport.
1: Okay, I want to bring in Michael Crowe, Fianna Fáil councillor on Galway City Council. Morning, Michael.
2: Good morning, David.
1: Now, as I understand it, there have been no rickshaws on the streets of Galway since 2013. How did that come about?
2: Well, ultimately, I suppose back in about 15 years ago or in around that, they were a big thing in Galway City. Approximately about 20, David. There was 20 licensed rickshaws in the city at that time. They used to use the pedestrianised area of the city, so effectively from the northern end of the city of Air Square down to the southern end, Spanish Arch, which passed, we'll say, through five of the main streets in the city, Williams Gate Street, William Street, Chop Street, High Street and Key Street. And ultimately, I suppose at the time I was chair of what they call the Transportation Strategic Policy Committee, and I had a deep concern about the way they operated. The dangers that they posed, because all of our nighttime activity takes place in those areas, and they were traversing through them, I suppose, at speed, etc. And it was, in my view, David, it was very foreseeable that some form of accident was going to take place. So what we did was, through the policy committee group, we introduced bylaws to deal with the matter. So effectively, in the spring summer of 2013, when the old licenses that they had, the old annual license that each of these operators had expired, they had to apply or could apply for a new license. Both the new license had terms and conditions. For example, they couldn't traverse any longer through the pedestrian areas. That was all banned. They were banned from city parks. It was a requirement that they must use the public road. They must have insurance. They must have a tax clearance cert. All of that. And we also, the Gardaí were very cooperative, and they ensured that the new bylaws would be implemented and adhered to. And ultimately, within weeks, they disappeared off our streets.
1: Okay.
2: And so they haven't been here since.
1: Okay, so you didn't ban them, but you imposed restrictions, which in effect had the same result.
2: Yeah, I think what Danny said there is correct, in the sense that we wanted them and I wanted them to operate safely. And if a member of, I believe myself, my fear centred around the safety of the public, both the users of them and the pedestrians therein. And we had to introduce a set of bylaws that would safeguard those cohorts of people. And that's what we did. And I suppose it was no longer as attractive to the operators under the new regime as it was to the old regime. And listen, we're obviously known as the city of the arts and culture and all of this, and you know, we're open to all and so on and so forth. It wasn't a popular thing to do at the time, but it was right, and I believed that at the time, and I believe that since.
1: I suppose the operators were trying to make a living, Michael. It's pretty hard lines on them, isn't it? Or were they such a danger that you just felt they couldn't be allowed to continue?
2: Yeah, I think that's fair, David. And look, at the end of the day, there was, I think if there were, if I recall from memory,

0: memory now, and it's 13 or 14 years ago, I think there was 24 or 25 people that were going to be put out of work in this industry. And look, I understand and appreciate that, but whether it's local policy or national policy, the first question I believe that should be asked is, what's in the best interest of society, or what's in the best interest of the people that live here and work here? And ultimately, that was over, in my view, that was overwhelmingly in the best interest of everybody that walked the streets of Galway at that time and today. And I mean, at the end of the day, you know, you introduce some laws, be they bylaws or national laws or through legislation, that, you know, we shouldn't be doing it on a popularity test. We should be doing it on what's in the best interest. And I believe that this was in the best interest. And the thing about it, David, was that it was very, very foreseeable. I'm speaking now just about Galway City, by the way. Yeah. No other area or no other incident. Just about Galway City. The way they were operating here at the time, it was very foreseeable that something serious or tragic was going to happen. Mm-hmm. Because they were traversing through the main streets, pedestrian streets, at speed. And all of those streets are filled with restaurants, bars, nightclubs and all of that at the time. And people would just walk out presuming they were pedestrianised and something was going to happen. Yeah. So it had to change.
1: And just to clarify, Michael, you were able to introduce, the council had the power to introduce those bylaws without any national legislation.
0: Absolutely, yes, we did. We did, and we do. Councils have powers to introduce bylaws. We did it here. We followed the process rigidly, went out to public display, got feedback from businesses or anyone that had wanted a comment at the time, came back for council for full decision then, and it was implemented. And that was the way that we dealt with it at the time.
1: Okay, Danny, if I might bring you back in, I mean, is that something that the council in Dublin should perhaps look at, the introduction of bylaws along the lines of what Michael just explained?
2: Thanks, David. Yeah, I agree with what Michael said. Yeah, for sure. That's something that I'll be raising with the chief executive of the of Dublin City Council. Like, our responsibility as elected representatives is to ensure safety for the public, and that's my main priority.
1: Yeah. Would you expect some blowback, some pushback? Obviously, as I say, there are some people, you know, making a living out of using these things.
2: Yeah, but that, you know, you could say the same people about you could say the same thing about people people maybe peddling some substances. They're
1: oh, well, it's hardly comparable there, in fairness.
2: Well, my like I said, David, my overriding concern is for the safety of the public, for the citizens of Dublin, and for those visiting our capital city.
1: Yeah. Okay. Well, we shall see what happens. Councillor Danny Byrne, Fine Gael, South East Inner City Electoral Area on Dublin City Council, and Michael Crowe, Fianna Fáil Councillor on Galway City Council. Thank you both very much indeed for that. A couple of texts in about rickshaws. One texter says, these rickshaws should have been banned a long time ago. Drivers disregard the rules of the road and dangerous to pedestrians, passengers and other drivers. Another texter says, dead on, all motorised modes of transport should require tax, licence and insurance or be banned. Another texter says, I visit Dublin a lot during the summer months, mainly to go to matches at Croke Park. On three separate occasions this summer, when crossing a road under a green light pedestrian crossing, I was almost knocked down by a rickshaw breaking a red light. I'm extremely nervous now about crossing roads in Dublin. Well, I can understand why you might be nervous about that. So thank you indeed for your comments. Coming up later, allegations of cover-up and failed investigations into rape at a top American university. But next, judge slams drug barons using children as foot soldiers.
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5: 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Lourdes the Musical starts September 25th. 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
1: A judge has described drug gangs using children as foot soldiers as a cancer on the state. The comments came during the sentencing of two teenagers who were involved in a series of drug debt intimidation attacks.

0: children. So how are children being recruited into organised crime, and are we doing enough to protect them? I'm joined on the line now by Tanya Ward, Chief Executive of the Children's Rights Alliance. Tanya, good morning to you.
1: Good morning.
0: When you hear a judge say drug gangs are using children as foot soldiers, this sounds very serious. Is it a widespread problem?
1: Yeah, and he described them like a cancer as well. And I have to say, I completely agree. It is a really significant problem. We don't know exactly the number of children that are being exploited in this way, but we do know that it's a problem not only in urban city centres. It's also happening throughout rural Ireland as well. And to be frank, we have criminal gangs that are terrorising local communities, terrorising small children and families, and trying to use them in a criminal enterprise for their own gain, knowing that it's easier for them to move drugs around the city. In this particular case, the children are being involved in really serious assaults. And I think the way that these gangs have been able to operate, not only is it, you know, exposing children to really serious criminal issues, it's pretty terrifying for the children themselves who are stuck working for these gangs, but it's also causing major issues around community safety.
0: Okay, so when Judge Keenan Johnson, the President of the Circuit Court, when he says it's like a cancer, you wouldn't disagree with him at all by what you're saying?
1: No, I mean, I really think it needs to be a priority issue for the Minister for Justice and the Minister for Children, because it feels like some of these gangs are able to operate without any interference. And the best way to crack the gangs and break the gangs is to really disrupt what they're doing. It can be done. It's been done in some parts of the country. It's been done in other parts of the world where you bring together local services, community services, social work services, youth justice services and police services together, working together to try and break how these gangs are operating and ruling local communities.
0: You mentioned, obviously, it's terrifying for the victims, terrifying for the children involved as well. And sometimes, I mean, we see teenagers involved in serious crimes simply as criminals, and certainly the litany of charges in this case are pretty bad. But they are, at the end of the day, they are children being exploited.
1: Yeah, and they are victims of these guys. I mean, some of the children have talked about the threats they've experienced themselves. Mm. I mean, they're terrified of losing their own lives. I mean, they've been exposed to a lot of violence themselves. And many of these children will have been experiencing very difficult home lives. They might have been neglected at home. Maybe someone at home has a drug problem themselves. There's a lot of poverty. And in addition to all that, then they're being exposed to these criminal gangs. I mean, what is really worrying about the way this happens is we're hearing from local communities, it's situations of children who are very exploited and abused at home, but it's also sometimes a lone parent has told the story, and this is really common, where she mightn't have a lot of money herself, but a local gang is starting to, you know, introduce her child to runners and sports gear, and suddenly her child is well dressed, and it puts her in a terrible situation because she's really afraid about what's going to happen to her child. And in the beginning, sometimes they just ask for, you know, for children to deliver small amounts of packages, be involved in small deals. Maybe a child has a small drug debt and has to work it off, but again, of course, it can get very serious, and the case you've just covered is one of the most serious that I've come across.
0: Yeah, and I mean, in this particular case, one of the boys says he told Gardaí he was afraid that if he spoke out, he'd end up dead. So, I mean, how is a child who may be caught up in this situation, how can you protect that child?
1: Yeah, I mean, the most important thing is to know that it is possible to intervene and to protect children who are caught in these situations. And you start by doing that by making the right decisions in the budget and giving the local services the capacity that they actually need. Like, one of our problems at the moment in Ireland is we do not have enough youth services throughout the country to try and intervene in these situations to make sure children aren't out and available and engaged in criminal activity, actually involved in local youth services. We're not putting enough into local communities. You know, very intensive family support work by TUSLA, by social workers, by social care workers, by local community groups that are well funded. That all works together to smash what these organisations, these criminal organisations are doing. That's how you do it. But the minute, you know, we've some great examples of this work taking place in Ireland, but it's not happening in enough communities and in

0: enough places. And the government needs to prioritise this type of work, this early intervention work in this year's budget. I mean, I'm also mindful that we don't have an Irish Youth Justice Agency like we do in other countries. And that brings together, again, all these different agencies, the Gardaí, etc., around the table, trying to come up with solutions to make sure that children don't end up in this type of criminality.
1: What should, you know, you mentioned the Gardaí and other state agencies, TUSLA are involved as well, schools are have an involvement as well, and of course parents. And you mentioned the example of the single parent without much money and suddenly their kid is wearing the latest runners or whatever. I mean, what should they be looking out for, and what can they do to help if their child is being drawn into this?
0: Yeah, I mean, really what you want to make sure is that there's a way, there are forums for, you know, school leaders, local community leaders, for people involved in youth services to come together to share this kind of information and intelligence when these activities are happening. I mean, I live in Dublin 8. I walk through Dublin 8 on the way to work. I mean, I see the gangs operating. I see these small children zipping around on scooters. Like, I wish I had somewhere to go to tell them. I can see these gangs operating. People can see these things happening in their local communities. But you need to create a safe space for people to report it to the Gardaí, and places where, you know, services can organise and come up with solutions. But the other thing that is really important is if anyone thinks a child is being exploited, if a mother thinks her child is being exploited, she needs to feel safe enough that she can go to TUSLA, the Child and Family Agency, and the Gardaí to make sure she gets the intervention that she can. I mean, there have been situations where some children have been relocated to other parts of the country with their family altogether to get them away from a local criminal gang. I mean, for each and every child, really what you want to see is some sort of solution being put in place and implemented, and it can actually be done. And there's lots of accounts of people who have been helped in this way, who've gone on, who've gotten an education and are able to speak out about what it's like when you're being exploited by these types of gangs.
1: I mean, ultimately, Judge Keenan Johnson made the point that state resources should be used to catch the people organising these gangs, because obviously they're using these kids because they're less likely to arouse suspicion, I suppose, but also because they are ultimately, from the gang's point of view, expendable. So it's really the leaders of the gangs that need to be tackled, isn't it?
0: Yeah, and I mean, the way to do that is to put them under huge amounts of surveillance, really, and disrupt what they're doing. You know, that we know that works itself. But, you know, really good local community intelligence is really important. Like, often these gangs get broken by the people in their communities, by people within their family groups as well. So, you know, you can't replace the role of good relationships between the local police and the local community. And the local community needs to know that the Gardaí are there to keep them safe. You know, that's all part of how we're going to crack these gangs.
1: Okay. Tanya Ward, Chief Executive of the Children's Rights Alliance. Thank you very much indeed for joining us this morning. Coming up later, more on the global outrage over Cornell University's mishandling of rape allegations. But next, why is smoking making its way back into pop culture?
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1: Pop. Pop culture seems to be trying to make smoking look glamorous. Kylie Jenner lit up on the cover of Vanity Fair, while Madonna and Hailey Bieber posed with cigarettes in Interview magazine. Most recently, fashion brand Sporty and Rich featured models smoking in their new ad campaign. All this at a time when we know more than ever before about the devastating health implications of smoking, with around 100 people dying in Ireland every week from smoking-related illness. Dr. Paul Kavanagh, chair of the Royal College of Physicians Advisory Group on Tobacco and Vaping, joins me on the line. Morning, Paul.
6: Good morning, David.
1: It's a bit concerning, isn't it? Celebrities posing with tobacco products, advertising campaigns featuring them. It seems to be smoking making its way back into pop culture. Are you worried about that?
6: Well, without a doubt, we know that the tobacco industry has very effectively used advertising, promotion and sponsorship to encourage young people to start smoking and to make it more difficult for people who currently smoke to stop. And in fact, our public health measures, our public health legislation has tackled and taken away that toolkit from the tobacco industry. So, you know, you don't see adverts for tobacco now on TV, billboards, magazines, you know, you don't see packaging the way that you would have before. But we do still have some gaps and some areas of weaknesses. So, you know, we can sometimes see smoking represented in adverts for other products, as you say, in media, through film, through magazine, through online representation as well. And I suppose what all of this does is it starts to renormalize smoking. So in Ireland, we've done a lot of good work, particularly through the Workplace Smoking Ban, to denormalize smoking. And we will be concerned that these images and this representation starts to renormalize smoking for children and for young people. I think, David, there's probably two things that we need to do to get on top of that. Certainly, there's an opportunity to strengthen regulation. There's revisions planned at a European level to the Tobacco Products Directive, the Tobacco Advertising Directive. That'll certainly empower countries like Ireland to regulate in this area. But I think we also need to see leadership across the industry, particularly the advertising industry.
1: I'm just looking at the latest Healthy Ireland survey showing that 17% of the population are smokers, and the highest rates are among the 25 to 34 age group. And I presume the sort of things I mentioned in the introduction, fashion, film, social feeds, glamorizing cigarettes, is having an impact on young people.
6: Oh, without a doubt, you know, those trends that concern that we have in terms of the renormalization of smoking certainly will be feeding into those issues in terms of where we are at the moment in terms of smoking prevalence in Ireland. And actually, smoking prevalence in Ireland, reductions have stalled in recent years. We haven't seen reductions in the last number of years. So these trends around renormalization will be a factor, but there will be other factors as well. I think it's very important for us to look more broadly. So, for example, price would be a factor that would be contributing to that stalling in terms of smoking reductions that we've seen.
1: Okay, well, we have the budget later on. I presume there'll be another few pence or a few cent on a packet of cigarettes. I mean, cigarettes are incredibly expensive now.
6: Yeah, but I suppose, David, you know, if we step back from it, we know that making tobacco products more less affordable is one of the single most effective ways that a country can tackle smoking in the population. But it's not just about the price that you see, it's actually about the affordability. So in Ireland, over recent years, we've seen price increase by about 24% on tobacco products. But at the same time, average industrial wages, they've increased by 28%. So we haven't actually made tobacco products less affordable here in Ireland in recent years. That's been validated by a number of external international reviews of tobacco taxation in Ireland. And that's why the Chief Medical Officer in Ireland has commissioned HICWA to look at this issue and to bring forward advice to the government in terms of how it can better apply pricing to ensure that tobacco products become less affordable over time.
1: In terms of the anti-smoking message, which has been very consistent for many years now, but is there a sense that it's just become background noise for younger people, that they're not, that message isn't cutting through?
6: Well, you know, we do a lot of work with children and young people, particularly in schools. We have the SPHE curriculum, and we know that that's effective. So when we do surveys in schools, we would find that actually there would be very good knowledge in terms of the health harms associated with tobacco products. But we know, of course, and I mean, it brings us back to the points that you made in terms of media representation, seeing celebrity smoking. We know that somebody starting smoking, it isn't a logical choice that somebody makes, you know. And this is why, you know, it's very important that we continue to work with children and young people. people to understand what their needs are in terms of helping them to avoid starting smoking. The media landscape has transformed. We have social media as well. So it's very important that our mass media campaigns, which are effective, we would know the HSE does evaluations of those, and we know that we see a return on the investment that there is in mass media campaigns. But it's very important that they stay agile, that they continue.

0: to engage with children and young people and what their, in terms of what their needs are, and that they are responsive in terms of the transforming media landscape. But I suppose, David, I would see mass media campaigns as just being one tactic that we need to have in place to tackle smoking. And it would come back to the need for us to have a multifaceted approach, including as a cornerstone, getting really good effect in terms of taxation and making sure that tobacco products become less affordable over time.
1: What about bans, or the idea of the generational smoking ban that you would try and make tobacco products illegal for certain cohorts and everything? Do those sort of things work, or do they just create more of a kind of an aura of rebellion around smoking and maybe drive people into the black market?
0: Yeah, so interesting, David. You know, as we said already, you know, it is a concern that smoking prevalence in Ireland is still at around 17%, or just under one in five people still smoking. That prevalence has stalled in recent years. Actually, Ireland had a target for 2025 in a policy document called Tobacco Free Ireland published in 2013, that we'd have a smoking prevalence of less than 5% by 2025. So we really need to double down on existing efforts that we know work in terms of tackling smoking in the population. But we need to look to new measures. And one of the new measures that I would point to is in the UK, they're moving towards a generational smoking ban, or a smoke-free generation. In fact, the way that that's going to be implemented, that's going to come into effect in Northern Ireland. So I think there's real questions for government here in terms of taking an all-island approach. And we know that that will be very, very effective in terms of critically stopping the start, or trying to ensure that we build an environment where children and young people don't start smoking.
1: Absolutely, because the effects, the health effects, are lifelong.
0: Lifelong and devastating, you know. And I think the very, very, very key thing for people to be aware of in terms of this idea of a generational smoking ban or a smoke-free generation is, of course, this doesn't affect people who currently smoke. So, you know, they can continue to smoke if that's what they wish. Obviously, we would prefer if they stop, and there's lots of services available for people to help them quit. But this is really critically about trying to ensure that people who are young today, that a 15-year-old today doesn't become somebody at the age of 50 who's smoking and then suffer a lifetime issue in terms of addiction, preventable disease, disability, and premature mortality.
1: Okay, Dr. Paul Kavanagh, Chair of the Royal College of Physicians Advisory Group on Tobacco and Vaping. Thank you very much for joining us this morning.
0: Thanks, David.
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8: 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His Kolacht Funyav Mud Fos. 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A Hagen Gedir Hon Rian. A Lonrian Erar Dalte. 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
1: Well, lots of you have been getting in touch about our last item about smoking. One texter says, I started smoking after seeing Brad Pitt in Fight Club when I was 16 years old. I'm 36 now and still smoking. The same brand as he smoked in the film too. Always regret it. Another texter says, smoking is an addiction. Price increases won't deter addicts. Another texter asks, is it the fear of missing out? Young people gathering in pub beer gardens to vape. Then what follows? Cigarettes. And finally, texter says, I work in and marketing. The Gen Z shift to analog makes smoking cigarettes cooler than smoking vapes. It hasn't encouraged people to take up smoking as much as it has created a shift from vapes to cigarettes. So those are some of your views. Now, Ryan Tuberty, Times Radio presenter and host of the Bookshelf podcast. Good morning to you.
9: Good morning.
1: Thanks a million for joining us. A lot of our listeners would have been very shocked to hear the sudden death of Geoffrey Archer, the British author and former politician. A lot more shocking for you, Ryan. You were supposed to be doing a public interview with him last night.
9: That's right. I was involved in a project with Geoffrey Archer for the last 4 months here in London. That was culminating in a gathering for him, for his about 120 of his readers and fans, myself and Geoffrey Archer due on stage at about 6:30 last night. I was getting ready, putting together my notes at about 5:15 or thereabouts, when a member of staff of HarperCollins, the book publisher, came up to me and said, there's been some terrible news. Geoffrey has died. And just like that, the end of an extraordinary, complicated, storied career.
1: Yeah, and he was 86, I think.
9: But, 86 years yeah. old. And having you were about to say, but he didn't seem it, were you?
1: Well, I was just going to ask, he'd been in good health, I presume, had he?
9: Well, it ruled good health. I mean, like I said, I've spent a lot of time with him doing these interviews, which I'll tell you about in a moment, yeah. if you like. In his place in Vauxhall, he has this extraordinary palatial penthouse, and I've never seen anyone. I know a lot of 86-year-olds because it's kind of my mother's kind of age group now, and like most people listening will know that there are great 86-year-olds and there's not so great 86-year-olds and so forth. I've never seen one like him. He was so fit, so agile physically and mentally that. And I was with him last Monday doing another interview with Ian Botham of all people, and I saw another 20 years in him. Like I thought he would definitely make the 100 plus. So it was quite extraordinary to hear that news.
1: Yeah. Tell me a bit about the video series that you've been filming.
9: Yeah, I mean this came about because the radio show I work on here in the same building, Holmes HarperCollins. So they said, look, we're going to mark Geoffrey's last book. It's called Adam and Eve. David, as you went today, I mean the timing is quite something in itself.
1: You wouldn't write it.
9: Wouldn't write it. He might, but none of you and I wouldn't. And that's what makes it more bizarre in some ways. But they said, look, would you go to his place and interview him? Be like a Geoffrey whisperer, if you will, where he have his friend and I'd moderate the conversation. So one day it was Prue Leith. Another day was Tim Rice. Another day was Joanna Lumley. Then Anthony Horowitz or Giles Brandreth. And a series of conversations about him looking back over his life with a pal. And discussing it for a series on YouTube and a podcast. So it was. I felt like I was eavesdropping on these people and their lives. It was quite interesting.
1: That sounds like enormous fun, Ryan.
9: Do you know what it was? And there's a story about Geoffrey Archer's penthouse that you'll appreciate, that people will laugh at in some ways, because when you say to Geoffrey Archer Geoffrey, where's the loo? He'll say in his very Archer-esque way, oh, the toilet, yes, of course. It's straight past the Warhol, left at the Picasso and opposite the Matisse. And you know something? You did exactly that. They were all there on the wall. I mean, it's that mad. And it's the place is just pictures of him and Diana and him and Margaret Thatcher. I mean, it was what you'd expect, a kind of high-end Tory palace.
1: And I mean, obviously, you taught many entertaining things, I'm sure, discussed in that. But I think you discussed his views about death as well.
9: Yeah, we did. And because he was close to his mother. And he was, to be honest with you, there were kind of two Geoffrey Archers. And I really saw a lot of sheen, if you like. I saw a lot of polished performance art in some ways. He spoke with this sort of like, hello, young man, and this kind of voice. And every now and again, it cracked and you could see, there he is. There's the real version that he probably is, like when the door closes. And he did reflect a little bit about, who he'd like, did he believe in life after death? We talked a bit about the next life and so forth. So yeah, he had thoughts on that too, of course.
1: Yeah, did he say much about it?
9: Yeah, I was asking him, did he think that he would meet his mother in the afterlife. And he wasn't a believer. He didn't have any great profound faith or anything like that. He was just one of those people who just said, what next? And I don't think he had any intention of mortality on the agenda at all. He was just all about this. And, you know, like, I mean, I'm keen to point out that he did commit perjury. He did end up in prison. This isn't, you know, purely hagiography. I mean, he has a difficult past. Mm. And he did talk about that too.
1: Okay, well, thank you very much. A very good cue for us to take a listen to part of a conversation you had with him recently, where he describes a party he had when he was released from prison.
10: The wonderful thing when I came out was I held one of my Christmas parties. Yeah. Mary had held them in between, of course. And we had the largest turnout ever. And the press were saying, will anyone turn up? Will anyone be there? They couldn't get in the room. So the cartoonist Jack in the Evening Standard did a big cartoon of a room packed with people and one saying to the other, I thought you weren't coming.
11: That's it.
10: So my friends stood by me. In life, that's the most important thing.
11: It sure is.
10: If your friends stand by you.
11: Hear, hear. Including
10: Margaret Thatcher and John Major.
11: Stood by you.
10: Yeah, absolutely.
11: Kept in touch, wrote letters.
10: No. Margaret took me to lunch at the Ritz. She took the centre table in the middle of the room. Couldn't have made it more obvious.
1: Jeffrey Archer discussing his life after he was released from prison. And Ryan, I mean, he managed to trade on those friendships, those alliances to get himself a place in the House of Lords. An extraordinary comeback. Not the only extraordinary comeback in his life.
9: No, it was a story of many comebacks. And he did something kind of similar, you'll know, as a history guy, that when John Perfumo went down in flames politically, he spent the rest of his life rehabilitating via charity work. And in some ways, I think Jeffrey Archer did a bit of that with his, he was an auctioneer for hire by his rich and famous friends who would bring him in to raise millions and millions for charity. And he was very proud of that. When we were talking with the likes of Joanna Lumley and Tim Rice, they all referred to that charity work. And they also all referred to his legendary parties that he had in his place, that was the great and the good, and all sorts of people that would gather around. And, you know, and he surrounded himself with kind of interesting people to the very end.
1: Yeah. I mean, some people would be sniffy about his books.
9: Yes, they would. And I'm glad you mentioned that.
1: Yeah, well, I'm just thinking back, Ryan. I mean, it's a long time since I read any of his books, but I remember reading Cain and Abel. And
9: exactly.
1: You wouldn't put it down, would you?
9: You see, this is the thing. People are sniffy about reading generally. Like, books are my favorite thing in the world. And if you're reading the back of a cereal packet, you're a reader. You're like, so when people say, oh, yeah, I like Freedom McFadden, and which is kind of a modern version, if you like, of that nearly. And other people sniff and say, oh, really? You're reading that? Doesn't matter, damn. You're reading a story that intrigues you and makes you turn the page. And Archer, to his credit, Jeffrey Archer, whether you liked him or not, whatever his politics, a lot of his books, for a lot of people listening to your program today, would have been a gateway into reading, generally speaking. I remember when I was a kid, I was reading, I think it was A Quiverful of Arrows. That's an Irish college out in Carrow, as a 12 or 13-year-old nerd, like just wanting to read more. And they had a twist in the tale, which is an expression that came to mind today when he died on the eve of his last book going out. And, you know, so I think that for sniffy and all as people might be, there's a lot of love for those books, and millions and millions and millions of people will agree with that.
1: Can you tell us a bit about Adam and Eve, what is now for sure his last book and published today?
9: Yeah, Adam and Eve, obviously I read it, a proof copy in advance of the summer because of the interviews I was doing with Ron. It is a story. It is classic Archer, okay? So don't go into it thinking, did he have an epiphany at the end and start writing different books? You know, if you know his work, you know what you're getting, and it's fine. It's a boy called Adam, a girl called Eve, born on the same day, on Armistice Day, at the end of World War One, and they come together by hook or by crook to maybe save the British nation from the invasion of the Nazis in World War Two. So that's the gist of it. Jeffrey, who was not behind the door coming forward, said that when he wrote the book, he put down the pen at the end and thought, I'm so happy that's my last book, because that is the best thing I've ever written and I could not better it. And that's a classic way to end his career and my telling of his story.
1: Yeah, it sure is. Ryan, where can that series of interviews be seen, by the way?
9: if you go on YouTube and look up Life with Ryan Tuberty, you'll see all those episodes. And then on my Bookshelf podcast, there's an episode that we did with Jeffrey Archer about a year ago, which might have a bit more of an Irish twist to it. People might like to hear that or see that.
1: Okay, Ryan Tuberty, Times Radio presenter and host of the Bookshelf podcast. Thank you very much indeed for joining us and for sharing your memories of Jeffrey Archer, who died very unexpectedly yesterday. More of your texts coming in about tomorrow's or this afternoon's budget. I'm losing track of the days. One texter says, listening to your Vox Pop, I was thinking it could be the 1980s. Same story. Well, as a counterpoint to that, Adrian in Dublin says, the despairing narrative in this country is getting out of hand. People who live in Ireland and Western Europe in general have won the lottery of life. When you look at the sweep of history and how much of the world's population lives today, we need some much needed perspective on our collective position. Another texter says, all the money will be spent on short-term things and essential investment in infrastructure won't get a thing. We'll still see places like South Tipperary left with no safe drinking water for another year. Not sure where that texter is from, but I suspect it might be from South Tipperary. Another texter, are low salaries the elephant in the room here? Another one, every budget in my lifetime has been reactive instead of proactive. And finally, a texter says, those high-income households you say don't deserve any help are also the ones who pay the most tax. They can't be expected to pay more to bring everybody up to their level. That is communism. So there's a range of views on budget 2027, and we'll find out all when the ministers deliver their speeches at 1 o'clock. You can hear that on the news at one. And remember that we will be joined at 10 o'clock tomorrow morning by Simon Harris and Jack Chambers, who will be answering your questions. You can still get them into us at todaydmc@rte.ie. Please remember to include your name, your phone number, and of course, the question you would like to put to the ministers tomorrow morning. Up next, what we know about Cornell University's frat house rape investigation.
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18: 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I'm Sig Saitálaí ag rgi.ie.
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1: Now, the next item is not suitable for younger ears and may contain details that some listeners may find distressing. A scandal emerging at one of America's premier Ivy League institutions, Cornell University, has thrown up serious questions about university culture, fraternity misconduct, and institutional accountability. A former student has filed a civil lawsuit alleging she was drugged and gang-raped by seven members of a fraternity in 2024. The case has now erupted into a full-scale legal and political storm. New York's governor took the rare step of appointing a special prosecutor after claims that local police and university officials failed to properly investigate the claims. The BBC spoke to American students to get their reaction to the case.
19: It takes a lot to surprise me these days, but somehow this did. when I think of Cornell, I didn't think of anything like that happening.
20: My reaction when I first heard the story was like, this is pretty crazy.
21: Even though it's not surprising, it's still a major upset.
22: It's just so sad, but it's not something new. It happens all the time within this country.
20: This should be a huge thing, and I feel like it's not.
23: I think that frat culture nowadays is getting out of control, and I think that fraternities across the country need to do a better job.
1: American students speaking to the BBC. Well, to discuss this, I'm joined by Sarah Firth, foreign correspondent based in Washington. Sarah, good morning to you.
24: Good morning.
1: Could you explain to us this recent civil lawsuit filed by the anonymous woman? She's referred to as Jane Doe in court documents. So she's filed a civil lawsuit against members of this fraternity and against Cornell University.
24: Yes, I mean, so Jane Doe is the plaintiff, and she has told the Cornell Daily Sun, which is the university's newspaper, that what happened to me was horrific and deeply disturbing. And almost 2 years later, I still carry the weight of its impact every day and night. Now, the woman was 20 at the time, and she claims that she was sexually assaulted and raped by seven members of a student fraternity that was then at Cornell University. As you said, it's one of America's prestigious Ivy League institutions. And David, her lawsuit describes an evening in October 2024 when she says she'd been drinking. She went to meet someone she considered a friend and was then, she says, pressured into taking drugs and subjected to repeated sexual assaults over several hours. She describes in that lawsuit pushing men away, hiding under the covers, feeling like there was no escape. And alongside that account are messages that are published in that lawsuit in the legal documents that were sent on Snapchat, allegedly offering her essentially to other men. Now, these allegations haven't been tried in a criminal court. And according to reporting, all of the seven men have denied any wrongdoing. But it's really sparked national outrage here in America.
1: And I suppose, Sarah, one of the key things is the way in which the university and local law enforcement handled the complaint initially back in 2024, almost 2 years ago. And those initial actions are now under intense scrutiny.
24: Yes, and everything is in the spotlight here because what you've had the civil lawsuit do is put this detailed account by Jane Doe on what happened in 2024 into the public record. And then you've had that reporting that was sparked by the Cornell Daily Sun, that student newspaper, doing really incredible work, actually, to sort of bring it to wider public attention. So she reported the alleged assault to campus police in 2024, about 3 weeks after the night. The Cornell University, they issued a campus alert and they began a disciplinary response, but no criminal charges followed. The district attorney at the time actually has now come out and tried to give some sort of explanation as to why those individuals weren't criminally prosecuted at the time. Now, he alleged that Jane Doe's statement didn't give those allegations of drugging against her will or gang rape at the time. But it's really called into question what was known and when. Did the DA have all the documentation and all the evidence that was given by Jane Doe to the university? And if they didn't have that when they were considering pressing criminal charges, why? It's put into the spotlight Cornell's handling of this and their disciplinary process. And it's put into spotlight on a wider level, New York's own laws around consent and around drinking in this case. But it's worth pointing out the DA at the time that didn't pursue criminal charges originally, you've now had that criminal investigation also reopened, David. He did describe in his statement that the behavior, he said, of certain fraternity members was without question disgusting and morally reprehensible. So just at the heart of this is, you know, I think a sort of understanding almost across the board at the behavior that was exhibited in Cornell University as being, you know, pretty abhorrent.
1: You mentioned New York's law about, around drinking and rape, and I wasn't aware of this, and it did take me aback a bit. What exactly is the problem there?
24: Yes, so there is a significant difference basically in various states concerning someone's capacity to consent. Under New York law, mentally incapacitated through alcohol or drugs doesn't satisfy the definition of mentally incapacitated if the alcohol or drugs were taken voluntarily. Now, there are other grounds for prosecution, physical force and express lack of consent, being physically helpless. But someone might be too intoxicated to make a meaningful choice, but prosecutors in New York can't establish legal incapacity if the intoxication happened voluntarily. Now, that differs wildly to different states. It's a loophole that many campaigners have been asking to be closed for a while, and it's, you know, this lawsuit has really

0: put that issue and that legal loophole in New York in particular back in the spotlight with campaigners calling for it to be closed.
1: Now, Cornell University at the time, after the complaint was made, now, as you say, the seven men deny it, but it did, well, punish isn't probably the right word, but it did impose some limited sanctions on some of them, at least, I think.
0: Yes, so there is something called Title IX, which is a federal law that's aimed at protecting college students from sexual assault. It's a 1972 law that prohibits discrimination in schools based on sex. And it's basically the school's job to ensure that all students are safe in their environment. Now, in the case of Cornell, when the district attorney didn't move forward originally with the criminal investigation back in 2024, the Title IX investigation got underway. It took several months. It included expulsions and suspensions. The fraternity campus that was involved, that was closed in 2024. It remains barred from campus, but there is still a lot of anger being expressed because of some of the details that emerged in the lawsuit about essays that some of the men were asked to write and about the university's handling of this. There's a real sense in the public discourse, David, that there is a sort of moral void that took place here, where you have this elite university, this fraternity and brotherhood that actually wasn't defined by any sort of integrity, but a sort of silent complicity. That is the allegation from a lot of quarters, that Cornell was involved in essentially keeping this quiet and not punishing to the full extent. It does have to be pointed out, though, Cornell has come out. The university has said that they acknowledge that they must do better. That's the Cornell president. And that they're going to be examining not just the Greek life, the fraternity's role on campus, but also they've come out and said they're also going to be advocating for reform to New York's sexual assault laws. And they are welcoming an independent review that will be conducted into the university's response and handling of this.
1: Just finally, Sarah, I mean, there's been a lot of support online for the woman, the victim at the centre of this, who was a political commentator, actually threatened to reveal her identity. And there's been a lot of support for her, some comparing it to the Me Too movement in 2017. Is that a valid comparison?
0: I think it's... there's a clear echo of Me Too in the way that women are sharing their own experiences and sharing them publicly. You're right that there's a very clear purpose in some of these instances of women who are posting, "I am Jane Doe." They are part of a wider effort to try and protect this woman's anonymity after those attempts to identify her. You've had reports that there have been some commentators who've published and then deleted what they believed to be her name. Now, Jane Doe's lawyer has actually come out and described what's happened to her life since. And this has been a huge part of, I think, the national anger that we're seeing and the international anger, mm-hmm. the attention to this case, is the fact that Jane Doe, through her lawyer and through her statements to the likes of the Cornell Daily Sun, has described the destruction to her life, the damage to her life, the fact that she still thinks about it every day and night. The fact that she wasn't able to continue her university education, she had to drop out. Okay. Her lawyer says she had to move back home and that the men were able to continue their lives. So that's really at the centre of all of this.
1: Okay, Sarah Firth, foreign correspondent based in Washington, thank you for joining us this morning. If you've been affected by any of the issues we've been discussing, support is available at rte.ie/helplines. That's all for today. Thanks for listening. Today's programme was produced by Amy Ryan, researched by Cormac Burke, broadcast coordinator was Aideen Casey, and Frankie Pollard was on sound. Oliver Callan is coming up, but first it's over to Brian Jennings for the news.
2: Thank you, David. Homeowners will be able to get a $16,000 tax-free for renting out a room in their house, with the rent-a-room scheme to be expanded in this afternoon's budget. The Taoiseach Micheál Martin has indicated that the scheme would be expanded as the Coalition tries to make full use of existing housing stock amid ongoing shortages. The excise duty on a pack of 20 cigarettes could increase by €1, bringing some packs over €20. The Minister for Public Expenditure, Jack Chambers, says Budget 2027 will be a budget for workers. Tax cuts, childcare measures and steps to help with energy bills are likely to feature. There will be a 10 euro increase in social welfare payments. College fees will be cut by 150 euro and the minimum wage will rise to just under 15 euro an hour. Arriving at government buildings this morning, Minister Chambers said the measures were designed to help people with the rising cost of living.
3: I think it'll be a budget for workers. It makes a real difference when it comes to the tax people pay next year, but also make a real difference on the cost of living. Areas like the cost of childcare, cost of disability, the cost of energy, where the government is really prioritising these areas when it comes to budget 2027.
2: Protests are being held across France in support of students demanding that the government tackle understaffed and dilapidated schools. Teenage students stood on barricades in front of schools from Lille in the north to Marseille in the south. Demonstrations began 2 weeks ago in the deprived suburbs of Paris before spreading across the country. The government has responded with riot police.
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2: Mostly cloudy this morning with outbreaks of rain, drizzle and mist. A clearance to fresher, drier and brighter weather with isolated showers in northwestern coastal parts will gradually extend southeastwards throughout the day. Where the clearance will be slow to reach much of Munster, Leinster and East Ulster. Cooler than recently with highest temperatures 11 to 16 degrees. And that's all from the newsroom for now.
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6: Good day to you all. It's Oliver on the air until one or so. Tis a Tuesday. It's a nearly chilly, dark and wet day as the Elminger makes its way into our weather systems. How are tricks with you? We've a show to tickle your little grey cells today, so do join in the group chats on the WhatsApp, north and south, east, west, at sea, from Puddles, 0870 32 32 32. And for your longer letters, you can scrive out an email to oliver@rte.ie. What are we going to do today? Well, how would you tell the story of Irish sport in 100 objects? What would be top of your list now? Author and historian Siobhan Doyle is going to bring us her top 100. And you might have something sitting on your mantelpiece at home that tells you a particular family history. It might be a medal. It might be an award for some obscure hole-in-one by granddad or somebody. So do get in touch with us as well on that. 51551 is the text. Anne-Marie O'Connor, style editor, is back with us. This time she's looking at the annual wardrobe transition, somewhat delayed, that seasonal transition towards the winter clothes because of the ridiculous temperatures we're getting in October. She will have helpful tips to make the changeover to that season more straightforward, such as how to avoid the attack of the moths on beloved pieces that you own inside in the wardrobe, and also why you shouldn't vacuum pack, especially white things, ever. Never vacuum pack. You learn other things along the way as well, Anne-Marie will tell us. Justine Stafford is also here as well. She is going to tell us all about how the Irish have become the most well-adjusted race on earth through the magic of keeping our level heads and refusing to get notions at all. This sounds very sarcastic, the promotion for this, but it's about the our abuse or use of the term grand, which has quite a scale. And she has now got the I'm grand scale, basically, which we'll cover as well. I'm also going to talk to the Galway man who befriended Geoffrey Archer, the late great, when they were in Belmarsh prison together. He has some story himself that Geoffrey Archer could not come up with. Peter McDonough is his name, from Connemara as well. And tonight on TG Cahir, there is a new documentary, Glún an Tosa Cogaí, which is just the generation of the ceasefire, that's what it means. And it's going to follow the lives of five people born in the north after the ceasefire in 1994. We're going to chat to one of those. His name is Gareth Spence, but he's known and performs as Young Spencer, and he is from the Shankill Estate in Belfast, which we got a tour of only a couple of months ago there. Proudly white, red, white and blue. And he's been on stage with Kneecap. He's 30. He's part of that hopping culture that Belfast have. It's a pure Belfast, basically. And I'll give you a sample of Young Spencer's work here. Hip-hop, some rapping. It is just absolutely quintessentially Belfast.

0: to your roof, trying to get you to moon. 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Would you make us a feed? I'd make us a three. And that sounds like a good wee deal for two. We have a good wee thing going on here, bub. We could do a few things till the morning, love. Getting juicy up in a jacuzzi pup. Guess it looks like a wire's getting wetter with you. See you moaning, babe, and a moaning, babe. You're like an old man, babe. Spell birthday suit.
1: Young Spencer there, and that is the cleanest I've heard him in all the music. And I've stuck my head in that direction for the last day or so. And there's some talent in that city. He has a story to tell, and it's kind of what I've been saying here for a while. Belfast is the most exciting city on the island. I'm not sure they understand that in places like London and maybe even in Dublin as well. And while all the noise is coming from the Garvahy Road at the moment and talk of the 90s vibes in the media, probably soaking the place with the attention, it's these youngsters. It's a young Spencer and Kneecap. They're the future, and they're not looking back at all. They're only concerned with what's coming next. So I'm looking forward to chatting to young Spencer. And you can join the chats, by the way, in the usual way, on the WhatsApp 0870 32 32 32.

0: That is the only bit of the 90s anyone wants to go back to. I love this text as well, talking about all the sports bits and pieces coming in. I still have my under-8s GAA Streets League gold medal, which I won in 1997. I retired from sports soon after, fully aware that I get to spend the rest of my life calling myself undefeated. Well done. Well done to you, sir and or madam. Young Spencer is coming up next.
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7: Now, Belfast, I've been saying, is the most happening city on the island. It's bursting with artists and there's youngsters and they have this kind of confidence and a swagger about them that previous generations never had. One of them is the rapper Young Spencer. He's in Belfast this morning. Welcome.
8: Good morning, Oliver. How are you, mate?
7: Do people still call you Gareth as well there, Gareth Spencer?
8: They do indeed. They do indeed. And you know what? The circle of people who are privileged to call me Gareth, I actually do appreciate. So I actually really, I like that. You know what I mean?
7: Oh, that's that kind of marks them out. Yes, it's maybe getting smaller. You grew up, yep. And you're right there now, are you? Are you in the Shankill estate right now? That's where you're chatting from?
8: I am indeed, yep. I am indeed. I'm home. Yep.
7: Explain to the deep Southerners Radio 1 crowd where the Shankill estate is and what the deep meaning of it is to you.
8: So I was born and raised here, been here all my life. The Shankill is an interface area in Northern Ireland, like many areas, and it connects Belfast city centre to the Shankill Road. And from the lower Shankill, and a lot of times the connotation is it's like the gutter, but I'm as well as Oscar, do you know what I mean? I believe we're all born in the gutter. Some of us are just looking at the stars. Mm-hmm. But no matter where you're from, I'd like to think that we all should look after each other and see ourselves as the stars we are. So
7: you're even quoting Oscar Wilde, an Irishman who was considered too Irish to be British, and then he was considered too British to be seen Irish. So there's, you know, it's a good man to be quoting for this conversation.
8: It's all confusion where we're from up here, isn't it? But I mean, when you're born as like a big pot of stew, everybody's going to start a pot, you know what I mean? So
7: if you grew up 100 feet away, you'd been surrounded by tricolours, you might have had a fada in your name. Do you think about how random it all is?
8: I do, and in the most respectful way possible, I'd be a Fenian if I wasn't a Hun, do you know what I mean? I'd be, if I was 100 yards away, I'd be on the other side fighting for what that fight is. And at the end of the day, for me, it's just about embracing all of us here, all the cultures and every colour here, do you know what I mean? We are artists, we are poets, we are scholars, so it's about just building bridges rather than borders and bringing us all together for calm while representing who we are without feeling like we have to be ashamed of who we are. It was always a connotation growing up here too. Like, you can't really be overly proud of who you are because it's seen as sectarian to the other side, where I never really believed that, you know.
7: You never believed it because you kind of, you wore your heart on your sleeve.
8: Yeah, but both my parents, like my mother and father, were very big on like integrated education.
7: Yeah.
8: And they had to fight, you know what I mean, conversations with their parents on things like that, and because they came from obviously a different time. But growing up playing football, Shankill Juniors, going to Cliftonville Primary School, I was always exposed to different cultures, different groups, different bunches of friends, and I kept that curiosity in me as a kid forever growing, and I'm still that kid now that's asking why. Do you know what I mean? I'm still that kid that likes to try and bring people together, and that's just through me being who I am. So

0: your music grew out of childhood. That was great at times, wasn't it? And then not so good.
1: Fuck yeah, like everybody though, do you know what I mean? It's like, I think too, sometimes it really makes you sort of think about your age and you go, oh, getting a wee bit older here. Like, but I mean, 20 plus years ago, it wasn't as normal.

0: story worth sharing, rather than this narrative that there's always been that, like, nobody has a story up here and nobody really cares about us and we never really make it out from these wee communities and we just pass that on to these kids year and year and year after year.
1: Yeah.
0: Where I sort of was like, no, like, we all have a story and I just wanted to share it.
1: You had a bad time in school and you kind of went into yourself, did you? Well, Gareth did, I suppose. He sort of...
0: If you Google Young Spencer Nye or you YouTube Young Spencer Nye, as far removed from like the introvert that I would have been a lot longer, you know what I mean?
1: I know
0: the connotations, I hear the opinions. My ears have been the same size since 1994, mate. So I hear it all, but do you know what? Like I say, I'm just finding more of me as I get older. Like I say, all those experiences, good, bad, or ugly, they're all integral to who you become because it's a lot of times the negative or the hatred, you know yourself, that divisive opinion on you from people who don't know you that actually drives you to find who you are and find what's for you. And you find like-minded people who just want to find more of themselves and share that with the world. That's your gift. You've been given it, so don't be sad.
1: It's funny you mentioned your ears. That didn't occur to me at all, looking at your work. That was obviously a problem in school, was it?
0: No, I don't know because, listen, I'd be seeing your impressions and all. So I feel it's definitely something you wouldn't be shying away from. I feel like it's definitely
1: I'm
0: something
1: listening,
0: I'd hear about.
1: So. The sound of Belfast is more what I was listening out for. Seriously, I'm not messing with you.
0: No, I appreciate that. But look, I think it's very, very relatable. I would hope I can say to yourself, mate, you know what I mean? A proud Monaghan man, do you know what I mean? Yes,
1: yeah.
0: I make a point of looking into people who are willing to give me their time, and it's inspiring, do you know what I mean? Just looking at your story, seeing what you've done, what you've got, and how you've accomplished what you've done and stuck to your vision. For somebody like myself, mate, it's very much integral to the journey, whether we never speak again or whether we end up best mates and have a pint Monaghan, do you know what I mean? There's not a lot of us here that are actually pushing a dream, that are actually pushing something positive, and we're all surrounded by communities that are just governed by these thoughts that have been held over us and trapped us for 30, 40 years, and it's you have to be this and you can't be that, and you're just constantly restricted on what you do, and when someone breaks out of that herd, it has to be respected, and it's not always respected, we know that, so we're trying to just push for a better future for all of us, mate. Belfast, Dublin, everywhere in between. Do you know?
1: Yeah, you've broken from the herd, haven't you? But I presume you're getting encouragement from your own community all the time as well.
0: Of course, mate, yeah, and the thing for me too was I just always felt like if I embrace all of what's up here, then surely there's going to be a genuine person within every corner of this wee country that'll even just respect what I do. It doesn't always mean someone's going to go, yeah, you're the greatest in the world. But even if someone walks away and goes, do you know what? Thanks for your honesty. I've learned a wee bit more about you. I appreciate that. And you've inspired me to move on my way. Well, then that's a win. You take that. Do you know what I mean? And like I said, I think that's what connects us. And that's why you meet people. And sometimes it takes years and you go, yeah, I'm okay. I'm not alone. I'm not lost. I'm not struggling on that. Do you know what I mean? We're figuring it out, and day by day, generation by generation, we're getting that.
1: Did NECAP change your life with that phone call? It's less than 2 years ago, or were you already on the way?
0: Bit of both, to be truthfully honest with you. I had these visions for a long time. I would be delusionally telling my parents, like 10 plus years ago, like, one day I'm going to perform in the SSE, one day I'm going to perform in the Falls Park, because to me, it's that feeling of, it's sort of like uncharted territory where I'm from. It's sort of like you shouldn't even fathom that thought. You shouldn't even believe that you should be in West Belfast in the Falls Park and be embraced by Catholics and be proudly embraced and have them singing your lyrics. But for me, I always felt like, but if we lead in love and I'm just honest about my story and I'm not telling anyone else how to live their life, well, surely somebody will pick that up. And when the lads called, it really did. Like, it became more an actual certification to me, Oliver, as a person, just being on this journey 20 plus years and having that moment of this has finally happened, like the delusion is paying off. I said to your producer yesterday, and I said proudly, I live that. You must be delusional living to believe in the illusion of your vision. So it's a bit of both, and I will always salute them lads on that call and opening the city up to what we can be more of rather than what we've been told we are.
1: Yeah, it was some moment. That's you on the stage in the Odyssey with them in your own flag before that audience of tricolour balaclava fans, the merch that the NECAP, and singing NECAP's lyrics to them, singing your own lyrics. They didn't mind, they loved it.
0: I'm getting there to pay homage. Yeah, I'm getting there to pay respect. And my thing is too, Oliver, like, I don't ever want anyone who has given me their time to feel like, ah, you took that for granted. Didn't really actually show a gratitude for that. And my thing was, I was a fan of the lads before we'd even spoke, you know what I mean? I didn't know every song and I couldn't tell you what every lyric meant, but I was just inspired by the movement and the fact that people 10 minutes away from me were like seeming like they were on the conquerment of the world and they're now in

0: on in Asia and all around America. And I'm like, well, naturally, only after a while, someone's going to go, well, who else is over there? What else do they have in that wee country? But does anybody else represent anything else? And like I say, I went in there twice, two times in a row, and there was a lot of mixed opinions, a lot of divisive opinion about it, because it's not seen as normal where I'm from. And some people do look at it like, oh, you're selling out your culture or you're giving up your people. My thing is, no, I'm trying to show us we can be more of what we feel we can be, rather than, like I say, what we've been told what we are. And it was about our city there. And I think when it comes down to it, are you willing to stand for more than what you said before when it's your city, especially when you come from war? Do you know what I mean? We all come from war in a sense, and it's just about the story you tell and how you come through that. And none of us want to go back to times of the past. We want to move forward. And look, we don't have to be best mates and hanging off the end of each other's phone every single day.
1: Right,
0: but for the betterment of our kids' future, from Belfast to Dublin, everywhere in between, we have to move forward here. Do you know what I mean? Like, there's so much more to us that the world has to see, and the world's finally starting to see it.
1: In the loyalist part of the community, you're saying they were unhappy with that. How did they make it known to you?
0: Not all. Don't get me wrong, not all. Yeah. Like, some of my most integral supporters, do you know what I mean, who have built me up, who have made me believe that I could even do this on an international basis, come from the Shankill Road too, come from the Falls Road. To be honest with me, Oliver, I'm a bit of an anomaly, mate, because people say that my movement, my mantra is PROD, but that's really a set of principles, more so than colours, that is really universal in the sense that I want anybody, no matter what your religion is, no matter who you identify as, I want you to feel welcome at a Young Spencer show. And that was always the prerogative. So whether it was 10,000 deep in the heart of West Belfast and something that was seen as something that could never be done, to me, I wanted to show what's possible. So if the next kid from the Shankill Road doesn't have that fear or that wall built up that, oh, I can't go there. One of my next ones that I give you my word I will do is I will sell out the Three Arena. I will put 13,000 proud Catholic people in that Three Arena. And we'll have a ball and we'll have a laugh. And
1: yeah,
0: we'll
1: you mean it too. And you've done no gigs in Dublin yet, have you?
0: No, I was supposed to do one before, but it wasn't meant to be. So I'm a patient man. I understand what's going on.
2: Just the Three Arena or nothing, says you.
0: listen, it's Olympia Theatre. It's a Three Arena. It's Marley Park. I put 100,000 somewhere if you let me do it, Oliver. I'm telling you. I put you in VIP with Brendan and Emery.
1: I think you could do it, you see, because the swagger of the youth is across the north. You know, in the Olympics, whether they selected Team GB or to the Ireland team, they won medals in their field because they had a confidence that didn't go before. But I want to talk about, because PROD, which looks like prod to everyone watching, it's a set of principles, isn't it, that you live by?
0: It is indeed. Passion, persistence, respect, resilience, the opportunity to overcome. With dedication, determination, you get the job done. That's colourless. That's universal. That's amongst anybody, any religion, any colour, any creed. And for a long time, I would have had people close to me that would have been like, don't do that. You'll segregate yourself, because there was a fear of speaking about certain language. But we're poets and scholars and we break language down. That is our responsibility. So it's up to us to say which words need power and which words need to be powerless. And I always felt if I go anywhere and conduct myself as who I am, and let people know I'm very proud to be from this wee corner of the country, but I'm proud of all of us from any corner of it, and I want to embrace all of us. And when we throw paint at this canvas, let's give it as many colours as possible. So when the world comes to look at us, whether it's from Belfast to Dublin or anywhere in between, they know in their heart, respectfully, nobody lives the way they do. Nobody's built the way they are. Nobody grows the way they do. And that makes me very proud as I grow older, as a person, as an artist too, you know?
1: Yeah. You've got a hell of a flow, I can tell you. You're one of the five people in this documentary tonight, Luan an Tusa Cuggy, the generation of the ceasefire. It's on TG Car. Why did you decide to take part?
0: So this time a year ago, to make a long story longer, this time a year ago, I was going through a rough time. My grandmother was getting ready to pass away, and a relationship and stuff was ending, right? But I'll not bore you with my life on that side, right? But what I will say is, I had started to question everything. And you're living with imposter syndrome every day. You know what it's like living within creative arts. Your bank account isn't always well topped up. And some people do look at you like, why are you wasting your time? Where's this getting you? We identify success with money, no matter where you're from in this world. So if it's making you a few ball, making you a few quid, it's all well and good. But if it ain't, you should probably think about changing it. And a girl by the name of Eve reached out to me. Eve Lowe, and I was sort of like, I didn't answer a few messages, and then I just thought, you know what, chancers change answers, and I respected the persistence, and she kept reaching out, and I just thought, look, I've worked with media over the last few years, and I've seen that rise in my own journey, and understanding what it means to work with media and to be catapulted onto that stratosphere, and it changes your life, and you have to be forever working on yourself as a person to be able to understand it, to live through it, because it will, mate, it'll drive you insane, and I just thought, you know what, I'll take

0: chance. I met up with her and a camera guy by the name of Josh, and they explained it to me, and I just thought, for me to have these shows, Oliver, for me to be able to move into these places down south and forever abroad,
1: yeah,
0: I need to, I'm always going to be up against the thing of, but are you willing to go and travel and show people that you are proud of everybody and you want to embrace everybody? And my thing was, do you know what? I'll take a chance on them. If they want to give me their time to show my story about this wee corner up here, I also want to show the culture that I come from too.
1: Yeah.
0: And a lot of people down south, respectfully, might not be aware or might not know. And really, more than anything, the conversation is about the connection, because we're always told that there is a disconnect between south and north. And yeah, there might be a few certain individuals, but for the most part, we are people. And if you cut us all up, we're all going to believe the same, and we're always going to be forever connected. So when you have that mix of English and Irish working together...
1: Yeah, you're learning a few words of Irish as well, Ascoil.
0: I am indeed. I am Admore Slantia Cara Guramila. I am, because I respect the language. I'm a poet. I respect any language. I studied French for GCSE. I was fascinated with Spanish from I was no age. But the thoughts of a young, proud Protestant speaking Irish is like alien to some people.
1: Yeah. Even though it's East like Belfast, no way, they've been doing it for a long time, learning Irish there. Yeah. The language isn't sectarian. It doesn't care where you're from.
0: It doesn't, mate. And it is. It's colours, like you say. And it's just, you know what? I am surrounded by these artists, and I'm inspired when I'm in the studio. And my thing is, like, when I'm hearing words that I don't understand, that doesn't make me feel like, oh, I shouldn't know what that is and I should feel threatened. No, that makes me feel like, what is that? That curiosity lives in me, and I want to know what it is so I can put my own wee spin on it and flip it my own wee way. And like I say, my shows are multiversal, multicultural. Like, they'll always be an open door to anybody who just believes in Young Spencer, regardless of what your language is.
1: They do, they believe. Our listeners are loving you here. And someone says, I had the pleasure of meeting Young Spencer, Gareth, as they're calling you now, seeing him perform at the Upper Falls. I think that was the on Fubble, the West Belfast Arts Festival this summer. Fantastic advocate for a new Northern Ireland, all colours and creed, the potential for a future united Ireland, bringing everyone together. We'll be ready for Slane, Three Arena, or wherever he decides to bring us all together again. Yeah. Says that one. This person loves listening to the young man, so inspiring and forward thinking. It reminds me of John Hume's lines from his Nobel Peace Prize. Difference is the essence of humanity. Difference is an accident of birth. It should therefore never be the source of hatred or conflict. The answer to difference is to respect it. Therein lies the most fundamental principle of peace, respect for diversity. That's for Mary.
0: Yeah, that's it.
1: Someone says I'm a 58-year-old Kerry man. Young Spencer is inspirational. Goosebumps all over. We need more of this North and South. Definitely tuning into TG Cahir tonight.
0: Yes, get on there, folks. You'll learn a wee bit of something. And for me too, it's beyond just music. Do you know what I mean? You have to get to a point where, as a creative, in the most humblest way, you have to accept that you are a walking brand. And if you don't know how to market yourself, there's a big industry out there that will happily take all your pennies off you, and they will happily take everything that you own and that you've created if you aren't aware. And that, to me, is what I'm passionate about, Oliver. It's about this next generation. I want this next generation to be able to retire their parents off doing comedy, off doing music, film, sports, whatever it may be. And listen, don't get me wrong, it doesn't mean that every kid has to go and be a rapper or go and be a comedian or go and be, and that's with no disrespect.
1: But they should be, really.
0: More people in different things.
1: Rappers and comics, that's how we'll do it.
0: Listen, we connect on a common ground of funny, my man. We'll do a skit.
1: I have a clean bit of Son of Ulster here I want to leave everybody with to give you more of a taster, sell more tickets for you for the gig that hasn't even been scheduled yet. What is it about Son of Ulster? Because the Rangers crowd, the loyalists, they love this song, though, because of the blue bit.
0: Yeah. It was just to show a representation. It's the same as my song Straight Out of Belfast. It's always to give that equal representation of the multicultures up here. And it's not me saying, I'm the biggest Rangers fan in the world and I hate anybody who supports Catholic. It's not that. It's just, this is how some of us kids are raised up here. And I think, sir, you more than anybody could relate to that. And if you leave me on that, I would like to leave you on this. Fellow Monaghan man, Patrick Kavanagh.
1: Oh, yeah?
0: What did he say? These are my Alps. Well, these wee muck hills up here are my Alps, Oliver. And some people see a mountain, and some people see a stairway to heaven. But it's all in how you claim it, and it's all down to your own perspective. And as a proud son of Ulster here, in a very conflicted, complicated society, it'll probably always be like that, and they'll probably argue about what the country's called in 100 years' time. But I guarantee you, in the most humblest way, when they bring up Young Spencer in 100 years' time, all anybody will be left to say will be, he contributed in a positive way, and he just hoped that you could see that you should be you and nobody else, because everybody else.

0: Young Spencer, Spencer Ogue. Thanks a million. Good luck.
1: You're a gent, sir.
0: See you in Dublin. Bye bye.
1: I'm very, very grateful. Tune in tonight, folks. PG Cahir, Gloon and Tosa Calgu. Come and see it. Come and enjoy the story of all of us. And if anything else, share your story. Go and share who you are. And one day you'll be on PG Cahir and RTE. You'll be doing your thing. And you'll
0: slug,
1: be on about Kitchen
0: Callan. Let's get the tune in.
2: 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I woke up in July, surrounded by red, white and blue on every wall up in the sky. Ulster flag, Union Jack, you're an Ulster knight, the Union's back. God's people on God's lawn, we're all equal. Hand in hand, heart and soul we stand.

0: Every day is July. That's like, oh, she was the Sunday in every week. That's young Spencer. People are loving him on the text. Back after a little break.
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0: Now, from a son of Ulster to a daughter of Leinster, I'm joined in studio by comedian and writer Justine Stafford, who has just written your first book. This doesn't feel like this would be your first. I feel like you've had books before, just.
7: Well, yeah. I mean, scribblings on back of pages, that kind of thing. You know, you could stick them together.
0: Leave
7: and
0: them lying around.
7: Yeah. Let the, people read them if they like, you know.
0: The Irish Art of It'll Be Grand. It's an exploration of our ability to deal with and or avoid serious situations in this country. Welcome. By the way, you know Belfast a bit, I gather.
7: Yes. My boyfriend is living up there. So I was up, loved the flat. It was brilliant up there this year. What a turnout.
0: You're up and down to Belfast quite a bit, so you get to know the place.
7: Yeah.
0: What part of the world is he from? He's not from
7: From Donegal originally, then grew up in Sligo as well, so he's up there now.
0: Where did Donegal, all the kind of people working in hospitality, the youngsters are from Donegal. That's how the United Ireland will happen at the end. It's the housing crisis. That's a secret plan. We'll discuss it another day. Let's remind people, you're from rural County Meath.
7: Yes.
0: People only talk about Navan when it comes to Meath.
7: They do, and you need to get a bit further out. So you keep going down that road out of Navan and you'll come to Nobber. And that's where I'm
0: good
7: from.
0: Good bit out there.
7: Good
0: land, though.
7: Lovely land. Great farming land.
0: Is Nobber still doesn't really narrow down exactly where you are from?
7: No, I'm just outside the village. Nobber would be the closest village. I'm from Kilbeg. Even smaller part.
0: I didn't even know that. Near Minalty, is it?
7: Not far from Minalty.
0: No.
7: You know yourself enough now.
0: I should do. It's kind of in the northeast hinterland, isn't it?
7: Yes, exactly.
0: Direction. People know you online for the comedy sketches. What have you, 500,000 plus now? Growing and growing?
7: Yeah, grown and grown. 500 now, 1,000.
0: That's like, it's late, late show numbers.
7: There you go. That's what you're looking for.
0: You're there. And podcasts going with the Cavan Man.
7: Yes, with Kevin McGahern.
0: The Cavan Monaghan Louth is sort of the pilot project for Borders Don't Really Exist.
7: Honestly, I've always found it the amalgamation of like the borders in Meath, Cavan, Louth, Monaghan. It's why those accents I can specifically kind of veer into because, you know, I'd go out in Carrickmacross growing up, you know, I just have an understanding of all those accents.
0: Big vowels and proud.
7: Delighted with
0: it. If we can make that catch on. So the Irish Art, it'll be grand.
7: Grand, so it is. So I am.
0: All the fun is in there, but your own struggles as well. And they begin in school?
7: Yeah, well, I felt like, you know, this book is obviously talking about the Irish kind of outlook on life and how lackadaisical we are. But I felt I'd be doing a disservice to like representing Ireland if I didn't include the fact that when things get serious, the Irish get serious too.
0: Yes.
7: And that was kind of, you know, using my own examples to portray that. So, when I was in secondary school is kind of when my difficulties with my mental health started because I'd always been overweight growing up. But because I went to such a small primary school, you know, we were like a little family. There was 11 of us in the class.
0: Yeah.
7: That all kind of changed when I went to Nobber to secondary school because, you know, we were separated from the friends I had and it kind of felt like it's my weight. That's what I believed was affecting it. And, you know, I was bullied for it. And I thought I could do something to try and change this so I could change my weight and try and lose weight. But that unfortunately just spiraled out of control and I developed anorexia. So that's kind of where the struggle started. And with that, then I developed depression. And again, this is talking about a time when mental health wasn't discussed.
0: Yes.
7: So like I was taking antidepressants when I was in secondary school, but I couldn't tell people that, or I couldn't tell people I was going to therapy, because that would be, in a way, you know, God forbid you told someone that, because you'd be seen, or there'd be rumours about
0: you. You were the crazy person.
7: You were the crazy person. Yeah. So that's also something talked about in the book, of how incredible it is how much we've changed since then, that now it is an open conversation, because back then it wasn't. And I often think there were other people I know were struggling at the time, and had I known they were, it would have been such a help for both, you know, for us all. Yeah,
0: that would have been the little family.
7: Yeah. You know, like every week I'd go to therapy and have to say I was going to a dentist, and that class must have thought, God, this one's teeth are falling out of her head, the amount she's going to the dentist.
0: God, and all the kids just never even questioned it.
7: No.
0: Just, but did you get through, you got through school at a phenomenal rate, really, didn't you? That became another obsession, was it?
7: Yeah,
0: just doing
7: it was
0: well?
7: Kind of, there's definitely a link between anorexia and OCD and this kind of controlling aspect. And that's certainly something that affected me then, with kind of perfectionism and needing to do well in school. And I was very unwell, but it was just trying to stay in a routine as well, like taking me out of school. I was obviously getting outpatient treatment. I had had inpatient treatment as well in St. Pat's Mental Hospital, but getting back into school was a help, but it became an obsession of trying to do as well as I could and get the best results.
0: Which you did. And if people look at your results from the Leaving Cert, they'll go, there's nothing wrong with her. So
7: that's the thing.
0: Perfect,
7: you know,
0: student.
7: And that's, you know, if you look on paper, everything was fine, but I really wasn't.
0: How many points did you get?
7: 560.
0: 560. you must look back and how did you do that?
7: I do. Like, it's a blur, you know. And at Easter, coming up to the exams, I was very unwell and had like fainted in school and was taken out, and there was a lot going on. Like, I'd dropped a lot in weight coming up with the worry of it all as well. And it's, you know, the system for the Leaving Cert is just so much stress and pressure, unnecessary. Mm-hmm. Unnecessary.
0: On top of what you were already going through.
7: Yeah.
0: Like, that's A1s on nearly everything, which is like tiny.
7: The ag science got the A2, so that's good.
0: And you were thinking about that. You were also, in your 20s, you go through college and everything, you get this diagnosis, don't you? EUPD, which you don't hear about very often.
7: Again, yeah, it's emotionally unstable personality disorder. It's also known as borderline personality disorder. And again, at the time, I had never heard of it. And it was, when it given to me, a relief, because it finally felt like there was a term to describe all the things I've been experiencing. Because, you know, I was dealing with depression and self-harm and suicidal kind of ideations and attempts. And it was after an attempt that I'd gone into hospital and finally gotten this diagnosis. And when I looked up the symptoms, everything just made sense. It was a relief to me, because there was finally something to describe what I was going through, on top of how to manage it, that I could now access help and knew what supports I needed. And it's, you know, I talk about it in the book, but it's wild to me looking back at my 20s, because I barely recognise that person anymore.
0: Great.
7: And to know now all I know, and there's kind of this discussion about EUPD that, you know, you can kind of reach a point of it's in remission because you've found such great ways to manage it, and that's totally where I'm at. Like, I can definitely be overwhelmed by things now, but I know why that's happening.
0: I see.
7: And I know the things I need to do to stop it progressing. And it's just wild. Writing about it in the book was wild to know how difficult it was
0: in a funny book.
7: Yeah, in a funny book. Yeah. I was like, the Irish love the misery. I was like, yes, it's a funny book, but we have to have a bit of misery in there too. We wouldn't be an Irish book if it wasn't in there.
0: But it just, you know, it's why comedy works on this level, doesn't it? Because it has the depth of need. Did you hear that phrase, it'll be grand a lot during your own crises?
7: Absolutely. You know, but it was kind of, we'll get the help you need and then it'll be grand.

0: not dismissing.
1: No, it's not dismissing, no.
0: It's a strange reassurance.
1: It is, and it's kind
0: said
1: of...
0: Said in a way.
1: That's the thing, like, you do believe it, and at times it was probably like, I felt, oh, people don't understand, yeah, you don't know it'll be grand. But it was always grand, is the thing. It was, but it definitely took a lot of help to get to be grand.
0: When you go through the book, you really, you've gone scientifically through the, the grand bit. There's the grand scale, which yeah. is a diagram. Can you explain this as best you can on the radio?
1: Well, this is kind of a breakdown of, you know, when an Irish person says, I'm grand, what that could possibly mean versus when someone from another country says, I'm grand, and what that could possibly mean. Because when someone in Ireland says, I'm grand, that could mean I'm having the best day of my life. And go all the way on the spectrum to, this is the worst possible moment of my existence. I have never felt this crippling pain before. And that's grand. You know, you know, that's the thing. It's kind of an answer that there's no further questions. You know, you're like, I'm saying I'm grand. That's the end of it.
0: It's like, okay, I have to weigh the way that has been said, the tone, look in the eye. And it's quite hard to explain, isn't it?
1: It is.
0: And measure it or something.
1: I know at the book launch, people were buying the book for their friends coming over to Ireland who aren't from the country. And they were kind of thinking, this will be a good introduction for them to understand. So I think that will be a good help for people to understand when I'm grand, the tone that's used, what it could possibly mean, not to have any follow-up questions. I think it is going to be a good guide.
0: Because you mentioned the Grand Budapest Hotel, which for, you know, our continental friends going, what is this grand? Is it just a boutique, bougie hotel?
1: Yeah. Whereas in Ireland, a grand hotel, I'm like, you got a fry in the morning and, you know, there was a pot of tea. It wasn't so bad. Bit overpriced, but it was grand.
0: Could have been better.
1: Absolutely. But then if things were perfect, we wouldn't be happy either. We need something to complain about, you know?
0: Your illustrations as well through the book, so your art is in here as well.
1: Yeah, which I was really happy to get in because it was something that I've always been into art and doodling and all that. And I thought, God, this could be an opportunity. But it also really helped because there was definitely times writing the book that I felt, I haven't a clue what I'm doing. How am I doing this? This is crazy. And it actually was a good help because I knew, okay, if you write a chapter, you can draw your little doodle. You can do your silly little picture.
0: That was your
1: funny
0: reward.
1: Yeah. And it actually ended up being a great system because I would do a chapter and then get to illustrate that chapter. And I'm really happy with the drawings. You know, they're funny, they're silly. And
0: It's something that's hard to describe. The drawing really helps. Really helps Matt. You delve into relationships as well and how grand can mean different things depending on who it's coming from. And this is the teen parents approaching things very differently.
1: Yes. There's obviously, you know, understanding that you can have good cop and bad cop. You know, and as a teenager, it's kind of pivotal to know which is which. And I have a section I can read.
0: Oh, you're going to give it to me. Excellent.
1: Well,
0: the performance.
1: Now, we can give now. This is the understanding of mom versus dad, you know. So it's important to note that parents approach grand differently. Of course, not all families are the same and they come in different shapes and sizes. But my father always took on the role of good cop and my mother, the terrifying bad cop. Now, let's look at two examples and outcomes here. So this is the first with mom. Me. Hey, Mom, Sarah's having a sleepover tomorrow. Can I go? Mom, do Sarah's parents know about this? Me. Yeah, they're cool with it. Mom. And who else is going? Me. Just a few friends from school. Mom. What friends? Me. Me, Nicola and Eve. Mom. And what are you going to do? Me. I don't know, watch a movie? Mom. Right, I'm calling Sarah's mom. Now, what can we see here? More questions than an interrogation room. Yes, she cares and is trying to protect her child, but she could put Columbo out of a job. Meanwhile, let's approach the same situation with Dad.
0: Uh-oh.
1: Me. Hey, Dad, Sarah's having a sleepover tomorrow. Can I go? Dad, who's Sarah? Me. My best friend. We've been best friends since we were 5. Dad. Ha? Me. You've met her. She's been at my birthday every year. You picked us up from football training last week. Dad, is O'Reilly still training your team? Me, yeah. Dad, is he any use? Me, yeah, he's all right. Dad, right. Me, yeah, so can I go to Sarah's or... Dad, all right, yeah, go on so. So, yeah, you can see the kind of different approach
0: Mom
1: there.
0: Mom is always going to be bad. Yeah.
1: This is the thing. But that can have its benefit as well, because if you're trying to get out of an activity or an event, go to Mom, because she's going to hand you a no. She's going to hand you a no-go. So it's always good to know who to approach depending on the situation.
0: Delighted to hear that you launched the book in chapters.

0: in Dublin,
1: yes,
0: but with a nobber man.
1: Incredible. You couldn't write it. It was brilliant to have Mick Finucane, who is in Chapters, because he was aware of me going for Queen of Nobber Fair a couple of years ago.
0: Oh, yes.
1: And
0: this
1: look, it's still a touchy subject. I didn't win.
0: No.
1: Okay, and look, it's politics.
0: But
1: you've got
0: the book now, so...
1: I have the book, but Mick presented me with a Princess of Nobber sash.
0: Oh,
1: at Chapters.
0: Oh my God.
1: So it was incredible.
0: Finally, after how many years?
1: Justice was served. So,
0: Justine, by the way, I want to tell people, doing an event in Drumineer Festival. That's in Nina, mm-hmm, in Tipperary on Saturday, 4 p.m. Tickets are available online or look up her Instagram. The Irish Art of It'll Be Grand is published by Wildfire, is out now. Justine Stafford, thank you so much.
1: Thank you so much for having
0: Queen
1: me.
0: Queen of Nobber.
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0: The late Geoffrey Archer had a very colourful life, as we know, including his stint in Belmarsh Prison for perjury. And while there, he got to know former champion boxer and Galway native Peter McDonagh, who's on the line to tell us all. Peter, how are you doing?
6: How you doing? You good?
0: Oh, very well. This was 2001, so 25 years ago, Geoffrey Archer arrives in Belmarsh Prison. You were there. What? How did everyone react when he showed up?
6: When he first came in, he looked very frail, nervous.
0: Yeah.
6: He wasn't given the best of time by the prison officers, but I made him welcome. As soon as he came in, I was on the hot plate, which is, I was the head of the cooks, and you get... When you first come in from the Old Bailey court, you come in and you get the worst dinner ever. But I treated him with a nice dinner, give him the best on the menu, and we become friends from there. You know,
0: you helped him. Were the other prisoners kind of had taken against him?
6: Some of them did, but the intelligent ones never. The intelligent ones were friendly to him. You know, in Belmarsh, where it's such a, it's such a high security prison, and that a lot of people are doing a lot of time. So, you know, people just want to get on with it.
0: Only last week, Peter, and it was probably his last interview, Geoffrey Archer, he was speaking to John Kay on BBC Breakfast, and he talked about his time in prison. I want to play a bit of it here.
7: I got lucky. I mean, again, I was in what's called a DCAT, which is, frankly, almost a holiday camp compared with... the tough end.
8: Well, you were at the end, but at the beginning, you're in Belmarsh to start with.
7: I went for 6 weeks.
8: A long 6 weeks.
7: Well, I learnt a lot and got 3 books out of it, so I can't complain.
8: When you look back to that time 25 years ago, are you upset by it, haunted by it, embarrassed by it, or what? How do you reflect on it?
7: Certainly not. Learnt a lot from it. Learnt how privileged and lucky I was, and the British people are very forgiving. God bless them.
0: The late Geoffrey Archer. That's exactly how you remember him, Peter, before and after that time in prison.
6: I can tell you a story. It's funny because last night I was out with the chairman of my boxing club. So I run a boxing club in London now called Fisher Boxing Club in Bermondsey.
0: Yeah.
6: And where I started as a kid boxing when I come over from Ireland, when I moved back from Galway, from Carrow. But the funny thing was, when I first went up to get his clothes, because I said to him, listen, if you need any clothes ironed or anything, I'll do it for you. So he called me Pete the Press. So when I went up to the when

0: I went up to the cell. As I opened the door, he had his back to me, and he was like writing. He was sitting there writing. So I turned around and said, "How are you doing? How are you today?" He said, "This is fabulous." He said, "I'm sitting here, the best place in the world to write books, and I'm making money at the same time." I said, "I hope I'm in your book." And he put me in a few of his books, and even further books after that.
1: And what you said you were ironing for him? You were doing jobs for him?
0: Yeah, I was ironing. Yeah. He called me Peter Press. I used to love ironing anyway. And he said to me, "Can you iron me some stuff? Mary's coming up to visit me."
1: His wife, yeah.
0: And he said to me, when I ironed his clothes, he said when I walked onto the visit, Mary said, "You look like you've just come from Savile Row." But in return, you know, he taught me how to read and write. And then obviously I written my book many years later. Mm-hmm. And obviously Irish Blood and Grit. And now it's the number one, it was the number one bestseller on Amazon.
1: Yeah, it was a hit and got massive coverage. And time you met him, you couldn't read or write, and he was helping you.
0: Yeah, I'm dyslexic, so yeah. he just showed me how to write and read in different ways. You know, I never had a big school in. You know, I give up school when I was about 13. Mm-hmm. I went straight in the fish market and started working with the fish. So for me, again, as he says, you know, he used the time while he was there, and I've done exactly the same thing. You know, I was wrongly convicted of something which I've done a year in prison for.
1: You're wrongly accused. You're in prison because you're awaiting trial. Is that correct?
0: Yes.
1: And subsequently acquitted of attempted murder. Did he ask you what you were in for?
0: Yeah. He helped me with my case. He was writing, reading bits of my case with me, helping me with bits of my case. Because I was a hot plate as well as a cleaner. Mm-hmm. And then obviously we had association. Although he was on a different wing to me, I used to get onto the wing. And I mean, when he first come in there, he was on a place called Beirut. They called it Beirut because it was such a rough, like it was a remand wing. And you know, the thing is, jail's not hard if you just put your head down and you just get on with it. You know, and it's you know, and you can learn things from it. You know, it's not the best place to be, obviously, but. You know, you can use your best time you can there for what you do, you know. But like I say, funny, I went right off the subject there about my chairman when I said about the, he said, I read something about you and Jeffrey Archer the other day, blah, blah, blah. And I didn't even know that he'd passed away. And then obviously I got told later that night, I was getting texts.
1: This was last time when you were telling us about you were with the chairman of the boxing club and you were chatting about Jeffrey Archer, not knowing that he had just died a few hours earlier.
0: Yeah. But my dad's in the same similar situation now. He's not got long left. He's days away from dying. So
1: I'm sorry to hear that.
0: Sort of with him now. I'm spending time with him now. And it's Ricky Hatton's birthday today. It was obviously a patron of the club, my boxing club, and a very close friend.
1: What is it like at the moment, knowing that your father is so close to the end? Have you said everything you need to say to each other?
0: Yeah. But we've had the priest in. We've had, you know, he's. I lost my sister 13 years ago. Yeah. I lost my brother 7 years ago to suicide. So he's seen both of them. He said he's seen both of them. They've come back. So it's nice that he's feeling comfortable now. And you know, I hope he just gets taken. He's had a hard life. He's brought four of us up on his own. You know, still a real, real Connemara accent. You know, now everything's in Gaelic. He's not even speaking in English. So, my nephew's here, flew from Australia to be with him. He speaks fluent Gaelic as well. So them two are just talking backwards and forwards. I've still got a little bit, but not much.
1: Because you grew up speaking Oscailga only, and
0: yeah.
1: So he's aware of what's happening. He knows this is the end.
0: Yes, he knows. Yeah, he knows. He just says he wants to go now. He wants to go. It's horrible because he's in a bit of pain, you know. And 87 years old, you know. And he's had, like I say, he's had a you know, a hard life, a very hard life, you know. So I just hope he can go peacefully. You know, I'm in the mid now of sort of a film coming out of my life of what I've been through, where we've been, and all that sort of stuff. And hopefully I can, you know,

0: like, you know, give him a bit of respect in that film, you know.
1: Yeah, because this is another moment in what is an incredible life that you've lived.
0: Yeah, yeah.
1: Very few people have been in the dock in court in England waiting for essentially the fate for the rest of their life to be announced. You were that person accused of attempted murder, and what a moment to stand there and be told not guilty, to be a free man again.
0: Also in the Regency Hotel in Dublin. But don't call me lucky.
1: Wow. But you got that moment. That was some moment in court.
0: Yes. Yes. Yeah, looking at life. Looking at life.
1: Who's playing in the film?
0: I'm trying to get, at the moment, Stephen Graham to play my dad.
1: Oh, yeah.
0: And Sheldon Smith to play my mum. I think them two would be unbelievable together.
1: Stephen Graham would be incredible, yeah.
0: I know him personally as well, so, you know, just trying to get a script written.
1: Did you train him? Because I know you've trained quite a lot of public figures, haven't you? Ashley Cole and the likes.
0: Yeah. No. I played a lot of football with him. I played a lot of celebrity football with him.
1: Oh yeah.
0: You know. Also, I don't know if it's been documented on. You know, if people know too much about it, but I've got a big court case coming up at the moment.
1: Well, we won't go into court cases if that's okay with you.
0: My brain tumor. They missed a brain tumor for 9 years. I was boxing for a brain tumor for 9 years.
1: Right. Okay. I won't go into the case, but what is your health like, if I can hone in on that aspect?
0: Yeah, it's never going to be the same again. I've had a hearing cut out my left-hand side of my ear, so that stopped me commentary work and me pundit work on boxing. I've had my balance cut out my left-hand side. 15-hour operation. It's a big ordeal, you know?
1: Yeah. It's an extraordinary story. How are you going to remember Geoffrey Archer today with the news and the world... reflecting on it? We have a person here saying, I feel like I've lost a friend. I've never met Geoffrey Archer, but his writings have kept me company for many decades. A huge part of my life. Rest in peace. That's from Kathleen. How about you, a man who knew him personally, Peter?
0: It's personal, isn't it? It's very personal. It's somebody that's been a teacher in my life, you know. We learn lessons every day of the week, but he was a big teacher because he learnt me to read and write properly and, you know, give me the option to actually write my own book. I never would have done that in my wildest of dreams if I didn't know Geoffrey Archer. And I met him a couple of times when he come out, and we was even talking about, you know, doing a book together. You know, he was talking about rewriting my book and, you know, writing it in more of a book form instead of sort of me talking, which people like how it's been written, because it sounds like me. But, you know, I do think if his name was put to the book, I think it would give it a lot more accolades than what he has got now, you know.
1: He was 86 and slipped away between writing sessions, which is not the worst way to go. But listen, thanks for chatting to us today, Peter, and I'm sorry that you're going through the sad times with your family, but it sounds like you're giving your dad a beautiful death.
0: Yeah, cheers. Thank you very much.
1: A farewell. Okay, take care. Peter McDonough there.
0: Well, God bless.
1: Thank you. So take care, and we'll finish with Geoffrey Archer. He was reflecting on his own retirement in that last interview with the BBC.
2: I shall not be retiring. You clearly haven't been listening to a word that's said to you, John.
3: Well, retiring from novel writing, that's semi-retirement, isn't it?
2: Yes, I suppose it is. I hadn't thought of it that way. You've caught me, John. I'll be pathetic.
3: You know what I think you might do? I think you might end up going back to novel writing. I think you might find it hard.
2: Sir. No? No, sir. But you can interview me when I do.
1: He was full of mischief. Geoffrey Archer. We've lots more to do. We'll talk again. Tairéis na nuachta.
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2: Welcome back. We're here for the next wee while. What's happening? Well, the time has come for the annual wardrobe transition. Stylist Anne-Marie O'Connor joins us with helpful tips to make the changeover more straightforward, avoiding attack of the moth. How to store your summer clothes, where to put them, avoiding sunlight on the clothes, all that palaver. If you do have questions, get them into us. You know how to join the conversation by now. 087 032 32 32. That's the WhatsApp, north, south, east and west. And 51551 the text, the email, oliver@rte.ie. We're also going to be looking at the story of Irish sport and 100 objects. What would be top of your list? Siobhan Doyle is going to bring us our top 100 stuff and fascinating things, including Tom Crean's Tug of War medal. Goes back into the long, long fado history of Irish sport and various objects. People mentioned their under-8s medal already. It's a man's birthday in the big history of Irish sport. Niall Quinn, who scored a famous goal in 1990.
3: That was Van Arla.
2: Germany. That's how long ago that was. The crucial equalising goal against Holland in the 71st minute of the final Group F match. It was the 21st of June 1990. He is 60 today, with, of course, the great George Hamilton there letting us know what's happened. So 51551 for all your sporting members. Picking up from where we left off last hour, Justine Stafford was in. She's from Knobber. Someone took a look at Knobber on Google Maps and noticed the main picture is a field. Slightly impressed, says Pat. Is that real? Is that what happens on Google Maps? I love when that happens. Young Spencer, who was in, the proud son of Ulster in the red, white and blue fashion.

was chatting to us and beguiled the audience, it has to be said. Good man, Spencer. You are Ireland. Ireland loves you. Ulster a boo, because he says he's a loyalist who's learning Irish as well. He also says, a wonderful young man, says Fanula. Spencer is fantastic. Himself and Kneecap are the future, and more power to them. And people saying they love the conversation about not looking back, just looking forward to what's coming next. That's exactly what we're going to do. Someone celebrating Siobhan Doyle in a wonderful book. We'll get into it all very, very shortly. But you can join the conversation in the usual fashion. We need an old tune of this.

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I said, you look so fine that I really want to make you mine. 4, 5, 6, come on and get your kicks. Now you don't need to

0: beautiful noises from Jet there. Let's look at the messages here again. Greetings from Rob in rainy Spain. My Spanish wife detests the saying, ah, it'll be grand, to the point that I can't say it anymore. She'll be grand, is what you need to say to her. Someone tells me, it's unseasonably warm here in the UK. Where is that? What do you mean? Because young Spencer would consider Belfast the UK. So I don't know where. It's England, isn't it? People say UK instead of England nowadays. No one ever says Scotland or Wales. So it's England, I presume. This is going to be a wild and stormy autumn and winter, apparently, because the strong El Nino making the seas warmer than ever. The energy will manifest itself with more and more stronger low-pressure systems. So we didn't need to know how bad it's going to be. Let's salve ourselves down with some story of Irish sport in 100 objects. Coming up next.
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17: Someone's telling us after we played that George Hamilton commentary from 1990. I remember well when Niall Quinn scored the goal against Holland. I had a shop in Carlow called the Rock and Pop Shop. We sold t-shirts to lots of football ones around the time of the World Cup. They were hot off the press after every Ireland game. Really, our bestseller was the one that said, Quinn's touch leveled the Dutch. They flew out the door. I had the pleasure of telling Niall about this a while ago. He was sound about it. Sound about the fact that he received no loyalties. So well done to him. We like him even more now. Historian and author Siobhan Doyle set herself the challenge of telling the story of Irish sport in 100 objects. It seems like a lot, but you have to distill a huge history down. All sorts of artefacts make it. Tom Crean's Tug of War medal, a Galty tea towel featuring Stephen Roach from 87, the Alex Higgins inspired electronic game Cue Ball. Stories behind every single object. Siobhan Doyle is here to tell us all about them. Welcome.
18: Thanks, Oliver.
17: How do you whittle it down to 100? What was your criteria?
18: It's a tricky one. I tried to get as much variety of objects as possible. So, you know, it would have been really easy to fill up the book with jerseys and trophies and medals, but I wanted to find the more quirky objects, some of which you mentioned. Wanted to get a good spread of different sports as well.
17: Yeah, which so that you've
18: is
17: done.
18: Yeah, so that is not just the sports that are on our mainstream, you know, on the telly and on the radio. Yes. Wanted to go beyond those and see what was lurking in people's attics.
17: With the layers of story as well, yeah, attached to them was, yeah, kind of the exactly important bit, wasn't it? It brings you all over the country and outside of it as well.
18: Yeah, I visited lots of museums, libraries, private collectors, sports people themselves, all over the country and overseas as well. I visited Switzerland, the UK. There's objects from Australia. I didn't quite get that far now.
17: Right.
18: From the USA. We're all over the place.
17: We've scattered ourselves, yeah, everywhere. Katie Taylor's shorts talk about the woman of the year this year, but this is from 2012 Olympics. They're in a museum in Switzerland. How did that happen?
18: They are. They're in the Olympic Museum.

0: you need to be on the ground.
1: It had to be
0: at
1: done
0: the
1: in
0: time.
1: The moment. Yeah. So introduce yourself as being from the Museum of the Olympics in Lausanne. You're going to listen to those people, aren't you?
0: Yeah.
1: You also include a photograph of the punch bag used by the woman who inspired Katie Taylor, Deirdre Gogarty, who got front row seats at the fight in Croke Park. We met her in Bray just before the fight. It's a really significant artefact, this one, isn't it?
0: Yeah, I mean, Katie would always credit Deirdre as being her inspiration, really laying the foundation for women's boxing. And Deirdre was inspired by Barry McGuigan's win in 1985. And she got her father to make a punch bag, which he made out of an old sack, used to fill it with rags and newspapers, and she used to punch that, and that's how her boxing career started. She ended up having to go overseas to pursue her career as a female boxer, and without her there mightn't be a Katie Taylor.
1: No, there wouldn't. She had quite a career as well when she went to America, where they were allowed to fight, unlike here.
0: Yeah,
1: and across Europe. An object to represent the Skibbereen Rowing Club, that was the hardest one to get.
0: Yes, it was very important to me to not just focus on individuals, so to also have a focus on the clubs and communities that have trained, where these individuals have trained and are very much part of their story. So Skibbereen has produced so many champions, Olympic, world, European champions, that I couldn't whittle it down to which individual to represent through their medals or whatever. So I wanted a piece of equipment from the club. So they ended up producing a piece of gym equipment from their earliest days, which was repurposed from a coat rack. So when you're a club in your infancy, you don't have that many resources, funding, all that kind of thing. So you make do with what you have. So they made a piece of gym equipment from a coat rack. They also had, they used to use a dishwasher as a filing cabinet. So, you know, you have all these ways of being creative so that you can, you know, get your club up and running.
1: It was the coat rack thing was an exercise for, was it an arm exercise?
0: For your arms, yeah. So you'd put like an elastic at the bottom of it and then pull your arms over and back.
1: Simulated rowing.
0: Yeah, I mean, you have to start somewhere. Now, you know, they're well established. Yeah, just a little bit.
1: Well, it tells the whole story, doesn't it? That this starts out in the 70s.
0: Yeah.
1: I think it's a woman who becomes the first world champion rower, doesn't she, from the club?
0: Yeah.
1: But this is how these great achievements begin, with something that's handmade. Like,
0: yeah, definitely. And I mean, it just goes to show every club, every person has to start from somewhere.
1: How old is it, by the way? Is it from the 70s?
0: The 70s, yeah.
1: It is?
0: Yeah.
1: You love the story behind the race card, 1916.
0: Oh, yeah. The 24th of April 1916 was the day that the Grand National was taking place in Ferry House. And that's also a day that's very synonymous in Irish history, which is the day that the 1916 Rising began. And many would say that it was on purpose that the Rising began that day, because so many people were out of the city centre. You have a lot of the British forces are there as
1: the
0: well.
1: The officers went to the races.
0: Yeah, exactly. And, you know, there's a lot of commotion when, you know, there's whispers that there's something after happening in the city centre. And then word is confirmed, and the British forces closed down the rails and the roads and the transport out of Ferry House. And you have the winning horse, All Sorts, who won. He was a 5-1 and had to be walked home from Ferry House to Mullingar, a distance of 100 kilometres, because the roads were all closed.
1: The champion horse.
0: Yeah.
1: But the race card is held where?
0: The race card is in the care of the Digital Repository of Ireland. So they do a lot of work in digitising documents and promoting various different collections, giving them a platform online so that these types of objects can go beyond, you know, the physical and be accessible all over the world.
1: Great. There's only one reason why someone would have kept that race card, isn't that right?
0: Yeah.
1: There are loads of pieces of sports clothing here. You've Ronnie Delaney's first running shoes, Sonia O'Sullivan's bodysuit, and George Best's, his first football boots. And these were only discovered in relatively recent years.
0: Yeah, they were discovered in 2014 in the attic of one of his family homes.
1: Yeah.
0: But they were bought by his parents. They were the first pair of boots, and they're leather, they're ankle height, and they also have steel toe caps. So, you know, you don't want to be getting a kick of one of those on a football field.
1: He was 12 getting these.
0: He was 12. And what makes them even more special is what he did was he wrote in marker

0: all the goals that he scored and against what teams as well. So we have this other layer of him trying to record his own career very early on from the age of 12.
1: An absolutely lost treasure.
0: Yeah, absolutely.
1: The story of George Best. We love the story behind Sonia McGinn. She represented Ireland in badminton. This is in the Sydney Olympic Games 26 years ago. What a determined athlete, and the story behind her.
0: Absolutely amazing. And, you know, not one that would get a lot of prominence when it comes to our Olympic story and indeed our sports story. But Sonia represented Ireland at badminton, the first ever badminton player that we had. I think it was only the third or fourth time that badminton was even played at the Olympics. But she did her own training. She developed her own nutrition and diet. You know, so now a lot of the athletes would have, you know, a whole team around them to develop all those things. But Sonia did it herself. She ran into a bit of trouble when she arrived in Sydney. She was given by the sponsors a pair of runners for her training, and they were half size too small. She ended up having an injury, but she recovered just in time, and she went on to the second round and represented Ireland really proudly.
1: Incredible. She did serious damage to her toes, considering she's about to do her first.
0: Yeah, I think it was a toenail removed or something along those lines. So not ideal preparation.
1: Ploughed on ahead anyway.
0: Yeah, definitely.
1: And performed. And it's the racket that represents that story.
0: That's right, yeah.
1: Lots of stories as well about people who introduced the sports, lesser spotted sports, to Ireland: surfing and taekwondo.
0: Yeah, so Robert J. Howard is really a pioneer of taekwondo in Ireland, which is a Korean martial art, and he's the first grandmaster to come from Ireland. So grandmaster means that you have to hold a black belt for at least 35 years, so it's really a lifelong ambition of his. Right. He appeared on the Late Late Show in 1973 doing a demonstration of taekwondo, and he broke his hand while he was trying to cut a roof tile in half. So here begins the campaign to get him back on to rectify
1: his chop.
0: But he broke his hand in the process. So
1: he broke the tile as well. Then
0: he did. And Kevin Cavey, another pioneer of Irish sport in surfing. So surfing was, you know, kind of an underground sport. But in the 1960s, he became obsessed with it. He saw surfing in a Reader's Digest magazine and became, you know, determined to try it out himself. He built a surfboard out of plywood and styrofoam.
1: Really?
0: He even put droppings from like a candle as wax so that it would hold him, you know, give him
1: first
0: more
1: Irish surfboard.
0: Yeah, exactly. So he went out on the waves in Bray and he managed to stand up on the waves, but his brother, who was you know, on the shoreline, said that it was like him trying to you know, surf on a badly made omelette. And here we are.
1: 1962. Look, he was the first person to identify this was going to be
0: exactly
1: a thing.
0: And now Ireland is such a hotspot for surfing.
1: You haven't forgotten about the people behind the scenes either. Desmond Byrne, or the Armagh man who invents the penalty kick.
0: Yeah, William McCrum. A lot of people might be aware that the penalty kick in soccer began in Ireland, in Milford, in County Armagh, in 1890. So he was a goalkeeper himself, and he was fed up of defenders doing very blatant fouls. So he proposed the penalty kick, and that was brought forward by the to the International Football Association, and it was accepted. But it didn't go down well. There was a lot of pushback. There were some people calling it the death penalty. Right. Other people calling it the Irishman's motion. But
1: Irishman's motion?
0: Yeah, yeah. They weren't impressed.
1: When is this, by the way?
0: 1890. Okay. Yeah, so it's a while ago. And William McCrum, he's very proud man from Milford, and they're very proud of him as well. So when you enter the village of Milford, it says, welcome to Milford, home of the penalty kick.
1: regardless of how people think it is to settle.
0: Yeah.
1: How good it is to settle the result of a match.
0: But like, it's one of the most dramatic moments in any sport, and to think that it came from our little island here.
1: It's extraordinary. We know it now for good. A text here says, I have a unique collection from the last football match played in Croke Park before the demolition of the Cusick stand. Match ticket, matching section of the seat, certificate of attendance, and the match programme all framed in red and white representing the teams that played that day, Cork, Agus-Andoura.
0: Brilliant. Hang on to that. Hang on to that for dear life.
1: Cool,
0: that's the kind of potential that there is. There's people all over the country hanging on to these pieces of memorabilia. And, you know, I kind of try to put myself in the shoes of someone in 50 and 100 years' time. You know, what are the moments that we will want to remember and represent? I kind of put the reeling in the years hat on as well. Like, what sports moments are going to make it to the reeling in the years?
1: That's it, yeah. And I love the little person story. Someone said, how proud was I as a dad after my daughter won the Dublin under-13s 60-metre hurdles in Santry many moons ago, her having been the only competitor?
0: A win is a win. Did he keep the hurdle?
1: Yeah, which object was kept there? You've included the mascot. This is from the Special Olympics and Jason Smith's gold medal from the 2020 Tokyo Paralympic Games.
0: Yeah, I mean, the Special Olympic World Games being held here in 2003 was an immense moment for Irish sport. And it went beyond those couple of weeks because it changed government legislation. There was more funding with people with special needs, and there was a real shift in how people viewed people with special needs in the country as well. And it's a real moment to be proud of. So yes, have the mascot, who is called Satanta. He's an Irish wolfhound. So he was for sale all over the country. And
1: 2003, wasn't it?
0: Yeah, it's really something that we can be proud of.
1: There was one object at the top of your list that proved impossible to find. You're still sad about it now.
0: I'm still raging. So it's the one regret I have from the book, is not being able to find Peter O'Connor's flag that he raised at the 1904 Olympics. So that was, he was reluctantly representing Team Great Britain because Ireland was still under British rule at the time. And he came second in the long jump. And when they raised the Union Jack flag, he climbed to the top of the flagpole.
1: He actually climbs the flagpole.
0: Yeah. Okay. And replaced it with an Éireann Gabhral flag. And I believe the flag is still doing the rounds. He's from Waterford. Mm-hmm. And it was displayed a number of years ago, maybe about 20 years ago, in the RSC in Waterford City. I've done call-outs. I've been led down many different paths.
1: No doubt you have tried everything.
0: I honestly have. But I want to find it before Volume 2 comes around.
1: That's the Éireann Gabhral.
0: Yeah.
1: He should have got another medal for climbing the flagpole.
0: Yeah, I know. He would have got a gold one for that.
1: And to get it back down again and to keep it all this time, wherever it might be.
0: Well, again, that was forward thinking on his part. He knew that, you know, that was a big moment in his life and kept it. And then his family and the custodians thereafter held on to it as well.
1: 1904. Siobhan Doyle, thank you so much for telling us. Irish Sport in 100 Objects. Fascinating book. Endless crack, really, to flick through, because it goes back from ancient times to the present.
0: Yep.
1: Hard work.
0: Thanks a million.
1: Thanks a million. Siobhan Doyle.
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6: 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Korngold's sumptuous violin concerto with the sensational Bamsoria soloist, alongside two iconic masterpieces, Also Sprach Zarathustra and The Sorcerer's Apprentice. CNCH.ie

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7: 32 32 32. Some nice sports message coming in. In 2002, when our man won the All-Ireland, myself and the brother got to get onto the pitch at Croke Park. I picked some grass from the field. I brought it back home. I was 11. If I still had the grass now, it would probably be the best story to be ever told. But I don't. Sadly, the story doesn't have a happy ending. I think it ended up in the bin. What? I was expecting that to be dried out and framed by the end of it. And that is Thomas in North London, but from County Armagh. He even left the county. He was so disappointed. Someone says, have you ever heard of a game called Shakedown, puzzle game, ball game? How quick can you move the balls from one side to the other? James in Sligo. And someone else telling us that the Olympic Museum in Luzerne is a magnificent place to visit. I'm sure it is. Now, it seems a bit odd to see the people still wearing shorts in October, but you do. And the unseasonably mild weather is delaying the transition from flip-flops to fleeces. Joining us with some advice about how to manage the annual wardrobe changeover is style editor and author Anne-Marie O'Connor, who is in RTE Cork. Welcome back, Anne-Marie.
8: Hello, how are you?
7: Very well. Have you put away your warmer clothes yet?
8: Are you ready?
7: You are?
8: I've put away the linens and the cottons because we're in that liminal space. You know, yesterday was beautiful in Cork. People are going around in their shorts. But give it 3 weeks and we'll be going to work in the dark and coming home in the dark. So,
7: Very close to it at the moment.
8: What we tend to do with spring summer clothes, because they're so light, they're not like packing away autumn winter, is we chuck them in a bag, we put it in the attic, we take it out in 9 months, and then we wonder why they've gotten yellow stains and mildew and, you know, why a couple of moths have had a bit of a party and had a bit of a chew on our linen suits, yeah. You know? So
7: take us through the step. What should we be doing before we put them away?
8: The most important thing is location.
7: Oh, yeah.
8: Attics, basements, garages, and garden sheds are our favorite places for storing things. It might be fine for the summer toys for your kids, but not for your summer clothes, because attics are notoriously hard to seal. They're sensitive to temperature fluctuations, and also they become a popular haunt for dust, mites, and insects.
7: And mice,
8: yeah, exactly. And then basements, garages, and garden sheds attract damp. So unless you have a small spare closet, which a lot of people don't have, or a cool, dry storage area, again, that's not something a lot of people have because, you know, I live in an apartment. You might just have like less to work with. If that's the case, you can work with furnishings. The whole idea is to make what you have functional as well as kind of decorative. So most homeware stores at the moment sell storage baskets, crates, wicker boxes, things like that that look quite pretty.
7: Yeah.
8: And you can put your bits and pieces in there as well. Decorative trunks that you see, you can get them on Vinted and places like that. You can put them at the bottom, the foot of your bed. It's great to be able to use those things that do double duty.
7: And you're in an apartment. Is this what you do? You have them kind of about your things about you?
8: I do. I have really nice baskets that I got, I think, in TK Maxx or something like that, and years ago. And they're beautiful. And I put in, but the most important thing is how we store them inside these receptacles.
7: Right.
8: So you can also, just in terms of space, because I'm sure people are wondering, what do you do with the baskets? If you have like a spare shelves that you can use, you know, you can put those on the shelves. And if you don't, they do look quite pretty, you know, just on the floor arranged quite purposefully in a way that looks like it is an intentional piece of decor. But the most important thing, right, and people always kind of say, do you have to wash your clothes? It's like, yeah, you do. Yeah, you actually do, mate. But there's a reason for this. Because most of our spring-summer clothes are natural fibres. They're cottons and linens. Because

0: because, you know, you don't want to perspire. That's, you know, that's why we don't wear polyester typically during the summer. Mm-hmm. But the thing is with anything that's made of natural fibers is if there is anything like starch or if there's any sort of perspiration or food stains on them,
1: right,
0: and you put them away, they are, you're asking for moths to have a party.
1: Really?
0: Yes. So take it from me. I had a beautiful vintage skirt. When I bought it, I never washed it. I did wash it, obviously, but I didn't wash it the day that I put it on because I was so keen to wear it. And I had stored it away. And when I took it out, there were 7 like holes in the skirt.
1: It was eaten by the
0: moths. Was eaten, yeah. And I, you know, I was so like destitute because I loved this skirt. And I bought it to this vintage specialist and he's like, no, you've literally, it's destroyed.
1: It's shredded.
0: Shredded. So
1: what,
0: he said,
1: what do you do now to make sure this doesn't happen again?
0: Now, this is going, some people are just going to think this is madness, but I did it and I'd like to think it worked. What you do is you wash your clothes. You just use whatever detergent you use. Obviously, you would hand wash something that's vintage. So use whatever hand washing detergent that you use. Do not use any sort of fabric softener or any sort of starch, you know, in particular if something is linen.
1: The moths.
0: They love that. So what you do is you put it in the freezer for 24 hours because the sub-zero temperatures kill moths in their developing stages and then stave them off after the item defrosts. And people say that is disgusting. But I'm like, it's just a skirt. And now I know the prospect of potential moths in your freezer.
1: You're wrapping it in something though, aren't you? You put it in the freezer?
0: No, you would put it in the freezer in a drawer. So maybe in the top drawer, normally where the ice cubes go.
1: Right, okay.
0: And then you take it out and then you clean that area of the freezer, obviously.
1: Right.
0: But it works. So,
1: not on top of the food.
0: Not on top of the food. And just can I say this? So after you've cleaned all of your clothes, whatever you do, this is before we start putting them in our beautiful, baskets that we've bought in home store, whatever, wherever you go,
1: Someone says
0: shopping.
1: Best baskets are in Dunn's, so that we've named enough places now.
0: We've named enough places. So you've got your baskets. Before you pack that, you know, seemingly we'll assume that you've washed them. Do not put them into vacuum pack storage bags. Those are fine for when you're moving house and you have to, move the duvets and like chunky blankets and things
1: like
0: that.
1: Quick transition, right.
0: But it can really damage. You're looking like you're suffocating that beautiful lace blouse in plastic, essentially. So that's what causes yellowing, mold, and mildew. So what I'd suggest is get yourself, everyone has old sheets, you know, that they don't use anymore, but maybe they haven't thrown out. Clean them. If they're 100% cotton, all the better. You take, you know, your pillowcases, you can use them to store anything like shorter items like jackets. If you have something in particular that's maybe like a suit, you can put it on a hanger. If you don't, I have an issue with suit coverings because some of them have plastic in them, and again, it can get a bit musty. There are ones that you can buy that are linen, but they're a bit pricey.
1: Oh my gosh.
0: Use, if you're handy...
1: A linen suit cover, okay.
0: I have one of them. It was given to me as a gift.
1: At least we don't have to freeze it and eat all of the food
0: you
1: that's in the freezer.
0: Exactly.
1: To get it in there.
0: But if you're on a budget, or if you're just looking to do things sustainably, and you're handy with a sewing machine, so this is where my sister comes in, because I missed the sewing gene that my mom passed down to my sister.
1: They're making their own suit bags.
0: Yeah, you just get a flat cotton sheet and you sew it on either side, and then you just leave a little hole at the top for the hanger head, and Bob's your uncle.
1: Mary in Terranure says use your suitcases for storage.
0: Yes. Anything, but again, try and keep them within an area that is dry, that's out of direct sunlight, which a suitcase would be, but keep them somewhere that's dry. So if you have room in your apartment or in your house, like the important thing is, again, like we said, where it's not anywhere.

0: that's hard to seal or that's sensitive to temperature or that could get damp, because suitcases can invariably get damp as well.
1: Someone says freezing your clothes works, but you can put them in a plastic bag during the process.
0: Yeah, but the plastic, I always have an issue with plastic. I just think, just leave it in. Yeah, I do that if you wish.
1: More and more
0: wish,
1: people are perplexed by the freezer with just the, with the skirt just put in the drawer on its own and no protection or anything around it. I think they're weirded out, Anne-Marie.
0: You know what? All I can do is you just take me on my word. I'm a vintage, I absolutely love vintage clothing, and I've had several altercations with moths before in my time. They are my nemesis.
1: Another one says, you can't put your whole wardrobe in the fridge. It's not practical. Is there a safe alternative to mothballs?
0: Mothballs? I don't find mothballs work. I've used mothballs, I've used moth hotels, I've used every single iteration, and this one just proved to be, although it's the most bananas, it worked. You know, take it or leave it. Yeah, it's up to you.
1: It is. You're only dispensing some advice to help people. Someone says, putting clothes away, I wear exactly the same clothes, summer and winter. I just put on an extra layer or two when it gets cold. Is this from a man? Yes, it's from a man in Cork. My summer wardrobe magically turns into a winter one by simply adding a vest. Job done, I suspect another man. Someone says, I'm going to put my stuff in the wardrobe. And that's what they're saying. You have a list of items, don't you, Anne-Marie, the worth keeping in storage. If you're unsure,
0: yes,
1: you'll hear them again. Can you run very quickly through them?
0: Rigid denim. If you have any sort of Levi's 501s, 100% cotton, non-stretch jeans that maybe you aren't wearing, keep them there.
1: Levi's back in fashion.
0: Heavy denim is increasingly
1: good
0: rare.
1: Good leather boots.
0: Anything that's leather, shoes or jackets.
1: Mm. Oversized leather jackets you're fond of.
0: They tend to be, the ones from the 90s and the early aughts tend to be really heavy, and that's increasingly rare.
1: Okay. Anne-Marie, thank you so much, Anne-Marie O'Connor, for all your advice, style editor and author, and good luck in the freezer.
0: Thank you.
1: When the time comes. Hopefully it's still t-shirts and shorts for the time being. That's us for today. David McCullough, by the way, will be joined by Simon Harris and Jack Chambers at 10 o'clock tomorrow morning. So they're going to be answering your questions on the budget that's about to unfurl. So get in touch. You can email them in the usual way. Up next is Rachel English on the News at 1. It's a special show for Budget 2027. Talk tomorrow. Slán.
2: It's the News at 1 on RTE Radio 1. This is Rachel English. Good afternoon, and you're welcome to this extended budget programme. We're with you until 3:30 this afternoon. So lots to come, but let's start with the news. It's read by Brian Jennings.
3: The Thornishton Minister for Finance, Simon Harris, and the Minister for Public Expenditure, Jack Chambers, are on their way to the Dáil Chamber to deliver the Budget 2027 speeches from 1 o'clock. Mr. Harris's speech is expected to include details of a personal income tax package. The point at which people pay the higher 40% rate of tax will be increased by €2,500 to €46,500. He's also expected to confirm an expansion of the rent-a-room scheme by €2,000 and a cut to the capital gains tax. The minimum wage is to be increased. Mr. Chambers is to confirm an additional €6 billion in funding for the Metrolink. He will also confirm a new cost of disability payment of €500 to be delivered in one lump sum in January. The state pension will rise by €10 per week. Opposition politicians are likely to reiterate their calls for energy credits. A court ruling that halted Northern Ireland's biggest roads project has been overturned. An upgrade of the A5, which runs the County Monaghan border to County Derry, can now proceed following a ruling by the Courts of Appeal. Our Northern editor, Vincent Kearney.
4: The A5 has been labelled the most dangerous road in Ireland. 57 people have died in collisions along the route during the past 18 years. Last year, a judge blocked a plan to build a new dual carriageway along the entire 85-kilometre route. but the Court of Appeal today said he was wrong to do so.

0: and quashed his ruling. That means the first stage of the project can now proceed. The estimated cost is more than 2 billion euro, with the Irish government pledging more than 600 million euro towards the project. Vincent Kearney, RTÉ News, Belfast.
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1: Mostly cloudy with outbreaks of rain and drizzle at first this afternoon and patches of mist too. Brighter, drier and fresher conditions with isolated showers will continue to slowly extend from the northwest, though it will remain mostly cloudy and damp for much of the south and east into the evening. Cooler than recently, with afternoon highest temperatures 11 to 14 degrees generally, but still reaching 15 to 17 degrees near the south coast. Rachel.
4: Brian, thank you. It's 23 years since Charlie McCreevy's decentralisation plan, 17 years since Brian Lenehan's emergency budget, and here's a scary one, 31 years since Phil Hogan resigned after faxing budget details to the evening press. Similar drama is not expected this afternoon, but the government has a tricky balancing act to perform. The state has a substantial headline surplus and record tax receipts, but the fuel crisis and years of food price inflation mean that many people are having difficulty paying their bills. At the same time, a series of reports have warned that the government is spending too much. Now, as has been the practice in recent years, the speech by the Minister for Finance will be followed by an address from the Minister for Public Expenditure. We'll be hearing both in full and we'll be getting reaction and analysis. With me are John Fitzgerald, who's Adjunct Professor at the Department of Economics in UCD, and Laura Bambrick is here. She's Head of Social Policy and Employment Affairs with the Irish Congress of Trade Unions. You're both very welcome, and I should say lots of other people joining us throughout the course of the afternoon. But John, if I could start with you, because I know that for most of us on this day, the focus is on what's in this for me, what's in this for my family, and the bigger picture can get obscured, but there is a bigger picture.
5: Yeah, and I'll wait to see. Like the leaks are, there's something for everybody in the audience, which is actually not what the budget should be about. The indexing of tax bans so that average taxes don't go up, that's, and given higher inflation, that's appropriate. Indexing of welfare payments is appropriate, and so that that protects the living standards of people. It's all these other itty-bitty things. Is it pushing forward what we need? I am concerned that they're giving up on climate change, which I think is, if the leaks are correct, which I find pretty depressing.
4: They are, though, under enormous pressure in relation to fuel prices.
5: But you can give, people are paying more because of fuel. You can give the money back to people in a different way, which is, and encourages them to use less fuel and doesn't leave them worse off. The problem about on the carbon tax is that the promise that it's going to go up every year tells people that if you invest in a better future and tackling climate change, you will win. Whereas the uncertainty about this it leads to uncertainty. So that if they don't go ahead with carbon tax, I would find that pretty depressing. The other thing is where it sounds as if they're going to do the right thing. I don't want to be overcritical, is strategically we need investment in infrastructure. And this year, they're investing over 5% of national income in infrastructure. And like the metro is one of those things. So it sounds as if there's going to be more money next year. And that is appropriate. We need more water. We need more housing. We need more public transport. So yes, that's where a lot of money is going. And that is appropriate. But it's the other bits, whether it's sensible, I'll wait and see.
4: As you say, we'll wait and see. Laura, to bring you in on this, as we've been saying there, I mean, the advance briefings do suggest that there could be something there for almost everyone. What will you be looking out for?
6: I think unions and workers in general will be scoring this budget against how government have framed it, as it's going to be a budget for people who get up early every day and go to work. And that will be our guiding principle to it. We'll be looking to

0: see if they successfully undo the self-inflicted damage they did from Budget 2026, where we saw no income tax package. We saw no progress on the much-flagged move to €200 childcare per child per month. We saw no progress in rent tax relief. So there will be a lot of people measuring this, not just this budget, but how it makes up for the lost ground from last budget. So a high standard they have to meet.
1: All right, we'll be back with both of you before too long. But at this point, we're going to take a quick break.
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4: 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Show that bully, the Sheriff of Snottingham.
5: 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This year's fabulous panto at the Gaiety Theatre from November 22nd.
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5: Tickets available now.
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5: And remember, this is no ordinary panto.
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1: And you're welcome back to this budget special. We'll be going to Kildare Street shortly, but before we do, let's go to County Kildare, where our reporter Helen Donoghue is standing by. Helen, where are you?
9: Yes, Rachel, I'm here at the Newbridge Family Resource Centre, and here in Kildare, the price of fuel is up to almost €2.20 a litre for diesel, almost €2 for petrol in places. A fill of 1,000 litres of kerosene is just under €1,600, and a coffee will set you back almost €4. So it's no surprise the cost of living is on the minds of a lot of people I've been speaking to. And first I've been speaking to Caitlin Craig. Now, she's a mother of three. She's living in Naas, and she's just returned back to work. For her, the biggest issue is the cost of and access to childcare.
10: We found it extremely, extremely difficult to secure childcare for our two children, particularly the baby. Luckily we did, but we're still facing huge, huge costs on a monthly basis that are averaging about €1,400 a month. It's not a luxury for us at all. We need childcare to be able to work. We're very happy to work, but a significant amount of our monthly income goes to childcare. So I'm realistically paying to work. And the cost has taken a huge toll, really. Families such as my own, with two professional workers, with reasonably good incomes, when you couple childcare with putting food on the table for three children, our mortgage, the cost of electricity, the cost of gas now, everything is just adding up to this real high boiling point.
9: So what would you like to see in this budget?
10: What I'd love is to have meaningful and lasting investment in childcare, which looks at, one, the affordability and the accessibility. I can't stress enough the stress that families are under. We have no security. Our middle child will be starting school next year. We have childcare now, but we have been told by her creche they do not have capacity for after school. And I think after school is a massive, massive issue that isn't getting enough attention. It's impossible for me to be at my job and to collect her at the same time. So even if you get a place, it's really difficult to afford. Even if you can afford it, it's really difficult to get a place. If the fees came down, that would allow us to maybe absorb the other costs of the cost of living, like the energy, the food prices. Everything together is just really, really, really hard.
9: Now, for pensioner Norman Croke, the cost of living, and particularly the cost of

0: Home heating oil is a major concern, as he's been telling me.
1: In the last 12 months, I've seen the price of home heating oil go from somewhere in the region of €900 for a 1,000 litre to €1,600 currently. The consequence of that is having to reduce the order from 1,000 litres to 800 litres, and you're still paying more, and you're facing the consequence that you won't have enough fuel to get through the winter. There isn't a week that goes by that you're not confronted with significant increases in everything that you purchase.
0: So what in particular are you looking for in today's budget? What would you hope to see?
1: One of the significant remedies in regards to the price of home heating oil is not going to be taking out the carbon tax. One of the easiest means of providing support is to have access to the free fuel allowance, which is the trigger in regards to the warm home schemes, in regards to all of the support services that the state provide to old age pensioners, and particularly the people over 70 years of age.
2: Pensioner Norman Croke there, speaking to our reporter Helen Donoghue. We'll be returning to Newbridge later on in the programme to get some reaction. Now, though, another quick break.
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1: Now, the Minister for Finance, Simon Harris, will be speaking soon. He'll be followed by the Public Expenditure and Reform Minister, Jack Chambers. Not quite on his feet just as yet. So to set the scene, let's go over to Leinster House and our political correspondent, Barry Lenehan. Barry, any last-minute skirmishes?
2: Yeah, the Dáil Chamber filling up, I can see at the moment. No last-minute skirmishes within government, but the battle lines really have been drawn throughout the morning between the coalition and the opposition, and indeed potentially within the coalition itself. We are expecting Mr. Harris to outline this personal income tax package, with government officials saying that those who are earning €25,000 could benefit to the tune of €1,240, whilst those on €50,000 could benefit to the tune of €691. This is when it's factored in that the point at which people will be paying the higher rate of tax, that's now going to be put upwards by around €2,400, up from €44,000. I suppose the key conundrum here is, what about those people in the middle between those points? How will they benefit from the measures we are about to hear? Of course, Jack Chambers likely to point to significant measures around childcare negotiated by the Minister for Children, Norma Foley, that cap on childcare cost of €550 a month for children up to senior infants. It could benefit some between €1,000 and €2,200. So will that give enough disposable income to families, to householders who are dealing with the cost of living and indeed dealing with the rising cost of fuel, those rising energy bills? That is the key political conundrum facing Mr. Harris and Mr. Chambers, who are on their way to the Dáil Chamber at present. We have heard from the opposition, they are likely to reiterate their calls for energy credits.

0: Sinn Féin has looked for universal energy credits, whilst the Labour Party and the Social Democrats have called for more targeted measures. And indeed within the coalition itself as well, there has been some tension around that as well. Will householders still be able to deal with those bills, notwithstanding what has been, what is to be announced here? I suppose the other thing as well, Rachel, the barriers are outside on Kildare Street with the potential of protests, and these budget speeches are delivered with the ghosts of April's fuel protests still perhaps lingering around here in the political ether in Leinster House as well. Of course, we will hear the extension of those excise cuts to the end of March, the cost of 1,000 litres of home heating oil likely to be reduced by €42 due to the measures that we are about to hear as well. So again, the key question is, will that go far enough?
1: The starting point, Barry, as announced during the summer, was an €8.5 billion package. But an awful lot of that money is already accounted for before anybody says or does anything.
0: Yes, it's part of the wider budgetary package as well. So these are additional measures. When you hear this €8.65 billion package, as we heard this morning, these are the additional measures, €7 billion extra in public spending and €1.65 billion in tax cuts. Now, there is a bit of movement in the chamber. Jack Chambers and Simon Harris now entering. Mr Chambers is wearing a red tie and Mr Harris wearing a blue one. That's often something that's watched by political anoraks on the day that's in it.
1: There used to be betting back in the day, I seem
0: that's
1: to remember.
0: It. Perhaps a nod to Mr Chambers' Mayo connections and Mr Harris, of course, the blue, the colour, often associated with Fine Gael. Now, the Cian Corla, Verona Murphy, this her second budget in the role. She is delivering the Dáil Prayer as we speak. And of course, Mr Harris, he will go on paternity leave following today's announcement as well, following the birth of his third child. Now, Mr. Martin, the Taoiseach, also wearing a blue tie, so perhaps one could never have predicted that the leaders of Fianna Fáil and Fine Gael both wearing blue ties on the day of the budget. Also there, the leader of the Independents in government, Sean Canny, he has been key in those negotiations, said to have been key in helping deliver a €15 million package for rural pubs. We're going to get more details about that as well. And the prayer has been said, a glass of water from Mr. Harris, the Minister for Finance. This is his first speech in the role, having taken over from Pascal Donoghue last November, triple jobbing as his role as Taoiseach and Fine Gael leader, and he's now rising to his feet.
1: Good man, Barry. Let's take a listen.
2: In presenting Budget 2027 to this House. Today's budget is the second in this government's term. No one budget can achieve all the things that a government wants, but it can set us on a path, a trajectory, a way forward. And the path we're setting out here today is an optimistic one for Ireland. It's the path that brings us to a place in which work is rewarded, risk is repaid, and investments in our future bear fruit for decades to come. It's a place in which the benefits of growth are widely shared, where everyone, regardless of their circumstances, can get ahead, improve their lot, and provide for their families. I want people at home to know that we've heard loudly and clearly about the importance of a personal income tax package. People are working hard. People are doing their best. They want government to work with them, and we get that. It's so important that we have a strong economy. But a strong economy can never be an end in itself. It is there to serve society. People need to feel the benefits of economic growth in their own daily lives and indeed in their pockets. As members know, this budget is being delivered at a time of major global uncertainty. Three issues in particular informed my thinking over the past few months as we sat down to construct this budget. Firstly, and most obviously, the volatility that we continue to see in world energy markets. The conflict in Iran and the increase in energy prices that has brought is having a real impact on people's lives. That is why government acted with one of the very largest support packages in the European Union, and today we will do more. The second issue we face is a significant geopolitical uncertainty we have experienced over recent years. As a small open economy, Ireland is extremely vulnerable to shifts in the terms and the patterns

of global trade. And thirdly, we cannot and must not ignore what is happening in global bond markets. Some of the biggest and some of the most advanced countries in this world are experiencing a rise in borrowing costs that will significantly increase the cost of financing their debt, impeding their ability to do other things. Ireland is not immune, Count Corla, from these challenges, and we must be mindful of the global economic headwinds. Today's budget reflects this context. It balances today's needs with tomorrow's musts. It's fair to people who are working now, while not forgetting about those who will do so in the future, as well as those who have already made their contribution and retired. And it recognises that the future of our economy depends on our ability to invest and to continue to grow. A remarkable aspect of the turbulence of recent years has been the resilience of the Irish economy. Ireland has one of the youngest populations in the European Union. We have one of the fastest growing economies. We have rising incomes, falling debt, we have full employment. While the difficulties of interpreting some Irish economic data are well known, there are some statistics that show undeniably the progress that this country continues to make. There are now over 2.8 million people working in Ireland, the highest level since records began. We have had 4.5 years of full employment, the longest stretch ever. Wages have kept up too, rising by an average of 4.5% over the last 4 years. Looking ahead, my department is forecasting that we will add a further 53,000 jobs next year. These jobs will be added because our economy will continue to grow. Modified domestic demand, the best measurement of our domestic economy, is set to grow by 3% next year. And since the pandemic, domestic demand in Ireland will have grown by 20% by the end of next year. These forecasts have all been endorsed by the Irish Fiscal Advisory Council. In normal circumstances, this would be a solid record of growth. In the context of wars, trade disputes, and energy crisis, it is quite simply phenomenal. Put simply, it is not unreasonable to say that Ireland has been and is an island of economic and political stability in a world of increasing and growing volatility. That stability is reflected in our public finances. Today, my department has updated its fiscal forecasts. This year, we expect to run a surplus of 6.7 billion euro. In 2027, we will again deliver a surplus of 9.5 billion euro. So why do we run surpluses, people ask? We do it so that we do not spend tax revenues that cannot be relied upon in the future on day-to-day spending. We do it so that we can build up financial buffers which can help us when a period of challenge arises, as has been the case in the current energy crisis when we were able to use some funding from a surplus to actually help people. And we use the same tax revenues to also invest for the future that we know is coming, for our ageing population, for the pensions and the healthcare that people will need in later life. Now is the time to put that money aside so that our children aren't financially ruined paying for our own old age. Now is the time also to fund infrastructure that our growing country needs to thrive. That's why we will invest over a quarter of a trillion euro in infrastructure over the next 10 years. It's why we'll continue to run budgetary surpluses for the remainder of this government's term in office. And today, Count Corla, I'm informing this House that we're reinforcing this government's commitment to the Future Ireland Fund by investing an extra 1 billion euro into the fund next year. This will be in addition to the planned transfer of around 4.8 billion euro due to be made anyway. We must plan for a future in which the public finances will not always look like they do today. And we must build more resilience in a more shock-prone world. Today's budget is just one of a series of budgets in which the government intends to do just that. To make policy choices that back investment by private sector companies to deliver jobs. To use fiscal and regulatory policy to support growth. And to help hard-working people and their families get ahead and not just get by. Because these people are the backbone of our society. Whether in the public or the private sector, getting up early, staying in work late, caring for their families, contributing to their communities, it is the tax revenue of hard-working people which pays to provide the services that we need. Our tax system is one of the most progressive in the developed world. We should be proud of that fact. In our system, those that can pay more do so, and the more you earn, the more you pay. That is the right kind of system to have. It ensures that people on low wages don't pay too much.

should never lose sight of the fact that a third of taxpayers pay no income tax at all. It also helps to ensure that Ireland remains broadly equal. But we do need to be careful that those in the middle are not forced to carry too much of the burden. It is those in the middle that can often feel the squeeze, earning too much to qualify for supports, but too little to not notice the rising cost of living. In our view, there are too many people in Ireland who feel like this. Too many people are working hard, they're earning good money on paper, and they feel like they're just about getting by. Through this and future budgets, we want to work with the people to change this. That's why today we're announcing a personal income tax package of €1.3 billion. I'm increasing the standard rate cut-off point by €2,500 to €46,500, with proportionate increases for married couples and civil partners. I'm increasing each of the main tax credits, the personal, employee and earned income tax credits, by €125. And I'm increasing the home carer tax credit by €100. These changes will now mean that someone earning €50,000 a year will pay over €700 less in income tax and USC next year. And for a couple with two incomes earning €100,000 between them, it will mean €1,500 less in their tax bill. I'm also increasing the entry threshold for the USC 3% ban by €1,600, from €28,700 to €30,300. The increase is to take account of the minimum wage changes, which will be outlined in detail by my colleague, the Minister for Enterprise, Tourism and Employment. I'm also pleased to confirm that to support small and medium enterprises and to ease the PRSI impact on employers from an increase in the national minimum wage, the Minister for Social Protection will increase the employer PRSI threshold from €552 to €600 per week for 2027. This will represent a saving to businesses on employers' PRSI of between €650 and €700 per employee below the new threshold over the course of the year. The programme for government committed to changing the tax bands to prevent an increase in the real burden of income tax over time. That's the path we're on, and we want to build on that in future budgets. We're doing so because work must always pay, and Ceann Comhairle, those who want to work must have the opportunity. There are more than 346,000 people with a disability in Ireland who are already in work. They're contributing to our economy, supporting their families and communities, and making an enormous contribution to our country. But there is a significant gap in participation. Behind it are people who want to work, people who want the opportunity to build careers and financial independence, and people whose talents Ireland cannot afford to leave on the sidelines. A more inclusive labour market is not just about fairness. It's about making sure that everyone who can contribute has the opportunity to do so. Over the course of the next year, we will work across government to examine what further measures we can take to recognise the contribution of those who are already working, while doing more to remove the barriers faced by those who want to enter or remain in employment. Today, I'm also making changes to the capital acquisition tax thresholds, which apply to gifts and inheritances. These were last increased in 2024. I now intend to provide further increases to all thresholds. I'm increasing the Group A threshold from €400,000 to €420,000, the Group B threshold from €40,000 to €44,000, and the Group C threshold from €20,000 to €22,000. In relation to pensions taxation, I'm revising the age-related valuation factors which apply to the standard fund threshold regime. These new valuation factors will come into effect on the 1st of January 2027, and details will be set out in the finance bill. Ceann Comhairle, investing for the future does not apply solely to the government's plan for infrastructure spending, nor solely to the Future Ireland Fund. Irish people have a strong culture of saving, yet participation in investments remains very low. For many, investing can be complex. It can be inaccessible. It can be something that is reserved for those with significant wealth or significant expertise. We as a government want to change that. Earlier this year, we announced that we would develop a new Irish investment account. We want to make investing simpler, clearer, and more accessible to everyday people. We want to create an environment where people can put their money to work to build up their own financial resilience. We've undertaken extensive work on the design of this account. We've engaged closely with consumer representatives and with financial services providers. We've also examined successful approaches in other countries and engaged with the European Commission as it advances the Savings and Investment Union. Deposit and savings accounts will, of course, continue to be the right choice for many people and for many purposes, as will Ireland's state savings, which will continue to offer a suite of saving and investment products, such as government bonds that are 100% guaranteed by the state.
government

Its role is not to tell people how to manage their own money. It is to ensure that people have clear choices, that people have information they can trust, and a system they understand, and a tax system that is fair and works. A tax system that strikes a balance between encouraging small-scale investment while ensuring

were to be valued at €2,000 above the threshold, in other words, €52,000, the tax payable for that year would only be €20. That represents an exceptionally good option for people in this country. The contribution limit of €12,000, in combination with the tax-free threshold, means it's extremely unlikely that any tax will be due in the first few years following the opening of an account, even where the maximum contribution is made. Crucially, there will be no requirement for people to engage with revenue when it comes to the normal administration of the account. That responsibility will fall to the provider. These accounts will operate outside the scope of the taxes that currently apply to different investment products. There will be no capital gains tax, dividend withholding tax, investment undertaking tax, nor life assurance exit tax. The deemed disposal rule will not apply to investments held within the account. Those choosing to invest will have a broad range of options, including shares, bonds, ETFs, and other funds. They will have a choice in relation to a variety of service providers, including banks, investment firms, and insurers. This range of choice will foster competition and help reduce fees. The investment account will also sit alongside a national financial literacy strategy, helping people to develop the knowledge and the confidence to make informed decisions about saving and investing. Changing our investment culture will not take place overnight, nor should it. But I truly believe that this can be a moment we will look back on and say that was the day we democratised the long-term gains from investment and we ensured that more benefits were felt by far more of our people. The account Kiancorla will open on the 1st of July 2027 and will be legislated for in the finance bill. Moving on to the existing taxation regime for retail investment. As I've said many times, the introduction of the investment account does not replace the need to review and reform the broader framework. This year I will take action to simplify the legislation underpinning it, providing clarity regarding how tax on investments such as ETFs operates. In addition, I'm pleased to announce a reduction in the rates of tax that apply to investors in Irish and equivalent offshore funds and Irish and foreign life assurance products, including investment undertaking tax and life assurance exit tax, from 38% to 35% from the 1st of January 2027. We will now intensively continue the work on the wider regime, including the rate of taxation, deemed disposal, and the administrative burden facing investors, and I intend to make further progress on removing these barriers to investment. Fundamentally, the tax changes I'm announcing today and the introduction of the investment account are based on the reality that individuals and families are best placed to manage their own budgets. Lowering the tax burden frees up people to make their own choices, to do what's best for them in their own circumstances. But that's not to say that government cannot help. Of course we can, and we are. Sometimes that comes in the form of a temporary response to a moment of challenge. But the government is also putting in place structural changes to help people in their everyday lives, like those income tax measures I've already outlined. Minister Chambers will shortly provide details on a range of expenditure measures. There are also tax policy measures beyond those that relate to personal income tax that can really make a difference to people's lives, that can reduce their cost of living and help raise their living standards. The most acute area of pressure at the moment is energy. We have now experienced two energy price shocks over the past 5 years. The increase in oil prices since February has had a damaging knock-on implication for every household and every business in Ireland. That's why government acted in successive ways to lower the price of petrol, diesel, and the cost of bringing goods to shops up and down the length and breadth of this country. The measures have had a positive impact. Inflation is around 0.6% lower than it would have been had we not acted. Our approach during this crisis has always been to remain flexible. When you're dealing with a situation that is changing almost daily, government intervention needs to remain so, and we need to stand ready to extend supports as necessary. The carbon tax is a fundamental response to the energy transition. The tax was due to raise about €1.3 billion this year and assist with measures such as residential retrofitting, fuel poverty interventions, and agri-environmental schemes. We're committed to using this tool to speed up the energy transition. However, the extraordinary circumstances we find ourselves in do call now for extraordinary measures. So we must do more. We have to be honest. Even if the conflict in the Middle East was resolved today, we would still be dealing with the repercussions for oil prices and the knock-on impacts on prices across the board. In particular, as we come into the winter, the increase in the price of home heating oil and natural gas represents a heavy burden for many families who have no easy alternatives. While no government can fully absorb the impact of the Middle East conflict, we must act. Therefore, today, we want to be clear. Carbon tax on home heating oil and gas is being reduced

and will not increase again in the lifetime of this government. I want to be very clear, there will be no increase in any form of tax at the pump or in your home during this winter period. We're reducing the rate of carbon tax on both kerosene and natural gas. Rates on these products were scheduled to increase twice between now and May 2027, from €63.50 per tonne of CO2 today to €78.50 per tonne by the 1st of May next year. Instead, they will both be reduced back to where they were in 2023, to €48.50 per tonne. Importantly, to give certainty to households and businesses and to embed this real reduction in the cost of living and in doing business, we're announcing that these rates will be maintained for the lifetime of the government. The decision not to proceed with future increases in these products will ultimately result in the carbon tax rate being less than half of what was originally set out in the original trajectory. Today, I'm also extending the temporary reduced fuel excise rates that are currently in place until November. The reductions will now remain fully in place until the 28th of February 2027. From that point, we will begin a gradual and responsible restoration in four phases, with full restoration not occurring until the 30th of June 2027. This further alleviation is in addition to other measures such as the extension of the reduced NORA levy until the 31st of December 2026 and the extension of the enhanced diesel rebate scheme until the end of the year. The extension of these measures will continue to lower inflation, reduce the cost of doing business and keep more money in people's pockets. In line with the programme for government commitment, my department is also now engaging with the European Commission in order to establish an even more favourable tax treatment for hydro-treated vegetable oil, or HVO, to assist people transitioning to a greener alternative. The changes I'm introducing today do not in any way signal a weakening of our resolve to decarbonise our economy. Quite the opposite. The two recent energy shocks have offered further proof, if any were needed, that we do need to wean ourselves off fossil fuels. Our reliance on dirty imported fossil fuels is damaging to our economy, it does raise the cost of living, and it does put the welfare of our society at the mercy of events over which we often have no control. This simply cannot continue. The energy transition is most often seen from the perspective of climate change. Recent summers and winters, both here in Ireland and across Europe, have shown how urgent this is. But it's not just about that. The energy transition is fundamental to our economic well-being, to our national security, to our competitiveness in an increasingly competitive world, and to our overall standard of living. A strategic aim of this government is to facilitate and speed up that transition, but it must be done in a way that is fair to people who cannot shoulder all of the costs. That's why last year the government injected €1.5 billion into the ESB to help finance the investment needed to increase capacity and integrate renewable energy. A further €2 billion will be invested by Airgrid in the coming years to boost the resilience of the grid as we switch to renewables. The National Energy Affordability Task Force will publish its latest report shortly. The task force was charged with examining structural reforms needed to lower costs for households and businesses. But as you know, people are already responding and trying to make changes where they can in their own lives. And today we're announcing further measures to assist with that transition. Over recent years, we've seen a fundamental shift in people's preferences when purchasing a new car. In the first 8 months of this year, more than one in every four new private cars registered in Ireland was electric, higher now than the European Union average. In August, the number of new electric cars was up 57% on the same period last year. Much of that change is down to supportive government policy. And today I'm extending the VRT relief for electric vehicles for another 2 years, until the 31st of December 2028. To further incentivise purchase of low-emission cars, I'm also increasing VRT rates by 1% on more pollutant cars in bands 3 to 20. We will also initiate a review of the Cycle to Work scheme in 2027 to determine ways to boost take-up among all workers. And the Minister for Transport will initiate a comprehensive review of the Tax Saver scheme for commuters. Working patterns have changed and the scheme needs to reflect that. If a satisfactory new model can be developed, the same tax treatment as under the current scheme will also apply. We also need to look at all opportunities to decarbonise. Sustainable aviation fuel, or SAF, is expected to play a central role in decarbonisation of the aviation sector in the coming years. And there is potential for Ireland to become a hub for SAF production. The government intends to commence a public consultation to identify barriers to SAF, including renewable energy and biofeedstock production inputs, to investigate the potential role for support mechanisms in this area. And finally, in relation to this, I'm increasing the income disregard for micro-generation income received by households who sell electricity back to the grid by €200, from €400 to €600.

Ken Corla, I'd now like to detail some further structural changes that the government is making in this budget to provide more permanent assistance to households and businesses managing everyday costs and planning for their future. Investment in childcare and early years education is not only an investment in our children's future, it is an investment in the Irish economy's resilience. Despite real progress over recent years, the cost of childcare is still too high for many families. Minister Chambers will outline shortly measures the government intends to take in that space. Today, alongside that, I'm also enhancing the childcare services relief to increase the tax exemption by €5,000 to €20,000 to endeavour to increase supply and to remove the limit on the number of children that can be minded under the relief. This will provide greater flexibility to childminders to support the needs of parents and families. The cost of education has a big impact on many families, and as we continue to reduce the student contribution fee, I'm aligning the disregard for the income tax relief for third level fees with the student contribution fee, which will also provide a further additional saving to parents. Ken Corla, we've acknowledged that this budget is coming at a time when the cost of living is looming large for our people. When it comes to everyday cost of living and the longer term structural changes we want to make, high rents and high house prices are a key driver of high costs. That's why housing has been this government's number one priority. This year we'll spend over €9 billion building new homes. In total, funding for housing under the government and its predecessor has nearly quadrupled, and we all continue to work to do more. The only long-term solution to issues in the housing market is increased supply. One of our successful incentives to add supply is the rent-a-room scheme, and we're building on that in this budget by increasing the tax-free threshold a homeowner can earn from €14,000 to €16,000. This is aimed at incentivising more people to rent out rooms. Earlier this year, the Minister for Housing, Local Government and Heritage also introduced revised planning rules to make it easier for homeowners to add detached accommodation in the grounds of their homes. I'm now extending the rent-a-room income tax relief to include newly installed detached auxiliary dwellings between 32 and 45 square metres. This change will apply retrospectively from the 27th of July last, when the new planning rules came into force. We're fully aware that as we ramp up public and private investment, as supply increases, prices and rents remain high. High rents are a key driver of the cost of living pressure, and we want to help address that. The rent tax credit is now helping around 400,000 people with rent every year. Making good on government's commitments, this year we're increasing further the value of the credit by €150, bringing it up to €1,150 for single claimants and €2,300 for couples. We also want to provide further support to first-time buyers, so we're building on the successful Help to Buy scheme by increasing the maximum refund a first-time buyer can claim by €5,000 to €35,000 with immediate effect. This ensures taxpayers can get more of their own money back while they're buying their first property. The residential zoned land tax introduced in Budget 2022 and came into effect on the 1st of February 2025. This tax is designed to increase the national stock of zoned and infrastructurally serviced land and to deliver housing across the country. It is achieving these objectives. I'm now providing another opportunity for landowners to avail of an exemption in 2027 if they seek to have their land rezoned to reflect the genuine economic activity being carried out, and that exemption will be considered by local authorities. Local authorities are the key stakeholders in the delivery of social and affordable housing. They're also going to be key in delivering on other government and national priorities, such as infrastructure and urban regeneration. Citizens often see government in action at a local level, and we want to give more autonomy to local authorities to do what they are mandated to do. Therefore, from next year, I will permit local authorities to borrow more, and they will be allowed to spend some of their own resources or borrow an additional €200 million per annum. The local authorities that have the means will now be able to invest more in capital projects that are consistent in government priorities, making a positive impact in many communities. Local authorities, though, also have a key role with regard to dereliction. Dereliction, which is a scourge in many of our towns and our cities, and quite simply, an unacceptable spectacle in the depths of a housing crisis. Last year, the government announced that a new derelict property tax would be introduced, and I've been working with the Minister for Housing on this. Legislation for this will now be included in this year's finance bill. This is a housing policy measure with a regeneration goal, and it will require local authorities and revenue to work together as implementation partners. The tax will encourage property owners to redevelop their properties or sell them to someone else who will. Local authorities will continue to have a central role with regard to the identification and registration of derelict properties. Work will commence on this in January, and preliminary registers of dereliction will be published next September.
The rate of tax will be 7%, and revenue will use its full range of powers to ensure high rates of compliance. Together with the changes I'm making to allow local authorities spend more, this tax will help revive many of our villages, our towns and our cities. Local authorities also depend on a vibrant cultural sector, and we want to continue to support them. Therefore, I've asked my officials, in conjunction with the Department of Communications, Culture and Sport, to commence a review of the tax treatment of theatre production costs and supports for the wider nighttime economy. In a further measure related to culture and heritage, I'm also increasing the annual threshold for tax relief on the donation of heritage items to Irish national collections from €8 million to €12 million. Charities are also making a vital contribution for communities right across this country. From Bray to Bundoran, Donegal to Dungarvan, Carlow to Cavan, charities are doing so much in each of our communities. And we want to help them under the VAT compensation scheme. Under this scheme, they're entitled to claim a refund on a proportion of their VAT costs based on their level of non-public funding. In this budget, I'm increasing the total annual capped fund from €10 million to €15 million. Cancorla, rural pubs are at the heart of many local communities. They often provide a place where families, friends and neighbours can come together. Supporting the local pub helps keep an important part of rural life alive, while also supporting local jobs and the wider economy. They're also key small and medium businesses, hiring thousands of people cumulatively across this country, including many young people. Today I'm announcing €15 million to help keep our pub doors open. In the time ahead, we'll work to develop a scheme which will assist our rural pubs and will engage with that sector. Kiancorla, at this time of the year, the focus is often on how we distribute the fruits of economic growth. And all too often, there's not enough consideration given to how that growth was actually achieved in the first place. It's businesses and it's enterprises which generate those taxes which we then use to pay for public services. It's enterprise that drives productivity, growth, incomes and increases in living standards. It's the small business owner, the risk taker, the entrepreneurs that are the bedrock of the Irish economy. To encourage such entrepreneurship, to reward risk and facilitate the scaling of homegrown Irish firms, we are reducing the standard rate of capital gains tax from 33% to 31%. I'm confident that doing so will help business owners make the right decisions for them, the right decisions for their business, and will release capital for reinvestment and help improve competitiveness in the Irish economy. In line with a commitment given in the Programme for Government, the Cost of Business Advisory Forum recently made a number of recommendations to government. The report recommends changes to the enhanced reporting requirements, which were introduced in 2024, and they oblige employers to make certain reports to revenue. I've listened to stakeholder feedback on this, and I'm announcing that we will provide for a change in reporting in the finance bill. From January, employers will be able to choose to continue to operate in real time in terms of those reports, or instead make monthly returns. Further details will be included in budget publications. Ireland's competitiveness and stable tax regime has long been an important part of our enterprise offering, working alongside a comprehensive system of grants and supports. But there is no room for complacency. We want to ensure we can make it easier for businesses to invest, to innovate and to grow, safeguarding and enhancing the competitiveness of our enterprise support regime. Therefore, we intend to undertake a holistic assessment of all the various grant schemes, enterprise tax incentives and business development programmes currently on offer. We want to enhance and improve our overall approach to supporting enterprise and encouraging the mobilisation of private capital investment, taking into account the European state aid framework that we operate in. To further support the growth of Irish companies, I'm very pleased to announce today that the Ireland Strategic Investment Fund, ISIF, will launch a €1 billion investment programme aimed at creating the next generation of large Irish companies. This is ISIF's biggest ever investment in scaling, and it will be a three-year programme running up to 2030. We want to create an environment in which Irish businesses remain rooted in Ireland, but can scale up and grow internationally. In coordination with Enterprise Ireland, ISIF will invest through a range of channels to ensure that ambitious Irish businesses have enough capital to do just that. I also want to encourage private investors to invest in Irish businesses and to take a chance on an Irish startup. As trade patterns shift, it's more important than ever that we create a dynamic and innovative startup culture in Ireland and that we help them attract funding and scale up.
So today, and subject to the adoption of the new EU State Aid General Block Exemption Regulation, I'm announcing the extension of the Employment Investment Incentive, the Startup Capital Incentive, the Startup Relief for Entrepreneurs, and the Relief for Investment in Innovative Enterprises, also known

0: as the Angel Investor Relief. I'm also extending the Corporation Tax Small Company Startup Relief. The government is committed to making sure that our tax code remains competitive, supports investment, and is aligned with international best practice. Therefore, I'm making a number of amendments to our corporation tax regime. The R&D tax credit has been a cornerstone of our corporation tax policy since its introduction in 2004, providing consistent support for cutting-edge scientific and technological research for over two decades. Building on the enhancements of recent years and in line with the programme of work set out in the R&D Compass, I'm making several further improvements to this important regime, including increasing the existing limits on scope for subcontracting to third-level institutions and third parties from 15% to 20% and from €100,000 to €200,000. Increasing the first-year payment threshold from €87,500 to €105,000 to provide cash flow support to smaller R&D projects. Introducing a new enhancement in respect of qualifying R&D wage costs. Providing that if a clinical trial is regulated, this fact may be used to satisfy the science test, to reduce administrative burden and recognise R&D work undertaken by Irish companies as part of global trials. And providing for a significant measure to improve recognition of the R&D tax credit for preliminary tax purposes. Recognising the importance of creating intellectual property in Ireland, I'm also extending the Knowledge Development Box regime by a further 5 years. There have been significant changes in the international tax environment since the Knowledge Development Box was first introduced. Accordingly, I'm also providing for a limited option for existing claimant companies to opt out of the KDB regime in respect of all qualifying assets. As part of the ongoing review of Ireland's taxation regime for interest, I will also be advancing several targeted amendments in the upcoming finance bill to simplify the existing provisions governing interest relief on borrowings taken out for certain lending and certain investment activities. I'm also providing for amendments to preliminary corporation tax rules to reduce uncertainty, improve flexibility, and reduce the administrative burden for companies. The amendments include increasing the threshold up to which a company is considered to be a small company for the purposes of preliminary tax payments. In January, the OECD Inclusive Framework agreed the Pillar 2 side-by-side package. It will provide certainty to the business community and avoid further fragmentation of the international tax architecture. I will be publishing legislation to implement that package also in the finance bill. Following announcement in last year's budget speech, a joint Department of Finance and Revenue public consultation on the proposed reform and expansion of withholding tax was conducted. Today I'm announcing that I will reform professional services withholding tax by introducing personalised deduction rates in place of flat withholding at 20%. This will be subject to commencement order to facilitate engagement with stakeholders. Ciann Comhairle, when we talk about supporting businesses, we can never forget our most indigenous industry, which is critical to Ireland's national economy, agriculture. Family farms are the glue that bond rural communities together. They represent a system of food production that is safe, that is reliable, and is sustainable. Last year, farm incomes rose by 49% with particularly strong growth in the beef sector. Recent governments have never been slow to recognise the importance of this sector to Irish society, and this year will be no different. The Commission on Generational Renewal in Farming was established to help address the urgent challenge of Ireland's ageing farming population. It's published its report with a number of recommendations last year. I'm happy to announce that in response to one of these recommendations regarding succession farm partnerships, I'm now removing the three-year holding period for applications made from the 1st of January 2027 onwards. I'm also increasing the associated tax credit that is available for 5 years from €5,000 to €10,000 for all succession farm partnerships registered from the 1st of January 2027. Unfortunately, sadly, there are still far too many accidents and injuries on family farms. I want to make sure that farmers are not discouraged from making their farms safer by the cost of safety equipment. Therefore, I'm extending the accelerated wear and tear allowance for farm safety equipment by 3 years to the 31st of December 2029. I'm also adding 12 further items to the already extensive range of equipment covered by it. Today, I'm also reducing the rate of VAT on respiratory vaccines for livestock from 23% to 9%. And finally, the farmer's flat rate addition is being increased from 4.5% to 4.8% in 2027. This will provide for full compensation for flat rate farmers for their VAT input costs. It is, of course, important to support our fishers, And I want to acknowledge the interim report of the independent chair of the Food Vision 2030 Seafood Group, which highlights the importance of the seafood sector to sustaining businesses in rural coastal communities. The report recommends a number of measures in relation to current taxation, succession, and the acquisition and disposal of fishing and aquaculture businesses. I and my officials will work with the Minister for Agriculture, Food and Marine and the Minister for Fisheries and his officials in progressing proposals for consideration. Those of us who work as public representatives and those of us who work in the public service more broadly have a responsibility to continue to ensure that public services are delivered in the most cost-effective and efficient way possible. In my own area of responsibility, I've seen how revenue have utilised new technologies to deliver better services at lower cost. This sort of innovation is not only what our citizens expect, it's what they deserve and demand. Increased efficiency, improved productivity, better value for money. These things free us up to do things that public servants would want to do. To work on the things they joined the public service to work on. To drive innovation, to improve living standards and to compete in a more competitive world. For example, in the healthcare sector, the Department of Enterprise, Tourism and Employment, working closely with the Department of Health, will soon complete a new national life sciences strategy. At the heart of this must be a more strategic framework for medicines and health technology that supports a more predictable, sustainable and forward-looking approach to how Ireland plans for, invests in and delivers access to medicine and health technologies. I look forward to working with ministerial colleagues across government to progress this important agenda. Kincorla, I will now outline the further revenue-raising measures in this budget alongside the VRT changes I've already set out. Smoking continues to kill so many Irish people every year. It's important that we continue to discourage and dissuade people, particularly younger people, from smoking. I'm therefore increasing the excise duty on a pack of 20 cigarettes by €1 with a pro rata increase on other tobacco products. I'm also increasing the duty on e-liquid products by 20 cents per millilitre. Although our economic recovery as a country has been extraordinary, the scars of the financial crisis remain, particularly in the housing and construction sectors. It's therefore appropriate that the banking sector continues to play its part. I'm extending the bank levy for a further year with a target yield of €200 million. Kincorla, I began this address by saying that the path we want to set out today is an optimistic one. An optimistic one for Ireland. An optimism that is founded on belief in this country to continue to make the extraordinary progress we've made over recent decades. The choices we made to get where we are today proved the right ones. Ireland can meet the challenges we face. Geopolitical shifts, competitive pressures, demographic changes, and many others. But we can only meet them if we continue to make the right and responsible choices. We know we need to diversify our industrial base. We know we need to scale Irish firms, and we will. We know we need to invest the increases we've seen in corporation tax rather than rely upon them, and we are. We know that the only conceivable future is one powered by clean Irish energy. The path we've set out over the past year, including through the medium-term plan and this budget, recognises these facts. In this budget and in future budgets, we will remain firmly on that path. We will continue to invest heavily in our physical infrastructure with transformative and once-in-a-generation projects. We'll continue to target budget surpluses to guard against the downturns that may come and to make sure we never mortgage our children's future. We will continue to capitalise our sovereign wealth fund, the Future Ireland Fund, so that we can plan to meet the demographic change, not that might come, that we know is coming. I've acknowledged that we're presenting Budget 2027 at a time of uncertainty. Uncertainty in energy markets, uncertainty in global bond markets, and a broad uncertainty in geopolitical relations that we've not seen in a generation. As a government, we're responding to those uncertainties by building up our national resilience, by anchoring our tax policy so that we can give people some certainty on the direction of travel, by giving people more of their own money so they can make their own choices, by offering them a chance to invest in their future, by freeing up businesses to invest and grow, by using the resources of this state to improve and expand critical infrastructure, and by intervening in a measured way to ensure that a short-term energy crisis does not impede our longer-term national goals. Because you don't build resilience by being reckless. You do it by setting out a path that, yes, is ambitious, but is also achievable. A path centred around people. A path that rewards hard work, risk-taking and innovation. A path that recognises that the state cannot do it all, the government cannot do it all, but we must do what we can and work in partnership with people in the here and now and plan for the future. Through this budget and through the remaining years of this government, we intend to do just that. That's why I commend Budget 2027 to the Dáil. Go, Robert.
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0: Paris among the headlines. The rate of carbon tax on natural gas and home heating oil is being cut, and he said there would be no increases on the carbon tax on those products for the lifetime of the government. There will be reduced excise rates on fuel. They're being extended until the end of February, and the marginal or higher rate of income tax will now kick in at €46,500. The main tax credits are being increased by €125. Well, now it's the turn of the Public Expenditure Minister, Jack Chambers.
1: Ní féidir an bun láidir sin a hummus trí statisci acnamíocha a bhain áfach. 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As the Tánaiste and I present Budget 2027, Cheann Comhairle, we do so from a position of strength. This strength stems from the hard work and dedication of the Irish people. It resides in the talent and the ambition of our youth, in the spirit of communities across our country, and in a society that has undergone extraordinary change while retaining a deep sense of connection and care for one another. As the saying goes, Erska a chéile a warren na nina, we live in the shelter of one another. That spirit of connection comes from the progress we've made as a country. At full employment and with strong public finances, our economy continues to grow. That growth has given us both the means and the opportunity to confront the challenges facing our people, strengthen our country, and invest with confidence in its future. But prosperity is not an end in itself. It brings with it choices, and with those choices comes with it responsibility. As a government, our responsibility is to ensure that the growth we experience today is translated into lasting improvements in people's lives, greater resilience in our economy, and a stronger country for the generations that follow us. I can call it the budget I'm announcing today with the Tánaiste represents a scale of investment in our public services and in our infrastructure not seen before in our state. But the level of our spending cannot in itself be the measure of our success. That success must be measured differently in the homes that are built, in hospital waiting lists that are reduced, in childcare places created, in infrastructure delivered, and ultimately in whether people at home can see and feel a difference in their daily lives. That is the true measure of our success. Not the scale of the resources we allocate, but the difference those resources make for our citizens, our communities, and our country. Budget 2027 targets resources where they can have the greatest impact. Supporting families under pressure, helping workers with the cost of living, and investing in the services and infrastructure on which our future depends. However, Budget 2027 is not just an exercise in allocation, it's also an exercise in reform, simplifying how the state works, improving how public services are delivered, and shifting our focus from simply building a bigger state to building a better one. We have seen significant growth in the size, resources, and reach of our public services in recent years. Our task now is to ensure that this increased capacity translates into services that are more responsive, efficient, and capable of delivering for our people. Fiscal responsibility and public service reform are two sides of the same obligation to use our position of strength wisely. When times are good, governments have responsibility to build resilience rather than assume that favourable conditions will continue indefinitely. As former Taoiseach Sean Lamass once observed, we know by theory and experience that we cannot insulate ourselves from the effects of economic decline in other states. Internationally, we are facing the most fractured and uncertain geopolitical environment that many of us have experienced in our lifetimes. While Ireland has successfully absorbed or mitigated many of the worst effects of this instability, we have not been insulated from it. Its consequences are visible at the pumps, on supermarket shelves, in household bills, and in the costs faced by businesses right across our economy. At home, the concentration of corporate tax receipts among a relatively small number of firms remains a significant vulnerability for our public finances.

finances, taking those revenues for granted and continuing to increase permanent expenditure commitments with them will be akin to writing cheques today that we may not be able to pay tomorrow. And that's why government is taking a responsible approach to managing our public finances, moderating current expenditure growth next year to 6%, down from over 8% in recent years. This will see an extra €7.1 billion allocated in 2027, bringing the total level of gross public expenditure to €125.6 billion. We will support investment in our public services and infrastructure. We will do so at a pace that is sustainable and with a greater focus on what that investment delivers. We need to ensure that today's commitments can be honoured tomorrow. To achieve this, we must fundamentally reset how we allocate resources and how we build a better state. Over the past year, I've introduced stronger expenditure controls, greater scrutiny of how staff resources are deployed, and a renewed emphasis on accelerating infrastructure delivery. Reform can never be an occasional exercise or a response to emerging pressures. It must sit at the heart of everything we do. And through the Accelerating Infrastructure Task Force, we've made great strides on infrastructure reform this year. And I believe we can emulate this when it comes to day-to-day spending. Therefore, it's my intention to establish a new Public Spending Efficiency Task Force, whose mandate will be to extensively scrutinise day-to-day public spending. It will identify areas across public spending where there is scope to drive greater efficiencies, and it will recommend specific actions that can deliver better services and greater value for money. I've asked my officials to establish this task force with terms of reference to be finalised and work to commence within 3 months. This will inform the approach to Budget 28 and subsequent budgets over the lifetime of this government to drive better efficiency, economy and delivery in all day-to-day spending. The work of the task force will be geared towards building a better state, a goal that's also driving my approach in infrastructure delivery. On this day last year, I made a commitment to tackle the barriers that are delaying critical infrastructure projects right across our country. Since then, we've embarked on an unprecedented programme of change, and it is working. This year alone, we fast-tracked nationally significant projects through the Critical Infrastructure Act, cut months from project timelines to reformed approval processes, backed decision makers across the public service with a clearer approach to risk, taken steps to reduce the number of legal cases that can hold up critical projects for years. And these reforms we are delivering at pace are moving us quickly in the right direction, but we must not become complacent. In 2027, I intend to build on the work of the task force, identifying the next steps needed to drive accelerated infrastructure delivery. Success will be measured by how quickly we can translate the €275.4 billion committed through the National Development Plan into real projects, the water, energy and transport infrastructure we need to deliver more housing and to tackle homelessness. Next year, I'm allocating €20.3 billion for capital investment, an increase of €1.1 billion on 2026. A key focus of this investment, Count Corley, will be on transport, a sector that has had a challenging year. Conscious of the pressures being faced, particularly by road haulage and commercial passenger transport operators, government is extending the road transport support scheme for 2 months this year. This will cost an estimated €73 million. To further support the transport sector in 2027, I'm allocating €5.5 billion to the Department of Transport. This will enable a record level of investment to maintain and enhance public transport networks and support the rollout of new and expanded services across the country, including rural transport improvements. The launch of the Vehicle Adaptation Scheme, helping people with mobility needs to access adapted vehicles. Support for the Irish Coast Guard Search and Rescue Service, and also regional airport connectivity. Through the National Development Plan, €4.2 billion will provide for additional investment in Dart Plus, Bus Connects and the Cork Area Commuter Rail programmes, support major road projects such as the Adair Bypass, the Galway Ring Road and the M28 Cork to Ringaskiddy, and sustain maintenance of the existing transport network. Government is also allocating an additional €6 billion in Exchequer resources from the period 2027 to 2030 to progress Metrolink, a project of unprecedented scale in our country.
Now at detailed tender phase, Metrolink is a project that will be

delivered, and it will transform our capital city, reducing congestion and journey times for hundreds of thousands of commuters. It will also enable up to 120,000 more homes to be built. Investing in our energy infrastructure is also key to housing delivery. Secure, sustainable and affordable sources of energy have never been more important for our country, and to support progress on our ambitions, I'm allocating €1.3 billion for the Department of Climate, Energy and the Environment in 2027. This provides for a record capital allocation of €664.5 million for the SEAI residential and community energy upgrade schemes. This will deliver more solar PV and a package of enhanced renewable energy and retrofit grants, including a boiler scrappage scheme to support permanent reductions to the cost of living. A total of €170 million will be allocated to climate action and the environment. This will include €25 million for the EU Just Transition Programme in the Midlands, ensuring these communities are supported through our energy transition. Finally, an overall allocation of €155 million will further develop our circular economy, including €47 million to tackle waste contamination sites, making our localities cleaner and protecting nature and our natural resources. Water is another area and another critical natural resource and a building block of future growth. To support its significant programme of investment and to accelerate the delivery of new and existing water infrastructure, I'm allocating €2.3 billion to Uisce Éireann in 2027. This includes €1.5 billion in capital funding to build capacity and increase the resilience and sustainability of our water supply, for new water and wastewater connections, enabling delivery of new homes, and to deliver upgrades to wastewater treatment infrastructure, improving water quality, protecting the environment, and enhancing compliance with regulatory standards. This investment will progress over 400 projects in counties right across Ireland next year, including the Eastern and Midlands Regional Water Supply Project, the Greater Dublin Drainage Scheme, and the wastewater treatment plant upgrades in Limerick and Waterford. The shortage of housing, Count Corla, is the single greatest challenge facing young people and families today. A lack of supply is contributing to homelessness, driving up costs and impeding our young people from experiencing the independence that comes from owning their own home. To fully address this challenge, we need to make it easier to build the houses our growing country needs. And in the coming year, the government will continue to accelerate reforms to remove the barriers standing in the way of progress with a supply-side focus. To support the Department of Housing, Local Government and Heritage in 27, I'm allocating €9.4 billion. This includes €2.2 billion to continue to support the social housing needs of 110,000 households through housing assistance, rental accommodation and social housing current expenditure schemes, and investment in emergency supports for those facing homelessness with targeted supports for families in that position. I'm allocating €5.6 billion in capital funding, which will include €3 billion to fund social housing delivery, including 11,250 new build social homes. €225 million will be allocated to the Housing Infrastructure Investment Fund. Under the Starter Homes Programme, over €1 billion will be allocated to deliver thousands of starter homes through a range of affordability supports alongside the Help to Buy initiative. Over €360 million is being allocated to address specific housing needs, including adaptation grants for homes and the retrofitting of additional social homes. €350 million is being allocated to support regeneration of urban areas, and the Towns and Cities Regeneration Investment Fund will support a programme of investment in every local authority in the state. Count Corla, this government is acutely aware of the pressures many people and their families are facing in our country today, and today's budget will help to ease that pressure. While we cannot insulate ourselves against every price rise, we can deliver a meaningful and progressive package of supports for households, one that seeks to address cost of living pressures and protects the most vulnerable in our society. Our social protection system is a key part of achieving this. And next year, I'm allocating €30.9 billion for the Department of Social Protection. This is a €2 billion increase on this year, and will provide for a €10 increase in weekly social welfare rates,
which more than offsets projected inflation next year and will benefit around 1.6 million people, including pensioners, job seekers, carers and disability scheme recipients. I'm providing for a new cost of

disability payment of €500, which will benefit almost 240,000 people currently in receipt of long-term disability payments. And the carers allowance income disregard will increase to €1,150 for a single person and €2,300 for a couple. To support households with their energy costs, I'm increasing the weekly fuel allowance rate by €5, an increase of 13%, supporting more than 470,000 households. I will increase the income threshold for the fuel allowance for single pensioners from €534 to €641 per week, and I'm increasing the living alone allowance rate by €3 per week, or 14%, benefiting 260,000 recipients. To support families and children, I'm increasing weekly rates of child support payment for children under and over 12 by €6. This will bring the payments to €64 and €84 per week, respectively. And the working family payment weekly income threshold will increase by €30, benefiting almost 60,000 families. Alongside these measures, this funding will provide for an additional 27,000 people on pension schemes and an additional 17,000 recipients on illness, disability and carer schemes in 2027. And we will support the future pensions of 835,000 workers as part of my future fund. Making progress, Ken Corlett, to reduce child poverty is a key priority for government, and this budget takes decisive steps to move us further along that path. Reducing childcare costs is a meaningful way of making progress, making it more affordable for families to raise their children and supporting people to participate in our workforce. For this reason, I'm reducing the maximum childcare fees paid by parents from €735 to €550 per month for children up to senior infants. This will save parents €2,220 per child per year. Taken together, the childcare measures in Budget 26 and 27 will reduce the maximum parental co-payment by more than 30%, keeping us firmly on the path towards achieving our programme for government commitment on childcare costs. The €7.6 billion allocation for the Department of Children, Disability and Equality will also support the childcare workforce to grow, strengthening capacity across the sector. Ensure that almost 100,000 children can avail of free preschool under the Early Childcare and Education Programme. Expand the access and inclusion model, providing additional support for approximately 1,000 children with disabilities under the age of 3. Providing further residential and foster care placement through TUSLA, ensuring greater capacity to support children who need care, and grow TUSLA's workforce by 322 staff to a total workforce of 6,257. This government is fully committed to advancing the rights and improving the lives of people with disabilities. To make progress, a further 489 residential care packages will be provided next year and 1,500 new day service places. The provision of respite packages will increase, and home support and personal assistance hours will also increase by 1,000 hours, and the disability services workforce will increase by 930, bringing the total workforce to 24,574, a 9% increase over the past two budgets. Further developing capacity in this sector will support people with disabilities and their inclusion in everyday life in our country. It's also vital, Ken Corlett, that every student is supported to reach their full potential, and our education system is inclusive of all students. To support this, I'm allocating €14.4 billion to the Department of Education and Youth in 2027. This will provide an increase of €17 million to the capitation funding paid to support schools to in their terms of their running costs. Per pupil, this will mean an increase of €68 to €342 at primary level, a 25% uplift, and an increase of €40 to €446 at post-primary, a 10% increase. An additional €2 million will support the DESH Plus programme, and €3 million funding is being provided for an additional 100 homeschool liaison coordinators to improve outcomes for children at risk of educational disadvantage. I'm providing for a €56 million increase in the allocation to support children and young people with special education needs in mainstream, special classes and special schools. This will fund
2,339 additional

special needs assistance in 2027, bringing the total number of SNAs working to 28,000, and an additional 1,353 teachers, increasing the total number of teachers in the area of special education to 24,000. Additional funding of €33 million for school transport will bring 180,000 children to and from school every day. Capital funding of €1.6 billion will support continued progress on projects across the school estate, including additional accommodation and modernisation for special education. A second tranche of projects under the Climate Action Works Summer Works programme will also be advanced. At Ken Corla, the frontier of technological innovation is moving at an unprecedented pace. The development and diffusion of AI is not just a new trend, it's a paradigm shift that will have profound implications for our economy and our society. As a country, we are well placed to take advantage of the opportunities that AI offers, but only if we equip our people with the skills of the future. To deliver on this, I'm allocating €5.3 billion to the Department of Further and Higher Education, Research, Innovation and Science in 2027. This will fund a new three-year National Training Fund skills package with a total investment of €360 million. Of this, €150 million will be targeted at strengthening skills resilience across the economy, including the skills we need to adapt to a future where AI is central to work. I'm also conscious of the pressure many families face in supporting their children through third level education. To ease cost of living pressures on families and widen participation in higher education, I'm introducing a permanent reduction to the student contribution fee of €150. I'll also provide for enhanced and new student contribution fee grants for families with more than one child attending higher education, and an increase of SUSE maintenance grants by 4.5% from January. Overall, these measures will benefit over 150,000 students and their families. Additional funding will also be provided to expand apprenticeship delivery, moving us closer to the government's target of 12,500 annual registrations by 2030. For over 1,420 additional higher education places in key health and social care professions. A €925 million capital allocation will fund key NDP projects, including continued support for Inspire, Ireland's research infrastructure programme, and for Taiga Éireann to attract international talent and drive excellence in research, as well as support for public-private partnerships to improve and expand university campus facilities, including in Waterford, Carlow, Limerick, Galway and Letterkenny. This investment in education research will drive scientific discovery and innovation, a cornerstone of our digitalisation agenda. In the public service in particular, our ambition must be to go beyond using new technology to make old processes faster. We must use it to redesign services around the citizen to make public services better and easier to access. To support this, I'm providing €17 million to the Digital Transformation Fund in 2027, alongside ongoing investment of €9 million in government digital infrastructure, bringing total planned investment to €26 million next year. This funding will support the delivery of simpler, more connected and more accessible public services for our people, families and businesses right across the country. There's perhaps no other area where the combination of investment, reform and technology has greater potential to improve people's lives than in our health service. Our life expectancy in Ireland has never been higher, and our health system is among the highest funded in Europe on a per capita basis. In the past decade, annual investment in health has increased by over €13 billion, and in that time, the health workforce has grown by over 30%. And it's crucial that our investment in health, alongside productivity and reform, translates into better outcomes for patients. To support this, the Department of Health will receive an additional €1.6 billion in current expenditure in 2027. This will provide for an increase in the HSE pay budget to support frontline community workforce growth within agreed pay budgets, an additional 1.8 million home support hours helping older people remain at home and to leave hospital, reform of GP services, including better access of GP out-of-hour services across the six health regions, better access to dental and orthodontic care for children, and expansions in access to free contraception, providing eligibility to people aged up to 37. Budget 2027 provides for record-level investment in mental health, delivering increased resourcing for early intervention, crisis supports, and

new ADHD pathways in CAMHS, 33,000 extra hours of free counselling for men, young people and the LGBTQ plus community, and investment in targeted suicide prevention initiatives to support the traveller community. The NDP will fund €1.7 billion in health infrastructure projects in 2027, including the progressing the relocation of the National Maternity Hospital, expanding the Surgical Hub network and progressing elective treatment centres in Cork, Galway and Dublin, providing additional acute community mental health and residential needs, and supporting virtual consultations, secure digital systems and the technology needed to deliver more care digitally. Investment in public health care strengthens our communities and protects the most vulnerable in our society. The same is true when it comes to security and defence. Ken Corla, everyone who lives in our country deserves to feel safe in their homes and in their communities. Our Gardaí plays such a crucial role, and to support the force in 2027, funding will be allocated to recruit up to 1,000 trainee Gardaí, bringing our force to over 15,000 next year. A €5.9 billion allocation to the Department of Justice, Home Affairs and Migration will also provide an additional €5.3 million for domestic, sexual and gender-based violence initiatives, including additional funding for Coon, an additional €77 million for the Irish Prison Service to respond to demand, an increase of €13.5 million for the court service to continue investment in modernisation and service delivery. Over €11.5 million of additional funding will be provided for youth justice initiatives, and an additional €7.5 million will go to the National Cyber Security Centre. Alongside investment in justice, we will continue to strengthen our capacity to protect the state and respond to a more uncertain international environment. That's why I'm announcing a package of €1.6 billion for the Department of Defence for 2027, an increase of almost 9%. It will support an intake of 850 new permanent Defence Force members next year, increases for Air Corps and Naval Service equipment, national preparedness and resilience funding, IT investment for digital transformation and the Joint Cyber Operations Unit, and healthcare and medical services for the Defence Forces. €340 million of NDP funding will support delivery of new helicopters in the military radar programme, targeted investment in capabilities including maritime surveillance and cyber security, and the modernisation and upgrade of military installations throughout our country. Our security is shaped by our engagement in the wider world, especially at a time when Ireland holds the presidency of the Council of the European Union. Overseas development funding is a crucial part of our global contribution, and that's why I'm announcing funding of €1.3 billion for the Department of Foreign Affairs for 2027. This will include €855 million for international cooperation to provide life-saving humanitarian assistance through the Irish Aid Programme, further support for the Emigrant Support Programme, additional investment in trade diversification and sports diplomacy, and support for the Reconciliation Fund to further support peace on the island of Ireland. The progress we've made to secure peace on this island can act as a beacon of hope in an increasingly fractured world. But we know too well that we cannot take this for granted. We must continue to invest in building connection and progress that's mutually beneficial. The Shared Island Initiative offers us this opportunity by delivering major investment that will benefit the whole island. In 2027, I'm allocating €200 million to the Shared Island Fund to support the completion of the iconic Narrow Water Bridge linking the Cooley Peninsula with the Moore Mountains, and the commencement of a new teaching building at Ulster University and Phase 3 of the Ulster Canal restoration. We will also invest in major new infrastructure in ports to support offshore renewable energy to both north and south, as well as upgrades to rail infrastructure between Dublin, Belfast and Derry, in line with the All-Ireland Strategic Rail Review. The Shared Island Initiative will deepen connections between people across the island and offer new opportunities for enterprise. And enterprise flourishes in our country when the courage, determination and vision of our entrepreneurs, SMEs and family businesses is matched by a state that can enable and support the right conditions for success. Firstly, we can simplify and rebalance regulation to make it easier for domestic and foreign-owned enterprises to do business here. And secondly, we can deliver targeted financial supports to new and existing businesses so they can continue to grow and support record levels of employment in our country. To support these goals, the Department of Enterprise, Tourism and Employment
to receive €1.4 billion in 2027. €3 million will enable Enterprise Ireland to establish Startup Ireland.

contracts, delivering strong economic returns for our country. For decades now, our agricultural sector has been delivering for Ireland. A key component of our modern economy, it's the heartbeat of every corner of Ireland, supporting almost 160,000 jobs. And I'm conscious of the pressures that farmers are facing when it comes to fuel costs. Therefore, the Fuel Income Support Scheme for farmers and agricultural contractors and related horticulture and fishery schemes are being extended to cover a further five-month period this year at a cost of €31.2 million. Government will continue to support the agricultural sector in 2027, and to do so I'm allocating €2.3 billion to the Department of Agriculture, Food and the Marine. This will provide an extra €21.6 million for water quality and biodiversity European innovation partnerships to improve water quality on farms and to support farmers. €22 million for the National Sheep Welfare Scheme. €8.4 million for animal health and welfare policies, including the horse and greyhound welfare measures and the animal welfare strategy. A €4 million increase for the strong corporation measure to support the tillage sector and the environment. €31 million for a new fertiliser scheme to be launched in 2026 to support farmers in responding to higher fertiliser costs. And an additional €20 million for the fishery sector following the recommendations of the Berkery report. Not only is Ireland's agri-food sector supporting jobs and exports, but it's also the driving force of our rural communities. Our farmers, food producers and coastal communities play a vital role in sustaining regional economies and supporting growth across the country. The success of these sectors has always depended on the strength of the communities behind them. In 2027, the Department of Rural and Community Development and the Gaeltacht will receive €628 million. Of this, €208 million will support rural development, €8 million will support local job creation, social inclusion and environmental projects through the LEADER programme, €5 million for the Community Services programme will provide more local services and employment opportunities, €2 million will help small community and voluntary groups, particularly those serving disadvantaged communities. Kerfer Cade Shaska Hain Bill and Euro Fall Huntachal Le Publin of Weltitich and Gwell Ginyartu, August Conservashigas Nas Humper, the Fubble and Nilana Yausu, August Karoa Million Euro Breshla Tiladina, Publin of Weltitta, Aguid Squilna, Gwelga Urberts, August Achinal, while an additional €1.5 million will be supporting vital transport links as well for offshore islands. In 2027, the NDP will support the development of the Pier in Ishir in County Galway, Ferbert in Iguelga, Newer Shrod Farker in Malia Achlia, August A. Herbert's Clash to Sour Clash to Lurgan in Weltach Connemara. Together, these measures will strengthen rural communities, amenities, support the Gaeltacht, and help preserve and promote the unique cultural heritage that enriches our country. Communities are sustained by the institutions, traditions and activities that bring people together. Our artists and media help define who we are as a people. They preserve our heritage and showcase Ireland's creativity and talent at home and abroad. From local clubs to national level, sport has a unique ability to unite. Those of us lucky enough to be in Croke Park, and indeed the whole country, will never forget how they felt in those final seconds as the clock ticked down on Mayo's 75-year wait for All Ireland glory this summer. We're a country that understands the immeasurable contribution sport makes to our shared sense of belonging. That's why in 2027, the Department of Culture, Communications and Sports will receive a package of €1.3 billion. €121 million in current funding for Sport Ireland will support sports participation and player development initiatives, including €4 million in funding to the League of Ireland football academies, a €1 million increase in funding to the Gaelic Players Association to support inter-county players, €1 million is ring-fenced for the Hurling and Camogie Academy initiative, additional support is provided for high performance in the build-up to LA Olympics, and almost €22 million will support Ireland's hosting of the 2027 Ryder Cup and preparations for the 2028 European Football Championship. For culture and the arts, €34 million will provide a full year of income support for artists, helping them remain in creative work.
Record funding for the Arts Council will support artists, art centres, festivals and initiatives such as Culture Night and Creative Schools.

0: Almost 89 million euro will support our national cultural institutions, which welcomes more than 4 million visitors each year. And funding will also be provided for the Fla Cuil, which will return to Belfast in 2027. For communication and the media, 15 million euro will support the post office network and the services it provides to communities. And funding will support the introduction of a new public warning system, so emergency alerts can be sent directly to mobile phones during major incidents. Through the National Development Plan, work will progress on the National Velodrome and Badminton Centre and the National Cricket Centre at the National Sports Campus. And investment will continue the redevelopment of the Crawford Art Gallery in Cork and the National Concert Hall Discovery Centre. Whether it's through sport, culture, stronger communities, public services or modern infrastructure, the purpose of public investment is the same: to improve people's lives. The choices we've made in Budget 2027 reflect our determination as a government to ensure that public investment delivers real benefits for people. Ken Corlett, taken together, the budget I'm announcing with Tánaiste today is a progressive one. It's a budget for working families. For the second year running, government has reduced the cost of childcare in a meaningful way, easing the pressure on parents and giving them the opportunity to return to work. It also takes further steps to permanently reduce the contribution families pay towards third level education. This means that a married couple with one child in full-time childcare, but working with a combined net income of €95,000, can expect to see a gain of over €3,500 next year, a 3.7% increase because of the decisions we've taken today. This budget protects lower paid workers. A single person with a minimum wage job and a net income of €26,000 will see a 5% increase in their income next year because of the increase in the minimum wage and the tax changes made. This budget protects the most vulnerable in our society, reducing income inequality and the at-risk of poverty rate. Households with the lowest incomes will see an increase of almost 4%. The incomes of lone parent households, pensioner households and people with a disability will see an increase because of the decisions we are taking today. I'm confident that the measures we are committing to today, together with the tax changes announced by the Tánaiste, will make a real difference in people's lives, in their pockets, and improve how public services are delivered. None of that ambition I've set out today can be achieved without the people who deliver our public services. The state is and will continue to be a good employer. The government wants to constructively work with worker representatives to secure a new public service agreement that is fair to public servants, fair to taxpayers, and sustainable for our economy. As I've already set out, Budget 2027 is one that protects living standards in what are uncertain times. Government, unions and representative associations must now focus on delivering an agreement without further delay. The most recent public service pay agreement made important progress on protecting the living standards of public servants, and it is government's intention that any successor agreement should make further progress for public servants across our country. Industrial action in the public service has been ongoing for almost a week now, and while I understand the strength of feeling, every effort should be made to avoid disruption of services to the public. Yeah. I have made today a significant provision in the package for public service pay. This demonstrates my seriousness and indeed the seriousness of government in our desire to reach a new agreement that responds to the issues that have been raised. I would now call on ICTU and other associations to match this intent by re-engaging as a matter of urgency and standing down the ongoing industrial action.
1: Yeah.
0: Account Corla, Vitrahana Sasail, Narabagan, Darren, Fech, and Nias Fwida, Nana Duhlana, Vidirach, Amakroan, August Kine Yena, Finginaltir, Vig Tastal win. There have been moments in our history when Ireland has had to look beyond the immediate challenges before us to decide what kind of country we wanted to become. The generation of Lamas recognised that Ireland could not secure its future simply by managing the structures it had inherited. They questioned assumptions, removed barriers, opened our economy, and prepared Ireland for a future that was only beginning to emerge. Today, in very different circumstances, that responsibility falls to us. We are fortunate to live through a period of remarkable prosperity, but prosperity is not in itself a purpose. Previous generations were challenged to create prosperity. Our generation will be judged by what we do with it, not simply by how much money was available to us,

0: Not simply by how much we spent, but by what we built, what we changed, and the positive difference we made. We have an opportunity to turn today's prosperity into something more enduring, the homes and infrastructure of a growing country, better and more responsive public services, a productive and competitive economy, and public finances strong enough to withstand the challenges that will inevitably come. We cannot know precisely what Ireland will look like in 20 or 30 years, but we can decide whether we enter that future prepared. And that is the purpose of Budget 2027, to protect people today, to build the foundations of tomorrow, and to reform our state so that it is ready for the future. Ken Corla is anav a bhain wid desh mar seo, is é sin furas na siúnta fad termach a dhéanamh de sréibhse leanúnach den rá. If we use this moment wisely, the prosperity of this generation can become the foundation for the success of the next. I commend this budget to the House.
1: And we heard there from the Public Expenditure Minister, Jack Chambers. Among the headlines, social welfare rates, including the pension, will go up by €10 a week from January, and there will be an extra €5 on the fuel allowance. The income disregard for the carer's allowance is being raised. On childcare, the maximum childcare fee is being cut to €550, and student fees are being cut by €150. Now, it's the turn of the first speaker for the opposition, Sinn Féin's finance spokesman, Piers Doherty.
2: Cyn ddiffyr y yenni sio y mihil yn yr eire, a mae eisiau nis fosogwm na byli eich, a mae eisiau yn ceis nis yn nachwynia, a mae mae abelta yn ta y chwnia te yn yfru sio, a mae chans eich mor ffwesti ta dy gwtain y chanart. 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Can Corla, workers and families will look at this budget and they're going to ask one simple question. Am I any better off? Not in a government press release, but in real life. When the bills are paid, when the month is over, that's the real test. And this budget fails completely that test. Budgets are about choices. Who's put first and who gets left behind? And time again, this government leaves ordinary Irish people behind. Those who keep Ireland moving, those who work hard and are trying to build a life for them here at home. Your government is hell-bent on making life harder with the choices that you make. And this government has talked all weekend in their leaks about €750 back for workers in a tax break. But Minister, you know fine well that the majority of Irish workers won't get a sniff at that €750 because the majority of Irish workers don't earn enough money to avail of that tax break in relation to the bans.
3: Hear, hear.
2: The majority of Irish workers, over 1.5 million of them, who you've left abandoned in this budget, will get less than €250 in a tax break. That is an insult, Minister, and you have the cheek to stand here and say that this is a budget for workers. It is nothing of the sort. Hear. It is less than €5 a week at a time when they're seeing price after price increase over the last year. And that's the reality behind the government spin. Workers and families are looking at what they will actually have left. And that is where this budget completely fails the test. In fact, it can be summed up in five simple words. Gone before you get it. Emmy is still a way to it. Because people don't live on budgeted day headlines. They live in what's left in their bank accounts at the end of the month. And it's clear you just don't get it. None of the Cabinet understand the pressure and the scale of the pressure that ordinary families are under. Because if you did, we would see you announce a cost of living package that would take immediate effect. Instead, what you present is less than €250 for the majority of workers as a serious answer to the cost of living pressure that workers and families are facing.

0: And the same test applies to pensioners. You announce an extra €10 on the pension, but you know as well as I know that prices are rising higher than that. That inflation at the minute is 3.9% in this state. So pensioners are going to be worse off in real life as a result of your choices. Tá pensioning gola bhí faoca níos bochta sa fíor saol. And you know that. You know pensioners were already under pressure. You knew that the prices were rising, and yet this budget still leaves them worse off. You have chosen deliberately to make their lives harder. And that is the reality. Because all of this is about choices. The choice to give workers a miserly tax reduction that will be wiped out by the next single household bill. The choice to leave pensioners worse off as price rises. The choice to do nothing that actually cuts the cost of living and makes life more affordable for workers and families. And that is the central feature in this budget that you've announced today. You're completely and utterly detached from the real lives of families and workers right across the state. And people are asking simple, basic questions. Does my money stretch further? Can I pay the bills without worrying? Is Fajerlum the Billy Eku Danabe Mnihafwe? Do I have anything left at the end of the month? For too many people, the answer after you took to your feet is a simple no. Sinn Féin set out a different approach. We told you what was needed. We told you with real leadership, with real action, we could put workers and families first. We show you that with the right choices, that you could have made a real difference. A cost of living package aimed at making life more affordable. Abolishing the USC for every worker on the first €40,000 that they earn. €400 in energy credits. Measures aimed directly at the pressures households are facing right now, today, Minister. Because that pressure is real and it is happening right now. And the test for this budget was, does it put workers and families first? Does it protect pensioners from rising prices? Does it respond to the cost of living pressures people are living with right now? And on tax, it fails the test. On pensions, it fails the test. Mm-hmm. On the cost of living, it fails the test. And that failure runs right through your budget. The Taoiseach, you said that the economy is growing, and yes, it is. But the economy has to serve the people of Ireland's interest. For the headline figures to mean anything, people need to see it in their real lives, day to day. And that is why this budget is such a missed opportunity. And nowhere can that be summed up better than when we look at the spiralling cost of energy and fuel. We're heading into the winter and hundreds of thousands of households are already struggling to keep the lights and heats on. More than 300,000 households, record numbers in this state, are behind on their electricity bill. One in four households out there can't pay their gas bills. And families desperately needed this government to act for them, desperately needed this government to have their back. We called on you in Sinn Féin to return the energy credits, to give households €400 off their energy bill. You refused. We called on you to tackle the excessive standing charges. There is none. We called on you to ensure that data centres pay their fair share of network costs and stop asking ordinary Irish households to pick up that tab. Again, there is no action. And while workers and families struggle, there is no windfall tax on the enormous profit being made by energy companies who are ripping their customers off over and over again. And that shows the priorities of this government. Households are told to tighten their belts while companies are making extraordinary profits and they're being left untouched by Fine Gael and Fianna Fáil. And that, I heard you, is a political choice. You're deciding to take a side. Sorry? It is very clear which side you're on. Ireland should not be the country where families face the highest electricity bills in Europe, while energy companies pocket bumper profits. Bisha, the ye are highly out of shit grievu. Dear Sinn Féin, or if the Kritu Funyu, a horse rashed, a guilty ship. Dear Majority, then you should bark.
1: And that's where we're going to leave Sinn Féin's Piers Doherty for now. We will be getting further reaction in a few moments. First of all, though, if you're just joining us on this budget special, a quick recap of some of the main points. The rate of carbon tax on natural gas and home heating oil is being cut. The reduced excise rates on fuel are being extended until the end of February. The marginal or higher rate of income tax will now kick in at €46,500. The main tax credits are being increased by €125. Another euro is being added to the price of a pack of cigarettes. Social welfare rates, including the pension, will go up by €10 a week from January. The income disregard for the carer's allowance is being raised, and there will be an extra €5 on the fuel allowance. On childcare, the maximum childcare fee is being cut to €550. And Simon Harris also gave some further detail on this new investment account, which he's been trailing for quite some time now. That, as you know, is to encourage saving. It's going to have a tax-free threshold of €50,000. Above that, there will be a flat tax of 1%. Let's get the thoughts next of Laura Bambrick, who's Head of Social Policy and Employment Affairs with the Irish Congress of Trade Unions, and the thoughts of John Fitzgerald, Adjunct Professor at the Department of Economics in UCD. John, you've been listening and looking at the small print, and from your perspective, you have a list of good things and bad things. What are your good things and bad things?
2: Their commitment to investment in the future. 14% increase in public investment with a further increase in 2028. That's good. We need to develop our infrastructure, and it's really important long term, and it could have been squeezed by day-to-day problems. They've largely indexed the income tax system, which should have happened last year, and I think Laura's more expert on the details of that, but that's like taxes. There shouldn't be a stealth tax on people this year. That's good. What I'm really depressed about is they've given up on climate change.
1: Why do you say that?
2: Because they're actually cutting the carbon tax and saying on oil and gas, heating oil and gas, and they're saying it's not going to rise to the end of the decade. And the whole point of the tax was it was rising gradually and telling people you need to change. In terms of the fuel crisis, what's happening on oil crisis, the way to compensate people is to give people more to cover the costs. The cutting the excise taxes gives more to people on better incomes, whereas what they should have concentrated on was the fuel allowance, giving it to people on low incomes. There's a real problem. And at the beginning of this programme, you had somebody on from Kildare talking about how much it costs to fill your tank for heating oil. People on low incomes, that's a real problem. They should have been targeted, not giving it to people like me in lower petrol crisis. And there's something very strange in the budget where he says that local authorities can borrow 200 million. Is it 200 million per local authority or in total? If it was per local authority, it'd be lunacy. I suspect it's not lunacy, but it'd be nice to know.
1: All right, Laura, let's turn to you on this, because as John was saying there, looking back 12 months, there was a lot of controversy about one particular aspect of the budget, and that was the fact that there was no change on income tax, which meant that many people were in effect worse off. So you're looking at this in particular from a worker's point of view. What's your assessment?
3: Yeah, I suppose we think of Budget 26 as, you know, Hamlet without the prince, the fact that there was no income tax package. So as John said there, the package that they have delivered goes beyond what we expect for wage growth next year. On average, we would expect it to come in near 4%, where we see the increase in income tax bands up by 5.7% and credits up just over 6% in and around 6.25%. But that won't be enough to keep up with the combined wage growth this year and next. So it should have been in and around 8%. So to borrow that phrase, a lot done, more to do. But if we look at the package in the round from a worker's perspective, it will very much depend on where you are in the income distribution, the income scale, and where you are in the life cycle.
1: So who benefits most, who benefits least? Because we heard Piers Doherty saying there, arguing that many of those who are suffering the most and struggling the most, that they will get the least help?
3: Well, I suppose if we just look at the working population, I mean, there will be a collective sigh of relief from the 1 in 10 employees who are reliant on the minimum wage or a sub-minimum wage, coming in just under 250,000. There will be a relief that there was an acceptance of that 79 cent in the hourly rate, which, if you are a full-time worker, that will bring you up 1,600 euro. It's great, but it's still not the living wage that they were promised. I think

0: then for the working families, young families, they would have looked not just at the tax package, which will deliver them 1,500 net. So after tax, where the I should have mentioned the minimum wage was before tax, but the childcare package, although there has been significant movement, maximum fees from 735 a month down to 550. There is nothing else there for other working families who are paying fees.
1: What else had you been hoping for?
0: Well, we thought there would have been some small incremental change for people paying lower fees, people that have children of school age but rely on the breakfast club so that they can get to work the after school and then the summer hours. There's nothing there. There's a bit around tinkering around the very low earners as an anti-poverty measure to get people into the workforce. But if you're in the workforce, unless you're paying those eye-watering capped fees for full-time care, there's nothing in here for you. And here's the kicker. We don't know how many of these families will benefit because the Department of Children only last month started to ask providers how many families are paying it. Just one small thing, but still relevant, is for working families with one earner and one parent staying at home looking after children under 12, oftentimes because they can't get access to that childcare or afford it, it would look that we are seeing a small increase in the tax individualisation. So it's 27 years since Charlie
1: McCreevy.
0: That
1: was more than a quarter of a century ago.
0: Budget 2000 in 1999.
1: One of George Lee's biggest hours.
0: Yeah. Exactly. I remember it. It's a whole chapter in my PhD, so do cut me off, Rachel.
1: So what is it that was announced today by Simon Harris that changes that?
0: Yeah, so he didn't increase the home carers the home carers credit for that parent in working in the home with young children, increased that by 100, where the rest of them got 125. So he increased the gap by 75 euros as a credit. So instead of the gap being 250 as it is this year on your tax-free allowance, it's 375. 125, I don't think people will be taken to the barricades, but it is
1: a sign of the time.
0: Well, at that time, there were more people working, more women working in the home than are now. But
1: just briefly, John, if you would, and we'll come back to you again later.
2: The other difference is that people aren't getting married.
0: And that's where, I would be pro-individualisation. This is a marriage tax relief rather than mothers in the home. It's married mothers in the home.
1: Okay.
0: So something to do, but I wonder if it was purposely done or got lost in the detail.
1: There's a thought. Listen, we'll return to both of you before too long, but I'm going to go now to Leinster House and to Michael Fitzmaurice, Independent Ireland TD for Roscommon Galway. I know you've been taking everything in over the last couple of hours. Is it hard to oppose this budget, though, when it does contain something for quite a lot of people?
3: First of all, hello to your listeners. I think that if you look at this budget at the moment, there was a lot of spin brought out ahead of it. If you knuckle down to the figures, we talk about building houses. I've looked at the likes of Irish Water's maintenance budget in light of contractors now talking about at least 20-30% increase. Less work will be done in the next year under Irish Water. If you look at the agricultural budget last year, including the supplementary budget, 2.4 billion, it's down 100 million. There is so much spin from this government of what they were going to do. It is not going to alleviate problems. It's a missed opportunity. It's basically not even going to keep people standing still. People are going to be worse off in a lot of instances right around this country.
1: Are there measures here, though, that you would welcome? And I'm thinking in particular of those cuts to the carbon tax on home heating oil and on natural gas.
3: So what you're saying to me is that the carbon, that the oil that was 900 euro for a fill this time last year, that people are paying 1,640 or 50 euro now for the same fill, that 50 euro is going to make their life change? Let's get real about this. There's been so much time talking about what the

0: you're going to do. It's 4 or 5 cent. That's what it is. 5 cent, I think, or 5.5 cent from 40. It's going to 48.50, and I done the maths up there, and it's something like 5 cent is the difference in oil. So that's not going to change anybody's life that actually cannot put on heat at the moment. Any measure that's in it, in the line of, you know, social welfare or whatever, to help people, we welcome that. We welcome the different tax, basically, they, from going from the low rate tax, that you have a wider band. I welcome all that. But realistically, with all the talk about it over the last few weeks or the last few months, the government, a lot of people today will know, will be no better off with the cost of living the way it's gone.
1: Michael Fitzmaurice, thank you for joining us with that initial assessment of Budget 27. No doubt more from your party and others later in the day. Let's also get an initial assessment, as I said, from Jennifer Whitmore of the Social Democrats. She's their spokesperson on climate, environment and energy. We heard a few minutes ago Jennifer Whitmore from Jack Chambers saying this is a budget to protect lower paid workers. What's your perspective on that?
2: Good afternoon. So I think there's going to be an awful lot of people who are very, very disappointed with this budget. As Michael was saying, there's been a lot of spin, a lot of build-up, you know, a lot of kites being flown. And when we actually start looking at the figures, really, this isn't going to make the kind of difference that people need to see. And I think particularly, you know, the main thing that people are really struggling with at the moment is the cost of living and the cost of energy. And this budget does nothing to help those people. The Social Democrats have been calling for a €400 targeted energy credit for low to middle incomes, because, you know, they're the households that are really struggling with these incredible energy costs, and the government hasn't done anything on it. And I just think that is just so incredible, considering the impact it's having on families, considering the fact that there's 500,000 households across this country that are in arrears on their energy bills, but also considering the fact that the Social Democrats had a solution to pay for that actual energy credit, and that was through an energy windfall tax.
1: Mm-hmm. There are some measures there, though, aren't there, to be fair, on energy bills. I'm thinking in particular of what I was just discussing there with Michael Fitzmaurice. That's those cuts to home heating oil and to natural gas.
2: Yeah, but I do actually agree with Michael on this. When you look at the figures, I mean, the it's €43 saving on 1,000 litre of kerosene. That isn't really going to make a huge difference to people. It might help them a small amount, but it's not going to be the real difference that they need. And that's why we were bringing forward the €400 energy supports, because, you know, that would have been an immediate way to help households that are really struggling. I mean, one of the things that I do agree with the government are looking at solar panels and including them in the Warmer Home Scheme, and I do think that that's a positive, but I still think there's an awful lot of people who are in low to middle income households who cannot afford solar panels. They cannot afford to avail of those, you know, the infrastructure that would not just help them this year, but also protect them from high energy bills next year and the year after and the year after. And I think that's really where the government needed to be focusing, is just making households resilient to any future energy shocks. Because the reality is we're going to continue to see these energy shocks happening. And what this government has done is left households all across the country vulnerable to those on an ongoing basis into the future.
1: Jennifer Whitmore, thanks to you for joining us from Leinster House with that first reaction. We have further reaction to come, but now, though, on this budget special, we're going to take a break.
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8: And we are, of course, here today a bit later than usual, started a bit earlier as well because of Budget 27. We're going to get some further reaction now from opposition parties. Mark Wall, Labour spokesperson on social protection, joins me from Leinster House. You're welcome to the programme. Will we stay with social protection? €10 on social welfare. The speculation a week ago had it that it might be as low as 750. So is this a win?
9: I don't think so. It's basically what the government have done. They've failed to keep up with inflation here of 3.5%. So that €10 is going to disappear very quickly for many of those people that needed pensions. And that obviously feeds into the cost of living crisis and indeed to the energy crisis that many of those people are facing as well. So €10 is simply not enough. It's not going to sustain those people over the winter period.
8: What specifically was announced today, or did you hear today, that you thought, well, you definitely shouldn't do that? What, from your perspective, is the biggest mistake?
9: Well, there was no mention of homeless services in the budget that we've seen so far. Public transport increase still sticking at 15%. That is a major issue for the commuters all around the Dublin area and right throughout the country. So there was no mention of that as well. So the government are not targeting those people that we feel that need help at this stage. Those that have the energy, there's 500,000 bills in arrears at the moment in the country. And again, there was no energy credits for that as well. So these are the issues that we feel that government have failed from the initial looking at this budget.
8: Mark Wall of the Labour Party, thank you. Let's go now to Roderick O'Gorman, Green Party leader, and of course a man who not too long ago was on the government benches when budgets were being announced. What do you make of what we've been hearing over the past couple of hours? Because as several people have already said, I mean, there was a bit there for almost everybody, wasn't there?
10: Well, One group that have been badly let down are people who are looking to retrofit their homes next year. Last year, the government allocated €640 million to the SEAI. This year, that's grown to 655. That's a 2% increase in the retrofit budget at a time when everybody is telling us, and consumers and households over the country, they want to

0: get their home wrapped so they can enjoy a warmer house next winter. They want to put in solar panels so they can enjoy free electricity over the summer. And the amount added to that, 2%, it's absolutely pathetic in the middle of a cost of energy crisis. And this is a direct consequence of the government's decision to reduce carbon tax revenue. It means there's going to be less available in 2027, particularly with construction inflation around 3%, means less available to undertake those really important steps to allow households save money and reduce their emissions.
1: I know in the lead up to the budget, they were saying, well, even if carbon tax is affected, we'll find the money elsewhere. Are you saying that that isn't happening?
0: Well, it's clear it hasn't. A 2% increase in the SEAI budget. Pathetic is the only word I can say for it, Rachel. And look, this is a direct consequence of a decision government took. And we've heard already from many of the opposition spokespersons, people who highlighted the carbon tax over the years, the impact on individual households is going to be minuscule. To support those households, what the government should have done was introduced a targeted energy credit that would have made a real difference to households that are struggling, that are pushed to pay those energy bills. But the government both failed to put in those short-term measures to give people a little breathing space with their energy bills right now, and they're also not funding those longer term measures as well. The number of people applying for SEAA grants has doubled this year. The government's response, a 2% increase in the budget.
1: Roderick O'Gorman, leader of the Green Party and TD for Dublin West, thank you for joining us on the programme, this extended budget programme. Let's get the news headlines now and a recap on that budget from Ailey Sheehy.
2: Thanks, Rachel. The Minister for Finance, Simon Harris, and the Minister for Public Expenditure, Jack Chambers, have announced Budget 2027 in the Dáil. Donal Ryan has the details of the measures that have been confirmed.
3: A budget for workers is what Public Expenditure Minister Jack Chambers summed up today's package of measures as he arrived at government buildings this morning. With the details coming to light in the Dáil this afternoon, there'll be a €10 increase to social welfare, college fees will be cut by €150, and the minimum wage will rise to just under €15 an hour. A monthly cap on childcare fees of €550 for children up to senior infants has also been announced. On energy costs, an effective cut of €50 on filling a 900-litre tank of home heating oil is included, and excise cuts on petrol and diesel will extend to March. A bump up in pay for workers is also being promised in the form of tax cuts and credits, with a working couple on a joint income of €100,000 set to be €1,500 better off. The excise duty on a pack of 20 cigarettes has been raised by €1, with a pro rata increase on other tobacco products. The duty on e-liquid products has also been raised by 20 cents per millilitre. A total of €9.4 billion has been allocated to the Department of Housing. Some €2.2 billion of this will support the social housing needs of 110,000 households through various schemes.
2: The Minister for Finance, Simon Harris, told the Dáil the budget was about laying out an optimistic path for Ireland.
4: Today's budget is the second in this government's term. No one budget can achieve all the things that a government wants, but it can set us on a path, a trajectory, a way forward. And the path we're setting out here today is an optimistic one for Ireland. It's a path that brings us to a place in which work is rewarded, risk is repaid, and investments in our future bear fruit for decades to come.
2: Sinn Féin's spokesperson on finance, Piers Doherty, said the budget fails to make workers better off and is an insult to them. He said the government is hell-bent on making life harder with the choices they make. Deputy Doherty added that budgets are about choices, and time again, this government leaves ordinary Irish people behind. In other news, a court ruling that halted Northern Ireland's biggest roads project has been overturned. An upgrade of the A5, which runs from the County Monaghan border to County Derry, can now proceed following a ruling by the Court of Appeal.
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2: Brighter, drier and fresher conditions with isolated showers will continue to slowly extend from the northwest, though it will remain mostly cloudy and damp for much of the south and east into this evening. Cooler than recently, with highest temperatures ranging from 11 to 14 degrees. Rachel.
1: Ailish, thank you. We'll be back with further budget details, reaction and analysis after a quick break.
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9: And continuing our Budget 27 coverage, we're going to go now to Gerard Brady, Chief Economist and Head of National Policy with IBEC, the employers' organisation. How are your members, do you think, likely to feel about this budget?
10: I think we've got a budget that, you know, beyond all the headlines about what it means for households directly and welcome changes there, I think there's a couple of elements that focus on innovation, on skills, the workforce transition that we really welcome, particularly around artificial intelligence and the announcement of $150 million from the National Training Fund that's going to be spent on upskilling people and getting them ready for what is a really big change in the labour market. And then on top of that, we've got changes in things like the R&D tax credit, which are really important for companies, and those will support both large multinationals and smaller firms, those changes, which are really important. So I think there's positives. If you were to call out one negative, I guess the increase in the minimum wage is probably the one that you would pick out as, for sectors like retail, like hospitality, a very challenging cost environment, and the increase is probably twice what the average wages are growing by. So that's going to be challenging, although it has to be recognised that the government have increased PRSI thresholds more than they needed to, so that'll offset some of those costs.
9: And they did say in the speeches, I think, that that was being done specifically because of the increase in the minimum wage. When it comes to that wage, I mean, people who are in the least, have been the hardest hit by the rise in the cost of living over the past 2, 3, 4 years. Would you accept that?
10: Yeah, then look, it's not that people don't deserve pay increases or that inflation doesn't matter for people, but I think for sectors where there's very low margins, the reaction to a minimum wage increase of that scale is effectively that they're going to see increased prices. So you can't continue to pay yourself out of inflation. You need to bring down the fundamentals on costs. And we have seen some measures that will bring down costs and will improve living standards, particularly on the income tax side in the budget. And they're very welcome and will take some pressure out of the labour market as well and put money back in people's pockets.
9: As far as you're concerned and as far as IBEC is concerned,

0: Was there anything missing this afternoon?
1: I think there was lots in the budget, and we have to recognise as well that budgets can't address every issue. I'd say what we draw attention to and what really we welcome in the budget is that along with all of the focuses on short-term and cost of living and those kind of pressures, there are some really important things here around artificial intelligence, around skills, around the R&D tax credit, which will benefit both workers and businesses in the long run and ultimately lead to higher living standards. So there is real long-term vision along with all of the noise and all of the kind of short-term pieces around cost of living.
0: Can I ask actually, just finally, as you mentioned the noise, what's your perspective on the fact that in many ways we now know the budget long before either minister gets up and speaks in Leinster House?
1: Yeah, certainly for those of us who are going to have to analyse it for our members and go out today
0: makes
1: and talk about it.
0: Makes your job easier, does it?
1: Makes our job a lot easier than the days where it was at 6 o'clock and we didn't know what was going to be in it. I think that's an improvement, certainly in our standard of living as analysts. But look, it doesn't make sense to have all of the budget on one day in the first place. We could be doing this all year round, and actually maybe the leaks are a step towards that in a kind of an informal way.
0: All right, Gerard Brady of IBEC, thank you. Does he have a point there, John? I mean, is the budget in its this current form, is it now a wee bit outdated?
2: I don't have a problem with the fact that, but I think it's a political issue. Does it make sense for the government to have all these, and every minister wants to announce something new, rather than the budget, which used to be the Minister of Finance came out and laid it down as it was, and I would have preferred the old days, but...
0: With ministers getting sacked for faxing details
2: yes,
0: to the evening press?
2: But I don't think it makes... it's a way of testing by ministers what will fly.
3: Some of it's to do with it being coalition government, that when it was a single party government you could hold everybody under a whip because it was that party's budget. And now you have people trying to give the impression they're fighting for a particular corner, even if it doesn't deliver, and there's some mileage to be gained from that.
2: My problem with the budget is it should set out a strategy for the next 5 years.
3: And automatic indexation, whether that's charges going up but also the relief. We need to become a modern economy. Yeah. We have the money of a modern economy, but we don't have the financial statement, the budgetary system of it. So somebody's going to have to say,
0: yeah, there's certainly a big discussion to be had there. All right. Thank you both very much for now. We will be returning to you before the end of the programme, but now we're going to return to Newbridge in County Kildare, where our reporter Helen Donoghue is standing by with a group of people who've been listening to everything we've heard over the past couple of hours. Helen.
4: Yes, Rachel, we've been listening in closely here at the Newbridge Family Resource Centre. I'm joined now by Caitlin Craig. Caitlin, you're a mother of three young children. Childcare is a big issue for you. What do you make of what's been announced today? Childcare costs capped at €550 a month.
5: Well, look, I welcome any type of reduction to childcare costs, but I'm hugely disappointed that families who are under significant pressure paying these huge costs have to wait nearly a year for these changes to come into effect. In September 27, we have one of our children entering junior infants. We've already been told that there's no after school in her creche. So whether we'll even get the impact of that, I'm not too sure. I don't know. But I would have really liked to see more immediate financial help for parents here and now, not have to wait another year.
4: Okay, so your youngest child as such would benefit, though, from that reduction?
5: She would benefit if we could get an after-school place, but unfortunately we've been told by her creche that there isn't any after-school place. If we were able to get that benefit, say, January rather than September 27, we would see a benefit for her for those changes. But as it stands at the moment, we won't see a benefit.
4: Okay, both you and your husband work. Will the reductions in tax for middle-income earners for a couple, will that be a help?
5: It will be a help. Look, any reduction in tax is always welcome. But look, both me and my husband are both professional workers. We both work full-time. And I will say we are struggling. Childcare is a significant portion.

0: portion of our income. It's not a benefit, it's a must have. We both need to work, this allows us to work. It's a little bit more money in our back pocket, but with the cost of inflation and everything else, will we really see it as a big change? It's hard to know.
1: Okay, so thank you very much, Caitlin, for your time. Norman Croke, you're a pensioner. State pensions due to rise by €10 per week. What's your reaction?
2: My reaction is that it is not sufficient in meeting the needs for pensioners today. Pensioners are on fixed incomes. They're swamped currently by the cost of living crisis, whether you're looking at food, whether you're looking at petrol, whether you're looking at heating oil, etc. And unless something is done to realistically recognise their needs and subsidise them in some way against this crisis, it is going to be a difficult winter.
1: Now, you have a petrol and a diesel car. Cuts in excise duty on petrol and diesel, they're due to be extended. Will that be a help?
2: Any marginal concession is an improvement. However, if you live in rural Ireland, where you're away from the main transport hub, you need a car if you want to go to a doctor, given that you're in your 70s, if you want to go to the hospital, if you want to do shopping, etc. And at the current prices of diesel or petrol, the reality is you'll be going nowhere. It is a major problem.
1: Home heating oil, you have it. Carbon tax on kerosene and natural gas is to be cut. What's your reaction?
2: Again, you're living in a rural area where you rely on home heating oil. Currently, if you want 800 litres of oil, it is going to cost you in the region of 500 litres of oil will cost you €800. It has gone up by something like 70% in the last 12 months. Unless something is done in regards to the cost of home heating oil, electricity and gas, it is going to be a cold, cold winter for all pensioners.
1: Norman Croke, thank you so much for your time. Ellen Duggan, you are the chair of the Family Resource Centre National Forum, and you also run the Family Resource Centre here in Newbridge. Have you seen anything that would benefit families that come through the door here?
3: So on the ground, any money back to families in a family's pocket is a relief. And after hearing from both Caitlin and Norman there, when you're choosing between grocery shops and heating homes, measures like lower childcare costs, fuel supports and the minimum wage increase to €14.94 will give people only a brief breathing room. The living wage is €16, and this is something that I think missed a beat and not being able to achieve that as being the minimum wage to rise it to that this year. We hear about investing in services the whole time, and I suppose in today's budget for family resource centres, we're so stretched to the limit for our provision of services and accessing services like the after schools that Caitlin spoke about there. If we want to protect the vulnerable households long term, we need to invest in our services. We hope to see this in the detail as the budget unfolds later today, though. What the Family Resource Centres have asked for is around core funding, staffing and capital development to allow us to provide the services that our communities are looking for.
1: Ellen Duggan, Norman Croke and Caitlin Craig, thank you all very much for your time. Back to you in studio, Rachel.
4: Helen and guests in Newbridge, thank you. We'll have more on the programme in just a moment.
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5: Hello again. We're still talking about the budget, the details sinking in all the while. Let's have a word now with Ger Hyland, who's president of the Irish Road Haulage Association. Ger, thanks for joining us this afternoon. You were speaking to Simon Harris just a week, 10 days or so ago. Did you get what you were looking for today?
6: Look, we certainly didn't get everything we were looking for. We did get help, but is it going to go far enough? Time will tell with the price of fuel today at 2.20 at some of the pumps. And we got supports, but they weren't what we asked for. They will certainly help some of the hauliers, but will it be enough to keep everybody on the road? That's the big question we have tasked ourselves now.
5: I know you didn't organise last April's blockades, but is there enough here to prevent further protests, do you think?
6: Well, while some of our members were on protest last time around, the reason they were on protest was they just couldn't make ends meet. They couldn't see a way through this. Hopefully, we've got enough here today to keep our members off the streets.
5: All right, Ger Hyland, thanks for talking to us this afternoon. Let's return now to Laura Bambrick of the ICTU and John Fitzgerald, Adjunct Professor at the Department of Economics in UCD. Actually, Laura Bambrick, before we talk about anything else, we heard Jack Chambers mentioning the industrial action by public sector workers. In your assessment, was there anything there today to make the unions think again?
7: No, because while there were figures quoted, there was no parameters explaining, the length of time that would cover, whether that's going to cover additional resources into the public sector. So the fact that you can go in, stand, throw around a figure and think that will be enough. There has been a loss of trust. As the minister mentioned himself, the government is the largest employer in the state and really should be leading by example. And this could all end today if he just picked up the phone.
5: All right, John Fitzgerald, I'm conscious that last year and the year before, and possibly the year before that as well, we spent a lot of time talking about housing measures. We have hardly mentioned housing today, even though for many people it is the number one issue. What was there?
8: Well, I think that it's not about the budget. It's about changes, regulations, the other things that are happening. A number of the past budgets did stupid things on housing, which helped raise the price of housing.
5: So fewer stupid things today.
8: Yeah. I
5: There's a ringing endorsement.
7: We'll take that as a win.
8: but there is progress in terms of the numbers of houses being built. We're seeing changes and the regulatory changes, they haven't fully kicked in. And that's where the action is. What will reduce the price if you increase the supply? What will increase the supply, make it easier to build?
5: Laura, we did see a few bits and pieces there. There were some changes to the rent to room. I think some changes to the first time buyers as well.
7: Yeah, so earlier in the summer, it had been said that the tax relief on the rent to room would increase, but only for those who were offering multiple rooms in the home. So this is a measure for the empty nester. And the idea really is to help with the student accommodation while we're looking to build up that. It doesn't appear to be that. It appears to be more of an indexation of that relief. It hadn't been moved in several years. We've seen a very, very marginal increase in the rent relief for the actual renters. 150 euros coming off the back that we had no movement on that last year, despite a programme for government commitment to progressively increase it year after year. And as we've been talking about, putting an extra 5,000 on the help to buy is just inviting trouble, giving more money to people to go out and chase fewer homes.

0: it's just a recipe for disaster.
1: Even though among many people that would be a popular measure.
0: Well, there's lots of things that we do that are popular, but our elders and betters should know to stop us doing it, and Help to Buy certainly falls into that category. Inheritance tax, another one. Yes, while there has been some increases, it's good to see that they didn't fall for that very vocal campaigning about separating the difference between the difference.
1: Can we have a little bit more, actually, as you mentioned it there, on the inheritance tax? Because it featured in a lot of newspaper stories over the past month or so. So what has actually changed?
0: Well, what has changed is that we have increased by, so for inheriting from a parent to a child or a child to a parent, 20,000. So that means you get to keep an extra 20,000 that you're not paying 33% tax on. So you will be 400, you will get 6,600 more than you would have without that. But there wasn't the compression of that. The campaign was really about no difference between a child-parent relationship and a niece, a nephew, uncle relationship or anywhere else. Those two other brackets increased, not by much, but we didn't have, we don't have a lifetime inheritance.
2: It's a great tax. You pay it after you're dead.
0: Absolutely. and you don't even pay it because we're 50 years now since death taxes, when it was your estate. Now it's the recipient. So this idea that it was for hardworking people to leave somebody behind. You can leave something to a ne'er-do-well, never knew a day's work, and you're giving them 420,000. So this was never about being a workers' budget measure.
2: It also, at the time in the 70s, one of the advantages was that it encourages people, instead of leaving it to the eldest son, to spread the money among all the children, which seems to me more sensible.
1: All right, listen, thank you both very much for being with us this afternoon. We're going to go back finally to Leinster House and to our political correspondent, Barry Lenehan. Barry, how's it all going down there?
3: Well, I suppose we've heard now from both Simon Harris and Jack Chambers, and really the message from the two ministers that they were hoping to look after Middle Ireland, the squeezed middle. Simon Harris launching straight into those personal tax cuts back around 1 o'clock, which seems a bit of a lifetime ago now. But interestingly as well, the public expenditure minister, Jack Chambers, returning to that general point towards the end of his speech, pointing out how under the measures made to personal tax taxation and indeed the cuts, the childcare, that a married couple with one child in full-time childcare could see a gain of over €3,500 next year. Now the opposition saying that these measures will not counterbalance the rising energy bills that many families and households are facing, and the rising grocery bills as well. And that is really where this goes next. Just when these measures are implemented, how many extra euro will working families see in their hands as well? So that the key conundrum when all the dust settles here as the opposition speeches continue.
1: Barry, I'm asking this off the top of my head and you may not have an answer, but I know on this programme yesterday we were talking about the culture card, the much touted culture card. Did it get a mention at all?
3: No mention, but I don't think it was on Minister Jack Chambers' wish list of measures, a particular one to highlight in the Dáil Chambers. So
1: it could
3: mention.
1: Be in the small print somewhere. But
3: small print. Well,
1: it
3: Patrick
1: didn't get
3: O'Donovan,
1: a mention.
3: His spokesperson, did say yesterday that funding had been secured to develop the idea that it could be implemented at the end of next year. But those particular remarks perhaps didn't go down well with some other elements of government, potentially on the Fianna Fáil side from the Fine Gael minister, although the Fine Gael leader insistent on his way in to those final negotiations yesterday that it wasn't dead in the water. So dead or alive, the culture card, perhaps a conundrum still to figure out.
1: And just one final thing, Barry, because at this early stage sometimes it can be hard to know and then later things become clearer for us all. Are any of the opposition politicians, are they homing in on any particular measure?
3: Well, the opposition politicians, what we've heard from Piers Doherty and Mairead Farrell and some of the who have been speaking thus far, is essentially they are, and the Labour Party leader Ivana Bacik made this point as well, claiming that what people are gaining in personal income tax perhaps does not cover the rising cost of bills. Now, government officials will dispute that, but again, when the numbers are crunched and everything is put into the pot, we will perhaps see whom is right and who is wrong in that regard. But often, as you well know, Rachel, it is later in this budgetary game that the potential banana skins and political landmines emerge, potentially on the phone-in shows and so on tomorrow. So still a while to play yet on this one.
1: No doubt you'll be keeping an eye out. Barry, thank you very much. And that's it from us for this afternoon. Tommy O'Sullivan was on sound and our broadcast coordinator was Emily Hurley. The editor was Laura Whelan. Stay tuned for Louise Duffy, who's up next. Drive Time will have more budget news for you later on. From me, Rachel English, and all the team here, thanks for listening. Have a good afternoon.
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6: Thank you very much, Rachel. Now, shorter show for us, 30 minutes. And yesterday I set myself a challenge to fit in as many songs as possible into this little half show. Maybe the normal amount of songs in half the time. Let's go.

0: That is Khaki Kid giving us a little ditty. Short songs today. We've only got half the time. Let's pack them in. And so for now, I will play you the shortest song in the world. It was released by Duncan Reed and the Big Heads. Are you ready for this? It's 2 seconds long.
1: One, two, three, four.
0: Love that. That's three songs under our belt already, guys. We are doing really well. Any suggestions, you can send them my way, 5055.

Wake Up, Little Susie, the Everly Brothers. We encountered a little difficulty as we were putting together a show of little ditties. The short songs seems to be more of a male thing. Seems to have a lot more of the male-fronted bands, the solo male stars that are releasing the short songs. I don't know what that says. I'm just saying, that's a problem we encountered today. The Undertones now. More men.

They're the Undertones, and that song is 2 minutes, 24 seconds long. Louise, Return to Sender by Elvis is another one. That is, and All Shook Up, that's very short as well, Niall. Thanks for the suggestion. Queen, We Will Rock You. It is there on the list, perhaps to close out the show, I was thinking. I'll be very disappointed if the Ramones aren't on the list, if there's not one Ramones song in the short song playlist. I think there might be. And I think it was back in the day, it was back in the 60s, 70s. They were quicker, they were fonder of the quick songs, the short songs. So the Kinks had plenty of good short songs too. Now, when I mentioned the men being, you know, the forefront of the short song lead, really there is a queen of short songs, and she's a more current name in our playlist. She is Rose Betts. Rose Betts, who we love on this show, great friend of this show. We had her All Together Now last summer. She has so many little ditties, so many wonderful songs. They're about 2 minutes long. So today, let me play for you Rose Betts with Driving Myself Home. My friend set me up on a

0: There she is, Leslie Gore. That's what you need after a day of spreadsheets and figures. You need sunshines, lollipops and rainbows. Other suggestions coming in for the short songs. Coney Island, Sean and Tala has mentioned, by Van Morrison. 2 minutes and 3 seconds. Janis Joplin. Do you know, I adore Janis Joplin. Mercedes has been mentioned. That's under 2 minutes. So we're aiming for as many short songs as we can today. And I'm delighted that Queen have also provided. This is another song released officially by Queen. It's called Yeah. Yeah. Isn't it nice? Isn't that really nice? So that puts us on what? We're on 8 songs. We are flying through it. More after this.
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There they are, the Beatles. They gave us so many short, brilliant tracks. Honey Pie was a request by Joe in Dublin 8, but we've had them now. Eleanor Rigby, My Boy Lollipop, a female artist short song, Dermot and Mayo. Thank you for that. I was thinking of her myself earlier. Millie Small. And a short song under 2 minutes I recommend is Wings by the Jonas Brothers. Thank you for that, Helen. So we're trying to pack them in. I like this one that has come in, Feeling by the Laz. 1 minute 47 seconds, if I'm not mistaken, and a great tune. Aidan, it would be hard to be that specific and also be mistaken. I think you're probably right. But when we're talking about short songs, the ditties are a very particular kind of short song. They're thoughtful and they just bring you somewhere. And Barry Louis Pollissaire is the absolute best at this. This is Me and You.

Do you see what I mean? A beautiful little moment via the songs of Barry Louis Pollisser, Me and You, a perfect little ditty. Now, I don't know how to tell Aidan and Glasnevin this. He was half right. He said 1 minute 47 seconds, if I'm not mistaken, and a great tune. You were right on the great tune. 1 minute 44 seconds. You were so close, Aidan. You gave us a great tune. The Feeling by the Lads.

There we go. Song 11. We did it, Neil. We have got 12 songs into half the time, and we're going to wrap it up this afternoon with Mr. Tom Jones. This perfect little song under 2 minutes. It's not unusual.

0: You know what I'm going to do? I'm going to do something I never do, and I'll replay one of our hits today. We're going to have the shortest song in the world one more time.
1: 1, 2, 3, 4.
0: There you go. What a classic. What a hit. We are back to normal tomorrow. So I'll meet you back here at 3 o'clock, a normal start time. Drive Time with Katie and Claire is up next. Have a lovely afternoon.
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4: Hello and welcome. It's Claire Brock
5: and Katie Hannan here on today's Drive Time. Coming up,
4: a budget that will make a real difference in people's lives and in their pockets, so says the government.
5: Gone before you get it, according to the opposition.
4: As the 8.5 billion euro budget package is unveiled, we'll cut through the spin and ask, who will it benefit most?
5: 10 euro on pensions and welfare payments, but just 3 euro on the living alone allowance.
4: What will income tax cuts, childcare and housing measures mean for you?
5: We'll have reaction from all quarters as reduced fuel excise rates are extended and carbon taxes are cut for home heating oil.
4: And we'll put the questions to Minister for Public Expenditure, Jack Chambers.
5: And we want to hear from you as well. How do you, what do you think about the budget? WhatsApp us on 0870 32 32 32. Text us on 51551 or you can drop us an email to drivetime@rte.ie.
4: Well, let's get down to it. Tax cuts, increases in welfare payments, help with childcare, housing and energy. Budget 2027 has been delivered this afternoon. The government says its 8.5 billion euro package will put more money back into people's pockets. But who gains most? Who misses out? And will households actually feel that difference? We'll talk winners and losers with our economics and public affairs editor, David Murphy, in just a moment. But here's first what some of what Tánaiste this time Harris and Public Expenditure Minister Jack Chambers announced in the Dáil this afternoon. Finance Minister Simon Harris led off the budget acknowledging the pressure on workers struggling with the cost of living while promising to ease the amount that they are paying in tax.
6: Too many people are working hard, they're earning good money on paper and they feel like they're just about getting by. Through this and future budgets, we want to work with the people to change this. That's why today we're announcing a personal income tax package of 1.3 billion euro. I'm increasing the standard rate cut-off point by 2,500 euro to 46,500 euro with proportionate increases for married couples and civil partners. I'm increasing each of the main tax credits, the personal, employee and earned income tax credits by 125 euro. And I'm increasing the home carer tax credit by 100 euro. These changes will now mean that someone earning 50,000 euro a year will pay over 700 euro less in income tax at USC next year. And for a couple with two incomes earning 100,000 euro between them, it will mean 1,500 euro less in their tax bill.
4: Minister Harris also announced changes to the carbon tax on home heating fuels.
6: As we come into the winter, the increase in the price of home heating oil and natural gas represents a heavy burden for many families who have no easy alternatives. While no government can fully absorb the impact of the Middle East conflict, we must act. Therefore, today we want to be clear. Carbon tax on home heating oil and gas is being reduced and will not increase again in the lifetime of this government. I want to be very clear. There will be no increase in any form of tax at the pump or in your home during this winter period. We're reducing the rate of carbon tax on both kerosene and natural gas.
4: Public Expenditure Minister Jack Chambers went on to announce a significant reduction in the amount families with young children will have to pay for childcare.
7: Reducing childcare costs is a meaningful way of making progress, making it more affordable for families to raise their children and supporting people to participate in our workforce. For this reason, I'm reducing the maximum childcare fees paid by parents from 735 euro to 550 euro per month for children up to senior infants. This will save parents 2,220 euro per child per year. Taken together, the childcare measures in Budget 26 and 27 will reduce the maximum parental co-payment by more than 30%.
4: And there were increases too for pensioners, carers, job seekers and others receiving weekly social welfare payments.
7: And next year I'm allocating 30.9 billion euro for the Department of Social Protection. This is a 2 billion euro increase on this.

0: year and will provide for a €10 increase in weekly social welfare rates, which more than offsets projected inflation next year and will benefit around 1.6 million people, including pensioners, job seekers, carers and disability scheme recipients.
1: Public Expenditure Minister Jack Chambers there. Well, meanwhile, Sinn Féin finance spokesperson Piers Doherty strongly criticised the government's package, arguing that despite the billions being spent, this budget leaves ordinary Irish citizens behind.
2: You have the cheek to stand here and say that this is a budget for workers. It is nothing of the sort. It is less than €5 a week at a time when they're seeing price after price increase over the last year. And that's the reality behind the government spin. Workers and families are looking at what they will actually have left. And that is where this budget completely fails the test. In fact, it can be summed up in five simple words. Gone before you get it.
1: That was Sinn Féin finance spokesperson Piers Doherty.
3: So that's a flavour of what we heard from both Simon Harris and Jack Chambers, and indeed the opposition there in the Dáil Chamber this afternoon. For some more detail now on how it impacts you, what it will mean for you, we're joined here in studio by David Murphy, our Economics and Public Affairs Editor. David, you're very welcome. I suppose people will want to know, working people have been told and promised that this was going to be a budget that would be focused on them, that would benefit them. So has it? How much are people going to feel it in their pockets at the end of this?
4: Well, I guess at the end of the day, it really depends what type of person you are. I guess if you're driving long distances in a diesel car and you have an oil-fired boiler, you would probably still find yourself down next year. Having said that, they have gone further than people thought that they would in terms of giving some money back on the tax system. So, for example, if you take someone who is earning €50,000 a year, next year they will pay €700 less tax over a full year. If you take a couple who jointly earn €100,000, they will pay €1,500 less in tax. So there's a number of ways in which this is happening. The first one is what the government have done is they've increased the point at which people pay the higher rate of tax, the 40% rate of tax, by €2,500. The other thing that they've done is they've increased the tax credits. Now, tax credits work by essentially giving you a sum of money which isn't subject to tax, and those tax credits are increasing by €125. Now, generally, people have two tax credits, like an employee tax credit and a personal tax credit. So that's how that works. And then on top of that, there is an increase confirmed for the minimum wage. What the government has done here is that it's accepted the recommendation of the Low Wage Commission, and it's increasing the minimum wage by 79 cent to €14.94. And a lot of employers had issues with that.
3: I see the Small Firms Association are out complaining about that today.
4: That's right. And what they're saying is that that increase is well above the increase we see in the rate of inflation. And they're saying that that's going to be very difficult for many employers to handle. The other thing that's changing is that the band of universal social charge, the 3% band, is increased by €1,600 up to €30,300. And that happens because as the minimum wage increases, what the government wants to do is to make sure someone who is a full-time worker on the minimum wage doesn't go into a higher rate of USC.
3: Okay, so that's the income tax changes. In terms of the home heating costs, which is obviously a huge expenditure and something that a lot of people are very worried about coming into this winter, there has been something done on carbon tax on gas and home heating oil, but we're not going to see those big energy credits that we've had in previous winters.
4: That's right. So we're not seeing a repeat of those big energy credits, which a lot of people found useful. Criticised by economists, though, because everybody got it, including the millionaires or the people who are working in a cafe. What they've done, what the government has done this time, is that the carbon tax on home heating oil and gas has been reduced from €63.50 a tonne, as it is at the moment, down to €48.50 a tonne. Okay.
3: In real man's terms, for a fill of oil, what's that going to mean?
4: It looks like it's basically on a 1,000 litres of home heating oil, roughly a reduction of around €50.
3: It's not a lot when we know that it's gone up maybe 650, 700 or more euros since last year.
4: Exactly. And the government did say in advance they're not going to be able to do everything to cushion people from the rise in fossil fuel prices due to the Iran war. The other interesting thing is that, as was well flagged by the government, is that they've rolled over the tax cuts on petrol and diesel. Diesel 32 cent a litre, petrol 27 cent a litre. That's rolled over till the end of February. But there was a carbon tax rise which was scheduled for petrol and diesel to happen next week. That's not going to happen next week, but it is going to happen next year. And it means there'll be two carbon tax rises on petrol and diesel next year. And the government are going to maintain their trajectory of trying to ensure that they get to a point where those fossil fuels are taxed at €100 per tonne in future years.
3: Very briefly, David, the Irish Fiscal Advisory Council has been repeatedly warning about the pace of the increase in government spending here, warning that the pumping more money into an economy that's driving quite fast already could be very inflationary. What will they say about this?
4: Well, I think the government will say we're trying to reduce inflation by reducing energy prices, by reducing the tax on energy prices. The bigger issue is, like, the budget is all about next year, 2027. But if you actually look at what's going on this year, the government have already fessed up to the fact that they're going to break their spending limits this year, and this is the first year of the new mechanism where they set out exactly how much they're going to spend every year, sent a big document over to Brussels and said, we're going to keep with these promises. Well, hey presto, for this year they're breaking it. So you wonder what's going to happen next year. The problem is that they say one thing in the budget, but when you come to the end of that year, spending tends to be a lot more than that. So I think the criticism of the Fiscal Advisory Council is that if you set a rule for how much you're going to spend, you got to stick with it.
3: Okay, we'll have more on this as the day goes on, but for now, Economics and Public Affairs Editor David Murphy, many thanks for that.
1: So you've just heard the winners and losers from today's Budget 2027. So let's drill down into some of that detail with our first panel. We're joined now by Katrina Redmond, consumer columnist with the Irish Examiner, Danny McCoy, chief executive with IBEC, and Regina Bushell, chair of Chasseuse and MD of Grovelands Childcare. You're all very welcome. Katrina, to come to you first, taking action on the cost of home heating oil, that was well flagged, wasn't it, by government ahead of today's budget. Today they announced carbon tax increases on kerosene and gas have been removed for the lifetime of this government. A big play on that. But we know that a fill of home heating oil has risen by a shocking €700 since March. So how much money will this actually put back in people's pockets?
5: I suppose you could call it a drop in the tank. It really is minuscule compared to the cost of heating oil, and depending on the quality of boiler that consumers may have, they may need to fill as many as three times over the next year. So it really depends. It's a combination of the type of boiler plus the insulation that they have in their home. So if somebody's got to fill their tank three times over the next year and they're only saving €50 a pop on the tank, and the increase has been as much as between €600 and €700 a fill, yeah, it's a drop in the tank, big time. Like, I mean, I can see that people are going to be very unhappy about this, but I also can see that the government really had their hands tied here.
1: Do you think that this is an overriding theme of today's budget, this drop in the tank, that a little here, a little there, but it's not going to make that big difference to the cost of living squeeze that people are feeling right now?
5: I think if we weren't in this kind of cost of living era, if we weren't in an era of high fuel prices and rising food prices as a consequence of definitely a huge amount of kind of weather and economic conditions over the past year, I think this would be a great budget for consumers. But because we're caught in this saga, that consumers are really going to feel hard pressed. And also remember, an awful lot of these measures don't come in before the 1st of January, and some of them aren't coming in until, I believe, September next year. So by the time these measures come in, consumers will have already lost money hand over fist. And they're only just about making some of it back.
1: Mm-hmm. Some long winter months between now and January, that's for sure. And the cumulative impact on people here, you know, you will be hit with public transport increased fares there, and then the higher

0: food costs that have been much talked about, as well as energy bills as well. I want to talk then about the fuel excise rate reductions on petrol and diesel. They're now in place until February. They've been pushed out until then. But the situation is still very unstable there. Who knows where we will be at, in fact, come February.
1: Yeah, and cold comfort, because when those excise reductions came into place, we were paying an awful lot less for the cost of fuel. Now we're paying an awful lot more. And there is potentially more looming fuel protests. And there really is, feels like a winter of discontent. The amount of, you know, employees who are operating work to rules, impending strikes, it really feels that everybody is just generally discontented with the way of life and putting fuel in the car, getting to work. Even the weather this morning, it was particularly rainy this morning and people spent longer in their cars, which meant they had to pay more for their fuel. Just generally just really feeling a little bit dim, and I feel like the harbinger of doom. But you know, when you're saving only a couple of cents on the litre on your tank, when you're saving only a couple of euro on a huge amount of money for your oil, when you're literally just saving small amounts, I think it just all builds up to poor sentiment.
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2: I think the 3 euro increase in the living alone allowance is derisory. 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
0: And that is the view of one listener. 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We'd love to hear from you. Katrina, back to that though, and those social welfare payments. They're always a focus, aren't they? €10 on the pension. €10 on carers. There's a carers allowance disregard as well, which will increase and help people to a certain extent. And then the weekly fuel allowance rate going up by €5. Are any of those measures something to welcome? I mean, they will be costly to the state. Will they make a difference to people's lives?
1: Well, they have to make a difference because we don't have a choice. We have to heat our homes. We have to put fuel in our cars. I do think, I really feel for that woman with the living alone allowance. I think that's really, really difficult and really challenging. And I do appreciate where she's coming from. The income disregard for carers allowance, that was an interesting one. It had been widely flagged that they were going to completely remove the means test for carers allowance recipients, and they only increased it by €150 per person and €300 for a couple. So that it suggests that the government had difficult decisions to make.
0: All right. I want to bring in the views now of Regina Bushell, Chair of Seán Suas and MD of Grovelands Childcare. We have had kites flown for weeks now. The parents of young children would be in for a real windfall this budget. And then we got the announcement today that childcare is to be capped at €550 per child per month. That'll apply to children up to senior infants. Regina, your reaction to this?
3: Well, I suppose I would like to say that anything that genuinely makes childcare more affordable for parents is very welcome. And we see every day how those significant childcare costs are to families. But at the moment, we do not have enough. We actually don't have enough detail to get into it at the moment. So I would cautious really drawing conclusions. But for parents using services that do not participate in core funding at the moment, that fee will not automatically fall because of the core funding fee cap. So unless there is an increase in their universal, in the National Childcare Scheme subsidy, they may see little or no reduction in their fees.
0: What about childcare providers? Sorry to cut across you, Regina, but just to get a sense of it, it is a huge discount. Well, it's not where the government said they'd be at, which is €200 a month, but it's a sizable discount for parents if it's going to save, some €2,200 we're hearing on childcare per child per year. I mean, can you afford to do that? What sort of government help do you expect and subsidies do you expect so that you can actually offer this to parents?
3: First of all, I don't think sometimes the government realise just what fantastic value they're actually getting.

getting at the moment from the providers who are providing childcare under their schemes. And we're dealing with increasing food, heating, electricity, insurance, sick pay, PRSI, wages, administration and compliance, like you heard the minister today talking about it.

0: the minimum wage increases. Is there a number? There are a number of different things.
1: Certainly.
0: The announcement about more SMEs or SNAs and staff coming, they come from our sector.
1: Certainly, there are pressures.
0: There are pressures, certainly.
1: Sorry to cut across you, Regina. There are pressures, certainly, right across the board. And we are hearing concerns from the SME sector as well. We just want to bring in another voice. Danny McCoy of IBEC, you're with us. The Low Pay Commission recommended this minimum wage increase to €14.94 an hour from January of next year. That's happening. What's your take?
2: Well, look, that's about almost double of what most businesses will be forecasting for wage growth. And even in the context of the €10 for the social welfare on a €300 pension, that's 3%. So 5.6% is a very chunky percentage increase, and particularly in terms of wage setting and norms in the economy. But there is some positive in that they're now going to use the PRSI system to try to offset some of those costs for businesses, because it's business that pays the minimum wage. It's not the government that pays the minimum wage. So a lot of business won't be able to afford a 5.6% increase. They just won't be able to recover it. So there will be a lot of tension in the SME community over this scale of this minimum wage adjustment.
1: All right. Well, we'll just have to see how it all plays out and what your members will do given this announcement today. My thanks to you, Danny McCoy from IBEC, Regina Bushell from the Chair of Shasuth, and Katrina Redmond, consumer columnist with the Irish Examiner. Thank you all.
3: Now coming up, John Cook is on the forecourt as we get reaction to those cuts in carbon tax on kerosene and natural gas, plus Minister Jack Chambers on whether this is a budget for people with big houses, big cars and big bank accounts.
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4: And it's Claire Brock and Katie Hannan with you here on this Budget Day. And you've been getting in touch with us to let us know your feelings on the budget. On the pension, one listener says, are you joking? The big €10 the old age pensioners are getting next year will be gone before we get it. I wonder where we've heard that phrase before.
5: And someone else has got in touch to say, €3 on the living alone allowance. Is the minister joking? I'm living alone after my husband died and this is a disgrace. Well, keep your thoughts coming in. You can WhatsApp us 0870 32 32 32. 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
4: Now, fuel excise cuts have been much anticipated in this budget, and our reporter John Cook is at a busy petrol forecourt in Limerick. John, tell us more.
6: Katie, I'm at the busy Inverse service station and Gleeson's Spar. Next to the Hurlers pub in the Castletroy area of Limerick City, the last service station you'll meet before you head for the Dublin motorway. And usually on budget days, there's a rush to the petrol pumps with motorists trying to fill up before fuel prices go any higher. I think many drivers feel like that every day they fill up in recent months after what the finance minister described as energy shocks caused by global volatility in his budget speech, as he vowed that budget 2027 would see no petrol, diesel or oil price increases at the pumps or at home. So I've been asking those filling up about that constant pressure they're feeling, especially when prices I see in front of me say 198.9 for petrol and 213 for diesel.
7: 100%. Like, it's nearly €2 a litre now, and like, I drive a 1 litre car and I've just put €65 into it.
6: Government is saying that there are, you'll see no increase at the pumps or in your home right now because they're extending the excise duty cuts and lowering carbon tax on home heating oil. Is that a help?
7: Yeah, it definitely is a help. Coming up to the winter, we're going to have to start filling our tank at home, so hopefully we'll...
6: Are you worried about that?
7: Of course you're worried about it, because it keeps going up, and with the cost of living at the moment, it's incredibly expensive.
6: Anything else you were watching out for in the budget?
7: At the moment, it's child benefit. So I have a child going to college, so he's finished up with us now, and child in secondary school. So
6: okay,
7: yeah,
6: so not changing that one.
7: No, they didn't change anything like that. But I did hear that the fees have gone down in colleges as well. So
6: hope could help you.
7: Yeah, definitely will help us.
8: There's a tenner for the old pensioner, which isn't so bad.
6: Yeah. And regarding what you're doing now, filling up, well, they're saying they'll just extend the excise duty cuts until February to maybe keep some control on the prices at the pumps. What do you think?
8: That's a help. With fuel, it's impossible to put a figure on what can happen. I mean, the world has gone crazy with fuel.
9: Yeah, February's definitely not long enough. It's not enough time. That's only time families off through the whole Christmas. But they definitely tackle it. It's like with the vet. Take it off for the fuel.
6: So you wanted to see fuel prices come down in this budget today?
9: Listen to me. I bought this car last December. I filled it for €70. It's now €92. Uh-huh. This is only a small car. But the guys with the bigger vans and everything. I have a couple of vans that work there. It's gone way too expensive to keep the whole thing going. The prices have to come down.
6: Are you students?
10: Yeah.
6: Can you afford to fill up, or what do you do?
10: Just about. Yeah, no, they have been going up, and it's getting too much now, to be honest. Uh-huh. They went down, they're going back up again.
6: Will you get anything out of the budget, do you think?
10: Probably not. No.
6: Minimum wage going up to €14.94. You're working in a pub as well.
10: Yeah, that's good. That's good news. That's good news to me.
6: It'll help a little bit filling up the car.
10: Exactly.
11: Sure, they should bring it down a bit anyway, they should.
6: You'd like to have seen it go down. Mm-hmm.
11: Definitely. I didn't get
6: and home heating oil, they are bringing down the carbon tax rate to lower it a little.
11: Yeah.
6: Will it help?
11: Yeah, I'd say so. They'll bring it down much anyway. How much is that off us?
6: They're talking maybe €40 to €50 off the... But you're looking at a full tank there.
11: That's not much off.
6: You're laughing. How much does it cost? They say €1,600 for a full tank these days.
11: €1,680 to fill it up now.
6: Really?
11: Yeah, 1,000 litre. So it's not much off it, is it?
6: Do you think we'd see fuel protests again based on what's happening?
12: We probably will. But again, it's outside the government.
6: Do you support that?
12: I think, you know, they're right to protest, but the government can only do so much. Mm. It's outside of the control, really.
6: They spoke about incentivising people to buy electric cars and actually putting up the tax on people buying the big diesel or petrol cars. Is that a direction you'd go in?
12: Well, no, electric car, yeah. My partner, we just recently got an electric car for her. She has seen the benefits of it. You know, it's saving her a lot of money and being able to charge at night time and things
6: like
12: that.
6: Could you afford one?

0: It's hard. They're
1: not at the moment. No, I couldn't. No.
2: They could have probably subsidised a bit more with, when it comes to the pumps, like they did the home heating oil. I mean, that'll benefit anybody, obviously, with oil heating and gas heating. But I have an electric heat pump myself, air to water, which, you know, 15 years ago we were advised to get, and now it's costing us a fortune, and I don't think they're looking out for that side of things, you know.
0: Well, they're trying to incentivise other people to do that with grants.
3: They are,
0: where
3: you're
0: saying you need to look out for the electricity bills as well.
2: Yeah, well, I suppose with the solar, I read that there was €600 on the batteries, which is interesting, on top of the €1,200 grant already available for the solar panels. So that might help. I'm looking into the solar panels myself at the moment.
0: Okay, and anything in the budget otherwise for you that you've seen? Maybe a bit more income tax back?
2: Yeah, I think they were a little bit more generous than they had intended with the...
0: Would you be in that category then, where you might hope to get back €700 or maybe €1,500, they're saying, if there were two incomes in your house, it's a help?
2: I'll be honest with you, I'm a teacher, so we're out on strike, I think, for the next two Wednesdays, so any increases we're going to get in the budget is going to be taken by those 2 days.
0: One teacher filling up on his way home from work this evening and not sounding too confident about a resolution to those industrial issues facing the teachers, which I'm sure we'll hear about again. Also on the forecourt here in Limerick, I met shopkeeper Shane Gleeson. He employs about 156 staff across six businesses in Limerick. So I was interested in his take on Budget 2027 as well. And regarding fuel prices, though the customers there are not feeling any great windfall from this budget yet, he did remind me that the excise cuts do mean that we're looking at 32 cent off diesel and 27 cent off a litre of petrol over the last few months. But he said that customers were unlikely to tolerate it going any higher.
4: We're seeing people take measures, like the people that partially work from home. They're trying to increase the number of days they work from home just to save on fuel. Mm-hmm. We've a lot of sports clubs in the area, rugby, hurling, soccer, and we're seeing a lot more carpooling going on recently. So we can see people trying to take measures to save money. Mm-hmm. If it was any higher, I think there'd be little short of open warfare.
0: Mm-hmm. Open warfare or fuel protests and blockades again, maybe?
4: I think we'd be back at the fuel protests again, and nobody wants to see that. Mm-hmm. The inconveniences were terrible. But I think people are brought to the pin of their collar. They feel they have no choice.
0: And the excise duty cuts to be phased out from February now, they say, between February and June. What do you think? I suppose it's all about what's going on in terms of this global volatility, the Thornish that the finance minister kept talking about.
4: If the overall price of fuel doesn't fall in the international markets, there's no possibility of those excise duties coming back into place. That would be political suicide. So they're not going to do that.
0: I suppose time will tell what happens there. They say there's no increase at home in terms of reducing the level of carbon tax on home heating oil to try and get people through the winter. It'll make a small difference. People are talking 40 maybe to 50 euro of a tank of oil. You're in that situation yourself.
4: I just filled my own tank for roughly 1500 euro. The same fill last year cost me 900. So 40 euro in that kind of context is meaningless, I would say. When you're taxing people's home heating oil, I think you're doing something slightly immoral. We have no other choice but to heat our houses with heating oil. And you do have a lot of people rationing, only having the heat on in one room. So
0: they're increasing fuel allowance by €5 a week, I suppose, for the less well-off. In your Spar shop, you say people are talking about the budget at the till. Are they asking you about cigarettes or the e-cigarettes yet? Because we're looking at another euro on cigarettes themselves, a pack of 20.
4: It's a big topic of discussion. We would see ourselves that over half the cigarettes in this area are now non-duty paid. So they're smuggled cigarettes one way or another.
0: And illegal contraband coming in from somewhere? Or?
4: They're illegal contraband. They'll be delivered door to door. And I think you make the cigarettes too expensive. You simply drive people into the hands of the smugglers.
0: What does that make a price of an average pack of cigarettes, a euro?
4: We'll go over €20 now for the main brands. Right. So we'll be €20.50 for Silco Purple, say.
0: And 20 cents per millilitre on e-cigarette liquids for vaping. What does that do to an average product?
4: Well, the main vape product, which the government put up by €8 plus VAT last year, will now go up by another €2 plus VAT. So another €2.50 basically. Already a lot of these are being imported through the mail from Spain and other countries. I think it'll drive the smuggling, the underground, the black market, whatever you want to call it. It'll drive that on further.
0: And Shane, you told me across your six businesses, you have 156 staff. Mm. There was talk of some changes to employers' pay or SI, trying to make that more favourable. But the big headline out of the budget this afternoon as well, the minimum wage increase to €14.94. What do you think?
4: That's going to have a dramatic effect on inflation. Obviously, if we have to pay higher wages, we have to charge higher costs. So people will see higher prices at the tills as a result of this. But the other effect may be one of my businesses might be quite marginal, especially. We may have to reconsider whether we keep that business open. And you've seen a lot of businesses close in Limerick. And wage level is a big part of the cost for those businesses.
0: Okay. You're worrying times ahead, you think so?
4: I think I'll have a few more grey hairs at the end of this.
1: And that was shopkeeper and petrol station owner Shane Gleeson ending John Cook's report there from Limerick. And a lot of you still getting in touch with us, letting us know how you feel about this budget. That €3 increase to the living loan allowance is certainly causing a bit of a stir. The €3 living alone allowance is an insult, says one listener. Would that buy a cup of tea or coffee in a cafe so my father might feel less alone without my mum? You're also leaving WhatsApps for us on 0870 32 32 32. I think we can have a listen to another one now, again on the living alone allowance.
3: What an insult to the living alone people. €3. Imagine, €3. If we gave that to a child going into a shop, they would be disgusted with you. €3 for the living alone extra. My God.
5: Now let's turn to the opposition. Piers Doherty, Sinn Féin's finance spokesperson, joins us from our Rock the Studio. Good evening to you, Deputy.
6: Good evening.
5: You used the five words in your Dáil budget speech today, gone before you get it. And yet the government has unveiled a spending package worth an additional €8.5 billion. Explain what you mean by what you said.
6: Well, if you drill behind the spin that you're getting from government, you can see that the majority of workers are going to get a tax reduction of just about €200. And that is gone before you get it, because we know electricity prices, they started going up yesterday. 1 million households are going to see prices increase by over €200 in the next week or so. So it is gone before you get it. It's also gone if you look at the groceries bills that are going up and up and up, and rent, because the government obviously allowed landlords off the hook to increase rents as a result of the legislation they brought forward. So they have really, really sold workers short in this budget. And, you know, that comes on the back of last year, where basically workers got nothing. They were told that they had to wait till this year. We were told that this was going to be a workers' budget, and the majority of workers get €200. I think that's
5: a real
6: insult.
5: Well, we were told that, and there have been income tax changes to the tune of €1.65 billion. That's actually more than was expected by around €150 million. But if you look into what that means for the individual, what we heard today was that the government is raising the cut-off for the standard rate of tax by €2,500. What does that mean? They're saying somebody earning €50,000 a year will get an extra €750 a year.
6: And they will. But what they won't tell you, Claire, is that the majority of workers out there do not benefit from that. There's 1.5 million workers who will not benefit from that tax band increase. And that's why they won't tell you the truth, which is that most workers that are listening to your programme here today are getting €200 of a tax reduction, and that is gone before they get
5: that's
6: it.
5: And that's the reality. Lower-earning workers that you're talking about, Piers Doherty.
6: It's the majority of workers. It's the majority of workers. And even if you're married, for example, and you're earning above €44,000, you won't get the benefit of that tax band change, because the threshold is increased. So we have the data from revenue. It's very, very clear. And the majority of workers will not benefit from that tax band. And there's a real question here.
5: So the government and the minister talked today about this a couple earning €100,000, that they're going to see a benefit to the tune of €1,500. You're saying it's not going to apply to so many people, is what
6: exactly.
5: You're saying.
6: Exactly. There's about 1.5 million workers out there. These are full-time workers that this won't benefit at all. There's also part-time workers that this won't benefit at all. And
5: aren't they talking about the squeezed middle that we keep hearing about? And won't it benefit those people to a certain extent?
6: Claire, if you're earning €40,000 and you're asked to pay your GP fees, or you're asked to, you know, pay your third level fees to put your child to college, you're asked to pay for higher prices at the pumps and higher grocery bills, you are the squeezed middle. And what the department, or what the minister has said very, very clearly, it's there in black and white in the budget tables, is they will benefit to the tune of about, I think it is €208 in terms of a tax reduction. That is an absolute insult. And it is testament to the fact that this government simply doesn't understand the pressures that families are under with rising costs. So what the best way and the fairest way to actually support those families in terms of tax cuts would have been abolishing the USC on the first 40,000 that every single earner in the state earns. But also, they needed far more than that. They needed energy credits. Households across the state needed support with their grocery bills. They needed support with reduction in petrol and diesel and home heating oil. None

0: of that was delivered by government, and that's a real, real mistake. And I think they will see now more families under pressure.
1: On the subject of energy credits, and we heard a time again that they simply weren't going to come back this year. It's something you wanted, but wasn't the problem was that that was a very high cost, and that everyone got it, including those that didn't need it.
0: Well, if the government wanted to, they could easily bring in a system that would allow for those energy credits to be means tested. They've refused to do that despite the fact that they've been introduced over 4 years ago. But when they withdrew those energy credits last year, the regulator made it very clear that more people would fall into arrears. We now have a situation where 300,000 households can't pay their electricity costs and one in four can't pay their gas costs. And then the government comes forward and looks for a clap of the back by saying that they put up the fuel allowance by €5, but they don't tell you actually that the fuel allowance season is reduced by 4 weeks, which means that you will be actually worse off next year than you were this year if you're getting fuel allowance, even with the €5 increase. And that's the problem here. There's a lot of
1: fuel allowance season this year for this year's budget.
0: They increased the fuel allowance this winter, last winter, to 32 weeks. It's gone back to 28 weeks. So even with the €5 increase, families will be worse off. And that is on top of the fact that prices in terms of fuel are increasing.
1: Right.
0: So as I said, what this budget will be measured about isn't the spin that's coming from Simon Harris or from any other minister. It's going to be about the real lived experience of people. Can they pay their bills? Is life a bit easier? Is it more affordable? And the reality is the answer is going to be no for so many people out there. They have really, really missed a huge opportunity.
1: Something,
0: to Piers
1: Doherty, that was well flagged was assistance with the cost of home heating oil. We've seen a carbon tax cut here. It's gone for the lifetime of this government, according to the budget announcement today. Now, Sinn Féin has long been critics of the carbon tax, and now we've seen its removal for kerosene and for natural gas. A permanent removal as long as this government is around. What's your reaction to that?
0: Well, first of all, look, for 8 different occasions, we've brought pieces of legislation before the Dáil trying to get the government to see sense and remove a carbon tax from home heating oil. It would have reduced the cost of a fill close to €200. The government finally budged in this year, but I am really, really again surprised that all they've done is cut it by a fraction of what was needed, €43. And as you were listening to people talk on your programme there, that doesn't cut it. The price of home heating oil has gone up by €700.
1: What could they have
0: in
1: done?
0: The last year? They could have removed carbon tax completely from home heating oil. They could have reduced the cost of a fill by close to €200. That's the type of leadership, that's the type of action, that's the type of government
1: increased
0: that
1: excise,
0: has
1: sorry,
0: people's
1: just,
0: back.
1: Sorry, just to clarify on that, have they not removed the carbon tax on the home heating oil?
0: No, they've only removed a fraction of it. They've removed about a quarter of the carbon tax. They've refused to go the full way. There's 163 cents of carbon tax on home heating oil, and they've only removed 40. They've actually removed less than that there, but the impact is €43. They could have actually had an impact of €183 if they wished. And that, again, just, I think, speaks to the government and the fact that they've talked this up, they've bigged it up, they've said that this was an issue that they listened to, they understood, and yet they come up completely short in relation to home heating oil. 2 days ago, just to make this point, 2 days ago, home heating oil went up by €45 a fill. And so this doesn't cut it. When the government's saying, well, we're reducing the tax by only a small amount, it's gone before you get it.
1: Briefly,
0: that's the point.
1: Briefly before I let you go, lots of texts into the programme on the living alone allowance rise of €3 from €22 a week to €25 a week. What do you make of that?
0: I think pensioners have been really, really shortchanged in this year budget. The increase that they allocated of €10 doesn't keep rise with the price rises that we've seen. Inflation's running close to 4%. We needed to see a €15 increase in the core payment and also a €5 increase in the living alone payment. That would have brought the increase up to €20 for pensioners living alone. What the government delivered was €10 and €3, and I think again that rightly pensioners are calling that out.
1: Okay, there we leave it for now. Piers Doherty, Sinn Féin's finance spokesperson, thanks for joining us on Drive Time this evening.
2: 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One listener says, I'm amazed by everyone complaining about raises of any amount in pension, living alone allowances, etc. Where do they think the money will come from? Those of us who work and are taxed to the hilt can't give any more. We're squeezed dry already. And I think we can hear a voice note now from another listener on that one-off €500 cost of disability payment.
3: Can anyone tell us what parents of children with disabilities get? 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

0: do we get? Do disabilities only begin at the age of 18?
1: And we'll be putting that to the Minister later on in the show. We'll take a break now.
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3: 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Now that's reassuring.
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1: And welcome back. And joining us now in studio for an economic overview of today's budget is Kate English, Chief Economist with Deloitte. Kate, you're very welcome. We've been talking a lot throughout the programme on the changes to income tax for workers today. We just heard from Piers Doherty there that there were a lot of workers that it won't touch at all, or it'll be a very minimum benefit because they don't earn enough to get the big benefits out of it. Is that the case? And do we have to worry about how inflationary this measure is then?
8: I think it is the case to a degree. There's an element of where this budget looked to try and alleviate some of the pain that's been felt by businesses and by households there coming from the higher energy costs and higher rate of inflation that we're seeing. But it doesn't fully delete all of that inflationary pressure. And I think there's an element of we don't expect budgets to chase inflation. There is a fine balance to be struck between alleviating some of that economic pain that is there, but also ensuring you're not further fueling inflationary pressures within the economy. And that's a very difficult balance to get right.
1: Do you think they have hit it at the right place?
8: I think, look, we're just still looking at the figures here. There'll be a lot of analysis done on this over the next few days. But I think by and large, there has been a good attempt made, yes.
1: In terms then of the economic forecast that were released along with the budget today, was there anything interesting in that? Anything eye-catching?
8: Yeah, I think for me, it reconfirms that we're still seeing resilience in the economy, a growth rate expected of about 3% this year, which wouldn't surprise many of us. But the figure that did catch my number was actually around employment growth. So there was an announcement in one of the speeches that we would see an additional 57,000 people employed next year. That represents a growth rate of about 1.8%. But the reason why that caught my eye is because we've heard lots of commentary this year around the slowdown in the labour market, less jobs or the pace of growth and the number of jobs being added declining. So for context, in the 12 months to Q2 2026, we've added just over 21,000 jobs. So that increase in the employment market next year is quite a surprise to the upside. And let's see how it plays out.
1: In your pre-budget submission, Deloitte was looking for a reduction of the capital gains tax rate from 33% down to 20%, which would have been a very, very significant reduction. They did bring it down by 2 percentage points.
8: Yeah, a 2 percentage points reduction was announced today. I think that does, you know, it goes some way to trying to encourage greater levels of investment and aid our domestic economy here in Ireland. That's what's that for. It's helping

0: being what we refer to as DDI, domestic direct investment, as opposed to FDI. But is that 2% is still very limited? And ultimately, will it change behaviour significantly? Probably not. So the need more would need to be seen again next year.
1: The Fiscal Advisory Council have been issuing a lot of warnings in the run-up to this budget, as they do in the run-up to most budgets. What can we expect to hear from them as they peruse the measures that were announced today?
0: I think they'll welcome the continued focus on capital expenditure, the increase there, and some of the measures that look to trying to help competitiveness of our economy going forward. But where they'll be likely more critical is around some of those large spending increases that we're still seeing, particularly if we look at one of the documents buried in that were released by the Department of Finance today. We see that there's a general government surplus of 6.7 billion. So that's 1.9% of GNI star. But the underlying balance, so if you strip out kind of those transitory or one-off corporation tax receipts that we've received over time, that turns into a deficit of 12.1 billion. And I've no doubt the Fiscal Advisory Council will focus on that and look to how stable is our fiscal position going forward,
1: particularly in circumstances where the government has moved to narrow the tax base permanently.
0: Yeah, and we've seen many calls from different organisations, you know, the IMF when they did their study in Ireland only earlier this summer, who have called for greater broadening of that tax base because of the risks that are there, the known risks that we've had in our corporation tax receipts for many years. But of course we know what was the context for this budget. It was a context of a volatile global energy market, changing geopolitical uncertainty, and a changing bond market as well. And I think it's natural that we saw such a focus on trying to alleviate some of those energy costs because of a very unexpected climate that we've landed ourselves in for budget 2027.
1: Okay, many thanks for that. That is Kate English there, Chief Economist with Deloitte.
2: And your texts are still coming in. Anne in Dublin has got in touch to say, I'm absolutely over the moon with the increase of €3 per week in the living alone allowance. I don't know whether to buy an egg or a potato. I'm sure she's not over the moon judging from that. Someone else is saying, what exactly is the Minister of Finance hoping to achieve by giving an absolutely insulting increase of €3 in the living alone allowance? I worked for 51 years. This is disgraceful. It will be well remembered come the next election. For more reaction, we're joined now by Michael Healy-Ray, Independent TD for Kerry. Michael, to you first on that, because we're getting a lot of reaction in on the living alone allowance. We have seen an increase here, but people are saying it's pretty minuscule at €3.
3: Well, yes, you see, Claire, if you take an old age pensioner living alone, and if you take the fact that they only have one income coming into the house, and if you take the increases versus the massive increase over the last number of years in the cost of living, whether that's the energy, the fuel, the groceries, what has been increased will be very quickly evaporated. But at the same time, there is an increase. And overall,
2: I mean, should they have bothered with €3?
3: No, I'd always have this attitude that you have to do something and you have to try to help. And if you don't do something, you're going backwards. So, of course, it's not enough. But at the same time, you have to be constructive about this and talk about the budget overall. There are aspects of this budget that I very warmly welcome, because there are things that I was looking for a long time myself, personally, in the programme for government, and the fact that a lot of that is being delivered on. There's aspects of this with regard to, even if you take the taxation of fuel, I very warmly welcome the fact that for the duration of this government, the carbon tax will be effectively scrapped on home heating oil.
2: Well, now what we are hearing, and again, Piers Starty pushed this one home, it's not being scrapped, it's just that the rises are being paused on home heating oil.
3: Well, yeah, well, sorry, but I mean, okay, let me word it differently. They're not going to come in for the time being for a number of years.
2: Yeah, but and you'd be well aware, and I'm sure you're hearing it from your constituents, on the sort of rises in filling the tank, up €700 in the space of a year, that €50 isn't going to make a big difference.
3: But for over something like 35 years, I hold a carbon license. I sell fuel in a petrol station. So I've seen over the decades how we deal with the taxation of fuel. And I really think, and I've said this in the Dáil, there has to be an overhaul of how we actually tax fuel. Because if you take the cost of our fuel here in Ireland versus other parts of Europe and around the world, we actually take too much as a government out of the cost of a fill of diesel or petrol. And this,
2: so was there an opportunity in this budget then to do more for people?
3: Well, you see, there's always opportunities to do more. And for example...
2: So are you saying they should have done more?
3: The
2: targeting, for example, the excise issue.
3: Well, I've looked for an overhaul of how we tax fuel. That's one thing. But if you take the extension of the fuel subsidy scheme, that was something that I wanted to be there, and I'm glad it is there. But there is still even problems with that, because it's open to people who secured money for it in the last round, but people who didn't apply the last time aren't going to be able to apply this time. And it's very vague as to whether people who applied and were refused for one reason or another, whether they'll be considered this time. So there is money there, but it's how we distribute it. Mm-hmm. It's how we deal with it. Other things like farm safety and forestry, I think that would be very close to my heart. I've concerns over that budget because I believe it's not enough. But look, it's like every budget that ever was. It's a very negative person would come out today and say they don't welcome aspects of it because, for instance...
2: There's a lot of people getting in touch saying it's just simply not going to cover our costs and the cost of living increases that we are seeing right now, that the government action is just not reflective of the real world.
3: But this is what I said to you at the beginning, that a lot of the increases will be evaporated in the high cost of living. But if you look at, for instance, the supports that's there for rural pubs are something that's very important to all of us throughout the country, because they're closing so much, and in many instances they're very integral to our rural way of life, and there is a support for them there now in a way that wasn't there before, so I welcome that.
2: I want to go back actually to the rural issue and what sparked many of the protests, and that was obviously the cost of fuel. Do you think what has been done today in the extension of the fuel excise discounts until February, that will stave off protests?
3: I can't answer what people will do when it comes to protesting or letting their voices be known. I don't know. But what I do know is the continuation of the scheme is most welcome. But even at this late stage, because it can still be done, I would like to see it being open to people who didn't, for one reason or another, avail of it or get it the last time, but may very well be entitled to it if they were allowed to put in an application.
2: All right, Michael Healy-Ray, Independent TD for Kerry. Thank you for joining us on Drive Time this evening.
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2: Still to come, is it a budget that will make a real difference to people's lives and their pockets?
1: Or will it be gone before you get it?
2: We'll get more reaction to today's 8.5 million euro spending plan.
1: A billion euro spending plan even. And we'll talk to Public Expenditure Minister Jack Chambers.
2: But first, the news read by Ayla Sheehy.
11: Thanks, Claire, and good evening from the newsroom. The government has emphasised income tax changes to give people more of their own money as it unveiled Budget 2027 in the Dáil this afternoon. The budget also contains a number of measures to help with energy costs. The tax package announced by the Minister for Finance, Simon Harris, is larger than expected at €1.65 billion. Euro, our Economics and Public Affairs Editor, David Murphy.
12: The carbon tax on home heating oil and gas has been reduced, which should result in a €50 reduction for consumers. However, that will be swallowed up by huge increases in prices, particularly for kerosene. Planned carbon tax rises for petrol and diesel are deferred until next year, and excise cuts are rolled over to next spring. The threshold for the higher rate of income tax rises by €2,500 and tax credits are up by €125. They'll reduce the annual tax bill for somebody on €50,000 by €700 in a full year. The government warned in advance that it could not entirely insulate people from rising energy costs, and the budget confirms that.
11: Opposition parties have reacted strongly to the measures in Budget 2027. They've insisted today's announcement failed to fully address cost of living pressures. Our political correspondent, Micheál Lehan.
13: Around Leinster House this evening, there is optimism among government backbenchers that this is a budget attuned to the public mood. The Taoiseach Simon Harris pitched a significant part of his maiden budget speech at those who he said were earning good money on paper, but were in reality just getting by. But Sinn Féin's Pearse Doherty said the budget can be summed up in just five words: gone before you get it. The Social Democrats said that pleas for an energy credit have fallen on deaf ears at a time when everything is costing more. While Labour's Jed Nash believes it is a budget for those who already have a few bob in the bank. People Before Profit TD Richard Boyd Barrett claimed that there has been a cut in the amount allocated for social and affordable housing when compared to last year's budget. Micheál Lehan, RTÉ News, Leinster House.
11: In other news, hundreds of thousands of second-level students joined by teachers and unions have been marching in cities across France. It's the biggest day yet in 2 weeks of protests against underfunding, large class sizes and crumbling school buildings. Our Europe editor, Tony Connolly.
14: The protests began in the Paris suburbs last month but have since spread across the country, turning increasingly violent. Police fired tear gas at protesters blockading French high schools in Paris, Lyon, Strasbourg and elsewhere. This has been the biggest day of action so far, with students, teachers and parents taking to the streets to protest against understaffed and dilapidated classrooms. In Marseille and Nantes, protesters held up signs saying the state had killed national education. This is a major challenge to President Emmanuel Macron's cash-strapped government at a time when France has seen the cost of borrowing increase dramatically. One students' union said more than half of France's high schools were blockaded or would close for the day. Some local education authorities have tried to move classes online. There have been thousands of arrests, most of them teenagers. Human rights groups, students and parents have accused the authorities of using disproportionate force. The government says the protest movement has been hijacked by outsiders and morphed into urban violence. Tony Connolly, RTE News.
11: A court ruling that halted Northern Ireland's biggest roads project has been overturned. An upgrade of the A5, which runs from the County Monaghan border to County Derry, can now proceed following a ruling by the Court of Appeal. Our Northern editor, Vincent Kearney, reports.
15: The A5 has been labelled the most dangerous road in Ireland. 57 people have died in collisions along the route during the past 18 years. Last year, a judge blocked a plan to build a new dual carriageway along the entire 85-kilometre route. But the Court of Appeal today said he was wrong to do so and quashed his ruling. That means the first stage of the project can now

0: proceed. The estimated cost is more than €2 billion, with the Irish government pledging more than €600 million towards the project. Vincent Kearney, RT News, Belfast.
1: UEFA has opened an investigation into the flashpoint at half-time of Sunday's Nations League clash in Serbia, with a member of the Republic of Ireland backroom team alleging he was spat at. A clash occurred as the two teams and coaching staffs left the pitch at the interval in the TSC Arena at Bacca Topola. UEFA said they would wait to review relevant reports before acting, but they have now confirmed in a statement that an investigation will be conducted.
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1: Any lingering rain in the southeast will clear overnight, leaving a dry night for many with clear spells. However, scattered showers will feed into the west and north. There is a chance of a few isolated mist or fog patches, colder than previous nights with lowest temperatures of 2 to 7 degrees in mostly light, northwest or variable breezes. And that's all from the newsroom for now.
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4: With the latest traffic and travel news, I'm Ruth Kennedy. In Cork, there's delay coming off the South Ring Road westbound at Junction 6 Cork Airport. It's due to a collision there, so take care in the area. Elsewhere in Cork, there's a stop-go system on Curragh Road at the O'Connell Avenue Junction. That's in place until 7pm. In Dublin, Drumcondra Road northbound onto Swords Road is very busy from Clonliffe Road Junction to Collins Avenue. In Limerick, it's slow on the Dublin Road eastbound between the Pennywell Road Junction and St Patrick's Road Junction, and again between the Munster GAA office and the Golflinks Road Junction. And that's your traffic and travel news for now.
5: Thanks for that, Ruth. It's Claire Brock and Katie Hannon with you here on Drive Time until 6 o'clock.
6: Now, the budget is announced, the numbers are on the table, and what people care about most is how it affects them. After months of speculation on childcare, fuel excise and cost of living measures, we finally have the detail we've been looking for. We're joined now by Minister for Public Expenditure and Reform, Jack Chambers, to talk us through that detail of Budget 2027. Minister, you're very welcome to Drive Time.
7: Thank you, Katie. Good evening.
6: Minister, Sinn Féin's Piers Doherty has summed up your budget in five words: gone before you get it. He's pointing out that the average worker isn't earning enough to get that much discussed figure of €750 back in those income tax cuts, that €50 off a fill of kerosene is a drop in the ocean. Have you left the average worker behind, Minister?
7: Absolutely not. Well, I mean, I think we heard the usual kind of raw populism from Piers Doherty and from Sinn Féin. I think people listening to your programme know that we're managing significant geopolitical conflict and we need to, you know, manage the economy as well. So we have tried to prioritise the cost of living to help people and workers and families right across the country. The tax package of €1.2 billion gives support and rewards work to many people. We've also tried to broaden and ensure that we work to build a better state by prioritising, you know, education, health and disability services, for example. And we've made significant interventions to help with the cost of living. So the progress we've made on childcare is a real leap towards the programme for government commitment of €200. And we've reduced childcare costs for many people listening to your programme or driving home this evening, which we know is a serious issue. It's like a second mortgage for many young parents. We've introduced a new permanent annual cost of disability payment, which Minister Cleary has progressed, and again tried to reduce the broader cost pressures in the economy, like in terms of third level fees, and then the work that the Tánaiste has done to carve out specific energy costs for families from a tax perspective for the deferrals of carbon tax. And it's doing all of that balanced against a context which is really uncertain. So we've tried to get the balance right here in helping with the cost of living, rewarding work and driving reform in our wider day-to-day spending.
6: Okay. Can we just concentrate on a number of those that as you say, will be very in people driving home, listening to us this evening or indeed on the bus going home. Some of them will be going home to a cold house and will be hearing that if they need to fill up, and many people will have held off filling up those oil tanks because they were expecting something significant from you today in terms of kerosene. €50 for a tank that could cost them €1,600 to fill up.
7: So that's been one reduction that we've made, but we've also expanded

0: the fuel allowance in what we've progressed today. So that's another measure which we've introduced.
1: And sorry to cut across you, but just on the fuel allowance, Piers Doherty has been making the point that you may have increased it by, he says, a measly €5 extra, but you have shortened the weeks that people can avail of the allowance. So actually, that allowance has been cut in terms of what people will get at the end of the year.
0: So we introduced that we extend the fuel allowance in 2026 because of the pressures that were there in the spring, but we've increased it permanently from the start of next year. So he's just counting the temporary extension, which was made for a period of weeks last year. But the permanent increase is happening. It's a double-digit increase, and again, will help people.
1: So it will be less next year than this year. That's the truth of it.
0: No, but I mean, the budget is trying to account for the permanent changes in expenditure, and we've prioritised fuel allowance in this budget. In addition to other cost drivers, that's why further extension, for example, of the on excise on petrol and diesel, on marque gas oil, and further deferrals on the carbon tax, all to help people with the cost of living and with the pressures that in terms of energy costs. But I have to be honest, when other opposition politicians aren't honest with people, that the government can't insulate every price increase, and nor can we chase every price increase to the tune of billions of euro, which we mightn't have. So we're trying to get the balance right in helping with cost of living. That's why the social protection package, Katie, is €2 billion. One of the big priorities for the government was to protect the most vulnerable in our economy. That's why it was one of the main areas of expenditure which we agreed as a government over other areas. And also the changes that we've made to help people who are working who mightn't be eligible for a social protection payment in terms of tax. So we've tried to get the balance right on all this, but also ensure that we have that resilience for the long term.
1: Okay. On the social welfare package, and you say it's €10 across the board on welfare rates and for pensioners. But one measure that has really exercised our listeners this afternoon is that €3 increase to the living alone allowance. It's been described as an insult. People are saying they don't know whether to buy an egg or a potato with it. Like €3, Minister. Was it worth your while putting it in at all?
0: So this was, it's a 14% increase. I know the nominal sum doesn't appear as much, but it was the same increase that was brought in the previous budget. It hasn't increased for two or three budgets. And again, it's similar to the increase that we brought through over previous times. In addition to broadening the eligibility and the weekly allowance means for a single person over six for the fuel allowance. So it's the cumulative impact of all of these measures, the rate changes, the fuel allowance, the eligibility for fuel allowance, the living alone allowance, all of which is there to help families through the winter period. And in addition, the changes that we've made from a tax perspective is all to help people. And it's a €2 billion social protection package. I know other parties are promising billions and billions of euro more. I have to be honest with people and say that isn't safe and sustainable and affordable, and it's not something Ireland can commit itself to when we have such wider risks in our economy.
1: I'll just put it to you one more time, the minute, because it honestly is, you can hear it from the messages from our WhatsApp voice notes we're getting, from the messages we're getting in here. My blood pressure is sky high. It's disgraceful. It's just, this is the last one I've just seen there coming in a moment ago. In the context of an €8.5 billion budget, these are some of the most vulnerable people in our community, and you give them a €3 increase in their living alone allowance.
0: So it's the base payment is 22. It's obviously gone up to 25. That's a 14% increase. We replicated the degree to which it went up in the last time it was increased, I think, in budget 2022, and or budget 23, and hasn't gone up in the last two to three budgets. But if you look at every measure in isolation, you don't get the cumulative impact of the rates changes that we've made, which will help people over a year, for example, in social protection. And I have to remind listeners that we've prioritised social protection and helping the most vulnerable in the decisions that we've made in Budget 2027, a package of just over €2 billion, which will help people and address the cost of living for many people listening to your programme.
1: And many people listening as well will wonder if this is a budget for the better off. Is it for the people with the big cars because of the excise duty cuts and new car grants? Is it for the people with the big homes because of that €2,000 increase in the rent-a-room scheme? Is it for people with extra money in their big bank accounts because they now have signed

0: Simon Harris's new investment scheme. Is that what the focus of this
1: Absolutely
0: budget
1: not.
0: Has
1: I mean,
0: been?
1: If you, it's, I'd be very clear. This is about helping with the cost of living. So the cost of disability payment is coming in on a permanent basis in 2027 when it wasn't there before. We've made a significant move on the cost of childcare, which is significant for many young families and working families, where, as I've said, it's like a second mortgage, and also changes in the cost of energy. And we're trying to properly fund public services. So one of the biggest expansions in special education for years, up to 6,000 new special education places for many people who require that in 2027, a 1.6 billion euro increase for our health system. So, and a further expansion, particularly in the service area of for people with disabilities, a new vehicle adaptation scheme for people with disabilities. So we've tried to prioritise and target the areas where we know there's pressure on families, but also to balance that around the cost of living with the need to drive better public services and a better delivery of public services. But I also have to be clear as well that there, yes, changes were made around the enterprise economy, a cut to capital gains tax, changes around the research and development tax credit, because we have to build prosperity and growth for the future, and that's as that is also an important consideration, so that we continue to have the corporate tax receipts and have that resilience in our economy to pay for the level of services that we're providing for.
0: In relation to that rent a room increase, isn't that just going to add 2,000 euro to the cost of renting that room for the renter? That's almost an automatic thing that's going to happen now, isn't it? If you are availing of one of those rooms, and the owner of that room can now get 16,000 euro tax-free, aren't they going to put up the rent to that amount?
1: I don't agree with that at all. I think this is actually about trying to unlock additional capacity in homes, and I've met constituents of my own who said that they'd be, they might have a second room that's in their home that they'd be happy to rent out, but that, you know, the broader threshold has an impact around their decision-making with that. So actually, this is to free up additional capacity where
0: you honestly don't think that people who are currently renting the room for 14,000 euro are not now going to put up the rent to 16,000 euro?
1: I think many people will also free up additional rooms and provide additional capacity, and that's been the broader intent, again, to get more supply and again more opportunities for people to rent across our country.
0: Can I just very briefly ask you to clarify a couple of issues? The culture card for 16-year-olds, Minister, is that gone? What happened to that?
1: So it's not something that's being, it's not being delivered in 2027. I know I'm not going to comment on...
0: Well, we heard you had quite the row with Minister Patrick O'Donovan about it, and he seemed to think he had won that row.
1: So it's not being funded in 2027, to be delivered in 2027. I can't comment on, media speculation which exists. I haven't commented on it. All I would say is lots of ministers have different ideas and suggestions and proposals. It's a normal part of the budgetary process.
0: So he didn't win the row anyway?
1: Look, it's not a row. What we have done positively is funded the basic income for the arts, funded continued funding and expanded funding for the Arts Council and national culture institutions. And Minister Dunham has done an exceptional job across culture, arts and sports as well, where we're a really positive package for sport as well. And look, I different ministers have lots of proposals. I have to try and, deliver what's possible in the context of moderating day-to-day expenditure and protecting our economy.
0: Okay. Many thanks for giving us your time this afternoon. I know it's a very busy day for you, Minister for Public Expenditure, Jack Chambers.
2: Now, coming up, more reaction to Budget 2027. Una Kelly is in Dublin City Centre getting the students' view and more on what the opposition think.
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Smooth. Five long-lasting blades, and it's got a flex disc that adapts to my gorgeous face. 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Yeah.

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8: You're welcome back. Well, our reporter Una Kelly has been getting reaction from opposition and from students. Una, as you can expect, some opposition politicians not overly impressed this evening.
9: Indeed, Claire. Pádraig Tabhain, the leader of AIM2, says that this isn't a budget that goes far enough.
10: The government is not listening to the people. You know, the major issue over the last 6 months has been fuel prices. You know, it's like the government is in a parallel universe in relation to this. There's nothing there for drivers who have to drive to work. There's nothing there for farmers who have to produce food in terms of fuel. There's nothing there for the people who are delivering products and foods, you know, in trucks around the country. It's incredible that we have the highest electricity prices in the whole of Europe yesterday, and that will be the same tomorrow. And there's nothing in there in terms of the government looking to reduce electricity prices either. The other big element in relation to this is the complete, you know, absence of action in terms of government waste. There are billions of euros of this budget being wasted on an annual basis. IFAC have said the government are overspending to the tune of 3 billion euros. Like, the minister said he's going to put 6 billion euros into Metrolink today in the budget, but in actual fact, he's talking about an efficiency body that's going to be created sometime in the future.
9: The excise cuts on fuel are continuing until February. The carbon tax on home heating oil and gas is also reduced. So some people would say that shows the government is listening to people in that respect.
10: Yeah, in terms of the carbon tax on home heating oil, like, many, many people, including myself, believed that the government were actually going to delete carbon tax on home heating oil. They reduced it from about 63 euros per tonne down to about 43 euros per tonne. That's a 25% decrease in that particular tax. So that is not a massive help in relation to the difficulties that people are having. Remember that people are paying twice the amount for home heating oil than they did just a year ago. So that's, you know, that needs to be looked at again, in my view.
8: Pádraig Tabhain of AIM2 there. And Una, what are People Before Profit saying?
9: Well, People Before Profit TD Richard Boyd Barrett says that as the budget doesn't keep pace with cost of living, in his opinion, it's not good enough.
11: The government said it was going to be a budget for workers, and they've given less than nothing to workers when you take into account inflation. So the average worker is getting about 1.5% in tax changes, but their inflation is running at more than 3.5%. So in real terms, workers are losing. Similarly, the increases in disability payments, pension payments, won't make up for people with disability for the cuts that were implemented, savage cuts.

0: results in last year's budget and amount to a pittance that will not keep pace with the rampant cost of living increases that we've seen, the energy cost increases. So it's a budget of crumbs, which is not going to address in any way the cost of living crisis affecting hundreds of thousands in this country.
1: The government might well say it's not responsible to keep spending and keep spending to keep up with inflation.
0: Yeah, but the government continues to give away huge amounts of money to the corporate sector in big tax reliefs. We've continually pointed out that the energy companies, the big corporations who are making absolutely super profits, are paying far less in tax than ordinary workers who are screwed to the wall. The overall budget for culture and communications and support is down by 18%. So it seems once again that the area of culture, something that this country actually excels in, it should be something we're increasing investment in, has been hit when the government are looking to penny pinch.
2: Una, you've also been talking to students. What have they been telling you?
3: Well, Claire, for students, there were some things in this budget, like an increase in minimum wage and also a permanent cut to the student contribution fee of €150. And I asked them if they think this will be enough to help them.
4: It's a nice cut for families and it will help people. It'd be better if they were targeted measures.
5: I definitely think so. Like, it kind of depends on, like, I wouldn't come from the most privileged economic background in a way. So I see a lot of I've met a lot of students in this college who are sleeping in their cars and stuff and like really trying to get by.
1: Really sleeping in their cars?
5: Yeah, I had a friend last year particularly, obviously, like, and she has no like support outside of like friends, and she really found it very hard to get by. But again, I kind of agree with you where sometimes these initiatives are great, but they're not always focusing on the exact right issue or the exact right people in the issues.
6: I think the increase of minimum wage, I think that's pretty much in line with the increase of the cost of living at the minute, which is crazy at the minute.
7: Like, I mean, we're kind of depending a lot on our parents. Obviously, a lot of people don't have that kind of privilege to depend on their parents, so. And yeah, I just think it's getting harder and harder every year.
1: A €150 cut in the student fees, what do you think about that? Does it help? Does it go far enough?
7: I think it helps, definitely, but there's definitely room for more. Obviously, there are things like the HEA, which give towards fees for students, but I think it's very tough still for parents and stuff to be able to afford that.
8: I think, well, obviously with inflation, it's pretty tough to get by, but I think any increase is good and it should be viewed positively.
2: Una Kelly reporting there and hearing from students on today's budget. And just a reminder that David McCullough will be joined by Minister Jack Chambers and Simon Harris at 10 o'clock tomorrow morning. They'll be answering your questions live on air. You can get them in to todaydmc@rte.ie, and remember to include your name, your phone number and your question. And indeed, you are getting in touch with us on Drive Time this evening. People need to cop on in relation to fuel prices. This texter says, I'm in France at the moment and diesel ranges from €2.25 to €2.50.
9: And on the living alone allowance, it's an insult to give a pensioner €3 living alone allowance. It would not buy an ice cream. Shame on the government. My blood pressure is sky high. Disgraceful, says Anne.
2: Yeah, people aren't happy at all about that. This €3 is a downright disgrace. We who live alone pay the same for all our utilities as a two pension couple. Oil, electricity, food, refuse, car tax and insurance, house insurance, property tax. The list goes on.
9: And then from the other side of it, I pay over €50,000 in tax per year on my job as a full-time employee. And I am sick of everyone saying they don't give you, why don't you give me more money? I pay 52% of my wages in tax, says that listener. Do keep them coming. 0870 32 32 32 51 for those texts. Achanish, Thashi and Anne, the Frisch Gelt and the Nook, the Lemore de Wallish.
10: Kermadi Shetigs, Kermani Tirib. 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
2: Let us know this Jenny Fee Frock, August Tashtel, Ace Ruth Nichineta. In Cork, there's a delay coming off the South Ring Road westbound at Junction 3 Bishopstown. It's due to a collision, so take care in the area. And the South Ring Road eastbound is backed up between Junction 6 Cork Airport to the Jack Lynch Tunnel. In Dublin, northbound on Walkinstown Avenue, it's very slow heading onto Colmore Road between the Long Mile Road and Colmore Park North. And it's very slow on Finglas Road outbound from the Talca Valley Road Junction to the Wellmount Road Junction. And in Limerick, traffic is heavy on the M20 northbound from Junction 2 Dura Doyle to the M7 interchange. Agus sin an nochtas Jenny Fee Rocht agus Tashtal.
3: Thanks, Ruth. Now, we are joined from our Iraqi studio by Jed Nash, the Labour Party's finance spokesperson. Do we have Jed?
4: Yep.
3: Jed, good afternoon to you.
4: Hi, Katie.
3: You're accusing the government of clutching at last-minute distractions in a dishonest budget. What do you
4: I absolutely
3: mean by
4: am,
3: that?
4: Yeah, we have a series of dishonest budgets over the last few years where government ministers have lowballed the education and health budgets only to come back to the Dáil looking for, on average, €2 billion just a few months later. I did call in the Dáil last week for an honest discussion about tax and spending, and today that wasn't it.
3: You must welcome some elements of the budget. They have delivered on some of the measures that you were calling for. That cut in student fees.
4: Yeah, look, we'd call for a permanent reduction down to, you know, €1,500 and then a move to fully publicly funded third level education. That should be the ambition. We're still waiting to hear from government about their overall plans in terms of how they would invest and make third level more affordable for families. The Castle's report has been around 10 years now and the government doesn't seem to have made a decision on that. But I would say one thing, and I think this is the key thing that listeners need to understand. The government, by doing what they did on Help to Buy, have just added €5,000 to house prices, and that's going to drop tonight. So this is not going to help to house any of the 18,000 people who are currently homeless. We have €300 million package delivered today, Katie, that will benefit not those who get up early in the morning, but those who can afford to have a good lie-in. What do I mean by that? The capital gains tax cuts at 2%, the Help to Buy reduction, and the inheritance tax piece, totaling about €300 million. That will really jar with workers who are earning under €40,000, who will be only €4 a week better off, arising from the budget decisions taken today. That puts all of this into perspective.
3: We also got details today about that new investment scheme that we've been hearing so much about for so long, but we now know what the thresholds are going to be, what the tax above that threshold is going to be. Do you welcome that?
4: Well, in typical Simon Harris style, he soft launched this about 379 times, and we still don't have all of the details. I asked a very basic question over to Dáil last week, what's this going to cost the tax?

0: taxpayer and tax foregone. He couldn't tell me. He didn't tell me today. It's not in the associated documents that are usually published with the document, but this is pretty much on brand for Fine Gael. And this as well will really jar, I think, with your workers are put to depend on our collar, who won't be able to depend on energy credits that we had argued for. This is the big fail, I think, in this budget, Katie. We'll remember last year that famously or infamously, government decided to give the hospitality sector, the burger barons, a very significant VAT reduction instead of giving PAYE relief to low and middle income workers. The failure to do energy credits this year will be the burger barons' move of this year.
1: But they have done what you were calling for, which is a serious tax cut for workers.
0: They've done some of that, but I don't think workers are in a forgiving mood, and they won't forget the two fingers that were given to them last year, and we certainly won't let this government forget. We, you know, have the minimum wage increase, which is going to be important. I think it's quite shameful, though, that this government have trailed to, you know, national media over the weekend that they were considering for the first time in 11 years since I set up the Low Pay Commission, not approving of the recommendation to increase the minimum wage by a mere 79 cent. We know that small, incremental, predictable increases in minimum wage don't cost jobs. This is the floor beneath which no worker should be allowed to fall. But what government won't admit today is that they're extending their commitment on the living wage. They won't meet the living wage commitment that they made in the programme for government, a solemn promise they made to the lowest paid workers in Ireland that was supposed to happen in 2029. This is now going to be a matter for the next government.
1: In relation to disability payments, we haven't had much of a chance to discuss that today. Mm-hmm. There's that new €500 a year cost of disability payments, the first time that's been introduced. Will that go some way towards meeting the extra costs of disability?
0: Of course it will, yeah. Look, we know that people living with the burden of a disability are especially vulnerable. What we want to try to do as well is, you know, for example, change income disregards to try to incentivise work, because we know that people with disabilities are underrepresented in the workforce, and that those who are in a position to work should be, you know, entitled to have that opportunity. On the cost of disability payments, at least they've conceded the principle today that this is something that ought to be done. We're a bit concerned, though, quite frankly, and I said this in the Dáil earlier on, that the cost of disability payment will land all at once. That says to me this is the return of our friends, the once-off payments that helped to get government through a sticky period a number of years ago and in advance of the election. I'm really baffled as to why this can't be a weekly payment, you know, as part of the core set of social welfare payments, by the way, which are well below now. The increases that are proposed today are well below the rate of inflation. So we're going to see, again, the value of the pension being eroded, the value of the carers' allowance being eroded, and people who are depending on the carers' allowance and the old age pension simply seeing their quality of life further deteriorate. We're far away from Fianna Fáil's commitment of a €350 pension by the end of this term of government. They have to do a lot of heavy lifting to get there.
1: They have done some heavy lifting on the childcare, though.
0: No, they have, and it's not before time. Labour is the first party to campaign for a €200 cap on a move towards the public childcare model. We'll be publishing additional information about that over the next period of time. But we're confused as to why this is being delayed and will not be implemented for another 11 months. We think this is kind of part of the sort of fiscal gimmickry that we've come to see from Fine Gael and Fianna Fáil in recent years, hiding money, you know, adjusting the public finances to make the picture look a little bit rosier than it really is. There is no argument to move this to next September or for this to go live only next September. The systems can be put in place to make sure that happens on January 1st, when we see other improvements made in terms of the position that working people are going to be in around tax and so on. So it is an improvement. It is a belated improvement. It's something that should have happened last year, but there is no justification whatsoever for delaying this for 11 months. Workers need the support now.
1: Okay, Labour Party finance spokesperson Jed Nash, many thanks for joining us this afternoon. And we are now joined on the line by John Dallin. John is one of the organisers of the fuel protests in April. John, you're welcome to Drive Time.
2: Yes, good afternoon there, Katie. The budget, very disappointing. I'm getting a lot of calls as I'm heading back down the road here, people complaining and giving out, and a good few people that was at the meeting there in Moat there last week, last Sunday week. So Basically, there was little or nothing given over. Like, I mean, if you take 43

0: euros.
1: John, it's an 8.5 billion euro budget. So,
0: well, it's only pennies to the people of Ireland. Like, I mean, if you spread it over 5.5 million people, it's only pennies. Like, I mean, do you call 43 euros in 1,000 litres of kerosene for an old age pensioner that's after contributing to the state for many, many years as a taxpayer, and to be given that €10 of a rise in their pension payment.
1: John, can I just ask you what is the main thing that you're getting calls about today? What is the issue that is causing the most concern among the people that are talking to you, and maybe among the people that had been at that meeting in Moat recently?
0: Well, look, initially people thought that there might be more done on the carbon tax, and there's little or nothing done on it. Now, look, at the rebates are rolled out to the end of the year there for agricultural diesel and all that, and that is welcomed, and it needed to be done. But there's a lot of other issues. The USC charges there for people, the working class people. It was widened out there. The 2% was widened out a bit up to over 30,000. But at the end of the day, it should have been abolished. And we had in on our submission as well, there was to initially to in the interim remove property tax at this time when the war is going on in the Middle East and fuel crisis is there and energy crisis. Like, I mean, we must respect, going back there to the kerosene, there's 700,000 people using kerosene in this country. And a lot of them people are old age people, and they haven't got retrofitted houses. And, I mean, they're in need of that. Like, I mean, I know people on Twitter. This is genuine. People that are afraid to turn on the heating because if they turn it on, they mightn't have enough fuel to get them through the colder nights. Now, we're lucky the weather is still mild and we're getting a lot longer out of it than we did any other year as regards going into the start of the winter. So, I mean, 43 euros in 1,000 litres and all.
1: Like, okay, I'm hearing, John, and sorry to cut across, but I'm hearing that it is that a small cut in the context of a 1,600 euro fill of a tank of kerosene, that is something that's rankling a lot with the people you've been talking to. I suppose people listening and you know, why we're talking to you today, John, people are wondering, is there enough in this budget to calm the people that were at that meeting in Moat with you, that you've been talking to? Is there enough to stave off the possibility of further protests?
0: Not a bit. And to be quite honest, which I spoke with nurses and teachers, and I have some of my own families in the nursing and the teaching end of it, and there's not enough in it, and they're not one bit happy. They said they're not surprised because the government seemed to push everything to the limits. Right out to the limits to test people.
1: John, if I could just put you, like, you got, we see now those excise fuel cuts, they've been rolled on until the end of February before they're even touched. They'll be then slowly wound down after that. We have the carbon tax that you've talked about so much. There is a cut in that in the kerosene. There are, as you say, the fuel rebates are still in place until the end of the year. There's the NORA levy has been cut. These are all the issues that were rolled out after your fuel protests last April, and you're saying that's not enough to stop you going to the barricades again.
0: But what I'm saying to you is, and I'm not trying to disrespect anybody in any manner or form, the people of Ireland themselves will decide whether to go back or not, and time will tell, because I'm only one person. I can't decide for the rest of the people of Ireland, and we've over 5 million people in Ireland. I can't decide for the rest of the people. It'll be up to them. But what I'm hearing on today and phone calls that I've got already, that they're not one bit happy, and the only way is onto the roads, is what they're saying, is the only way that we can get answers and get satisfaction. Now, ESB, they've done nothing as regards ESB credits. The working class people need a little bit more done for them, in fairness now. Like, I mean, you know?
1: So are we facing into more protests? Is that what you're telling me in your view and what you're hearing from the people you're talking to? And what are you saying to these people, John? Are you agreeing with them?
0: I'm not agreeing with anybody. I'm not saying anything because I can't decide for anybody. I can only decide for myself, and that's been straight up
1: And what have you decided?
0: For anybody else.
1: What have you decided?
0: Well, what I've decided, I'm going to go home and I'm going to reflect on what I

0: seeing today, and I'm going to look at what's there and have a good think about it, and I'm not going to make any rational decisions for the moment, and that's being straight up about it. I wouldn't be happy with what's there today. Look, I welcome what came. Everything, every little bit that you get is a welcome. So that's basically it. Like, I mean, but I thought there would be a little bit more done for a lot of the working class people, and I think the working class people are very, very disappointed in it. Oh. Because there was nothing done with ESB. Now I know there was the healthcare and childcare and all that. There was a bit done for that, but there was a childcare lady there. I was speaking to her there in Boswell's coming out, and she wasn't one bit happy, and she said, we're going to be left with no alternative, only go to the roads, she said, here, because they're not listening or not hearing anything at all.
1: Okay.
0: So that's basically it.
1: John,
0: I can only talk to myself. Thank
1: John,
0: you very
1: we appreciate
0: much.
1: You taking our call. Many thanks for that. That is John Dallin there, one of the organisers of those fuel protests back in April.
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3: 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Thank you.
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3: Welcome back. It's Claire Brock and Katie Hannan with you here on Budget Day for Drive Time. On the line now, giving us his view, David Broderick, Director of the Small Firms Association. The increase in the minimum wage, that was a big announcement today. But there's also an associated rise on the PRSI threshold. Is that going to help small businesses?
4: Yeah, thanks, Claire. Very mixed day, I have to say. Some good wins in terms of the Small Firms Association and capital gains tax. That's something that we've been looking for a change on in 13 years. A lot of the tax elements that were alluded to are in our submission. But I have to say, speaking to members this afternoon, you know, a 5.6% increase in the minimum wage for the 12th year in a row, where the small business owner is due to pick up that tab, is really going in like lead balloon. The feeling would be, in an environment where we can't control costs in terms of energy and external environments, that the government would go ahead and accept this low pay commission increase is a strange one.
3: Right.
4: Yes, the PRSI change is definitely helpful, and it is a move in the right direction. But if you're looking at a minimum wage worker on 39 hours, you're talking approximately about 1,700 euro a year increase cost to employer.
3: And
4: when you look at the threshold, it's probably about 700
3: right.
4: If you take off the PRSI. So and if you have 10 staff, you're going up by 10,000 euro.
3: Okay, it's something your members will have to absorb as you try to work out the cost of this budget today. David Broderick, Director of the Small Firms Association, thanks for giving us your view. We're joined now by Keane O'Callaghan, Social Democrats Deputy Leader, TD for Dublin Bay North, and the party spokesperson on finance. Keane, I mean, what do you make of this budget? You have said it lacks ambition. What did you expect?
5: Well, this budget could have brought in, you know, a 400 euro targeted energy credit for low to middle income households that are struggling with the cost of living. It wouldn't have, you know, taken all the pressure off those households, but it would have gone some way to giving a bit of breathing space and helping. That could have been done. We put forward how that could be paid for by introducing a windfall tax on the super profits of energy companies, the profits that they don't usually earn, the extra ones they're getting now from elevated prices. And that could have paid for this measure in full. That really would have helped people who are struggling at the moment with the cost of living. So I don't think it was too much to expect that the government would have brought in a measure like that.
3: All right. We did hear that this was going to be a budget for workers, those who got up early. How do you think the average worker has fared?
5: I think it's disappointing for people. There's been a lot of hype over the last half a year, a lot of promise that help was on the way, a lot of expectations created. And now when people see the budget, they see, well, this isn't going to make much of a difference. I think it's particularly disappointing for parents with childcare costs who've been promised for the last half a year that something really meaningful was coming. And now we're being told, well, that's coming, but it's not coming this year until, you know, way into September.
3: And the 550 euro maximum per child a month, what would you say to that?
5: Well, the fact that that's not coming until September, I mean, we've had half a year of leaks on that. This is, most budget measures come in January, and yet that's not coming in for until 11 months from now. So, and I don't think we've, I can't think of anything in the budgets where we've had these announcements of a measure but doesn't appear for 11 months afterwards. So that's quite extraordinary for there to be that level of delay. And there was no mention of that over the last 6 months of government briefings and leaks telling us that help was on the way with childcare costs. And that was a key promise and commitment made in the last election. So I think that is very disappointing that that's been pushed out so long, and would really call on the government to bring that forward.
3: Keane O'Callaghan, Social Democrats Deputy Leader, thanks for giving us your view on that. And certainly parents will have to wait some time till they see that 550 euro per month for their childcare costs by the sounds of things. We're also joined by Claire O'Connor, Programme Coordinator Friends of the Earth. Much has been made of this carbon tax increase, freeze, I suppose, on home heating oil in order to help people with the cost of living. Your view on that, at Friends of the Earth, Claire.

0: Yeah, Friends of the Earth, we would really empathize with John, your caller from earlier, who was talking about people who are actually afraid to turn on their heating this coming winter. And we don't think that excise duty cuts and pausing carbon tax increases will really do anything substantial to help people, even short term, but also in the long term. We need to see a plan to make sure that people aren't exposed to these types of geopolitical shocks like we've seen. Since 2022, we've had crisis after energy crisis and a big scramble before the budget every year to try and do something. But we've no plan to actually get us off oil and gas, which are the causes of our high energy costs. It's the wholesale prices of oil and gas that are increasing our energy bills. The carbon tax is not that substantive when it actually comes to our energy bills. So what we need to see is a plan to get households off oil and gas. We need much more increased and targeted investment in retrofitting. We did see some really good announcements last week from Minister O'Brien with regards to more targeted retrofit schemes. There's free solar for low-income households. There's now insulation grants available to low-income renters. These are absolutely welcome, but we need to go that step further, and tax cuts are absolutely not the way to get us off fossil fuels. They're actually just subsidising fossil fuels even more. Oh. Looks like it's going to be about $6 billion that will have been spent on fossil fuel subsidies this year.
1: All right, Claire O'Connor, Programme Coordinator with Friends of the Earth. Thanks for joining us on Drive Time. Coming up, we will be back with the weather.
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7: Let's go over to Met Éireann now for the latest forecast with Ciara O'Hara.
8: Thank you. This evening will stay mostly cloudy with rain, drizzle and mist in the south and east, though the northwest will be drier with clear spells and only isolated showers. Tonight, any lingering rain in the southeast will gradually clear, leaving a dry night for many with clear spells. However, scattered showers will move into the west and north. It is going to be colder than previous nights, with lows of 2 to 7 degrees in mostly light northwest or variable breezes. There's also a chance of mist and fog patches. Tomorrow will start out a cool and bright autumnal day with plenty of sunshine and only scattered showers. Those showers will mainly affect the north and west through the morning, but they will spread elsewhere through the afternoon and early evening before becoming more isolated later on. Highs tomorrow of 10 to 14 degrees in a moderate to fresh northwesterly wind. The brighter weather will be short-lived, however, with rain spreading across the country on Thursday. And that's the forecast. Have a good evening.
1: And that is all for today. The Late Debate will be live from Buswell's Hotel later on this evening with more budget coverage. Plus, remember, both Simon Harris and Jack Chambers will be on with David tomorrow morning from 10 for the traditional budget phone-in. You can get your questions in now to them. It's todaydmc@rte.ie. Today's programme was produced by the series producer, Ronan Coveney. From us and all the team, that's it for now. Up next is Marie Crowe with Inside Sport.
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10: Thanks, Claire. Coming up on the show today, we're live in Adair for a Ryder Cup special. We'll hear from both captains and Minister Patrick O'Donovan on what the budget brings for sport. But first, we pause for the news in Angeles.
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1: RTE News on Radio 1 with Ailey Sheehy. Good evening. The government has emphasised income tax changes to give people more of their own money as it unveiled Budget 2027 in the Dáil this afternoon. The budget also contains a number of measures to help with energy costs. The tax package announced by the Minister for Finance, Simon Harris, is larger than expected at €1.65 billion. Our Economics and Public Affairs Editor, David Murphy.
2: The carbon tax on home heating oil and gas has been reduced, which should result in a €50 reduction for consumers. However, that will be swallowed up by huge increases in prices, particularly for kerosene. Planned carbon tax rises for petrol and diesel are deferred until next year, and excise cuts are rolled over to next spring. The threshold for the higher rate of income tax rises by €2,500 and tax credits are up by €125. They'll reduce the annual tax bill for somebody on €50,000 by €700 in a full year. The government warned in advance that it could not entirely insulate people from rising energy costs, and the budget confirms that.
1: Opposition parties have reacted strongly to the measures in Budget 2027. They've insisted today's announcement failed to fully address cost of living pressures. Our political correspondent, Micheál Lehane.
3: Around Leinster House this evening, there is optimism among government backbenchers that this is a budget attuned to the public mood. The Taoiseach Simon Harris pitched a significant part of his maiden budget speech at those who he said were earning good money on paper, but were in reality just getting by. But Sinn Féin's Pearse Doherty said the budget can be summed up in just five words: gone before you get it. The Social Democrats said that pleas for an energy credit have fallen on deaf ears at a time when everything is costing more. While Labour's Jed Nash believes it is a budget for those who already have a few bob in the bank. People Before Profit TD Richard Boyd Barrett claimed that there has been a cut in the amount allocated for social and affordable housing when compared to last year's budget. Micheál Lehane, RTE News, Leinster House.
1: Hundreds of thousands of second-level students joined by teachers and unions have been marching in cities across France. It's the biggest day yet in 2 weeks of protests against underfunding, large class sizes and crumbling school buildings. Police used water cannon and tear gas on some protesters. Our Europe editor, Tony Connolly.
4: The protests began in the Paris suburbs last month but have since spread across the country, turning increasingly violent. Police fired tear gas at protesters blockading French high schools in Paris, Lyon, Strasbourg and elsewhere. This has been the biggest day of action so far, with students, teachers and parents taking to the streets to protest against understaffed and dilapidated classrooms in Marseille and Nantes. Protesters held up signs saying the state had killed national education. This is a major challenge to President Emmanuel Macron's cash-strapped government at a time when France has seen the cost of borrowing increase dramatically. One students' union said more than half of France's high schools were blockaded or would close for the day. Some local education authorities have tried to move classes online. There have been thousands of arrests, most of them teenagers. Human rights groups, students and parents

0: have accused the authorities of using disproportionate force. The government says the protest movement has been hijacked by outsiders and morphed into urban violence. Tony Connolly, RTE News.
1: The European Commission has proposed measures to prepare the EU to take in countries such as Montenegro, Albania, Ukraine and Moldova in the coming years, while trying to reassure existing members about potential political and economic costs. The proposals by the European Union's executive body reflect a renewed interest among EU members in expanding the 27-nation bloc, driven largely by Russia's 2022 invasion of Ukraine and Kyiv's desire to join the bloc as part of a peace settlement. The proposed reforms include a measure to allow other EU countries to suspend a new member's voting rights during the first 15 years of membership if it stops adhering to the bloc's values, and a plan to limit financial support to Ukraine's large farming sector. A court ruling that halted Northern Ireland's biggest roads project has been overturned. An upgrade of the A5, which runs from the County Monaghan border to County Derry, can now proceed following a ruling by the Court of Appeal. Our Northern editor, Vincent Kearney, reports.
2: The A5 has been labelled the most dangerous road in Ireland. 57 people have died in collisions along the route during the past 18 years. Last year, a judge blocked a plan to build a new dual carriageway along the entire 85-kilometre route. But the Court of Appeal today said he was wrong to do so and quashed his ruling. That means the first stage of the project can now proceed. The estimated cost is more than €2 billion, with the Irish government pledging more than €600 million towards the project. Vincent Kearney, RTÉ News, Belfast.
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1: Any lingering rain in the southeast will clear overnight, leaving a dry night for many with clear spells. However, scattered showers will feed into the west and the north. There is a chance of a few isolated mist or fog patches, colder than previous nights, with lowest temperatures of 2 to 7 degrees in mostly light northwest or variable breezes. And that's all from the newsroom for now.
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5: 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And pack more in when you sail the Stenaline way.
6: Hello and welcome along to Inside Sport. I'm Marie Crowe. Well, it's a year out from the Ryder Cup and the captains are in town. We're live from Adair, where we'll be joined by Jim Furyk and Luke Donald. Minister Patrick O'Donovan will be with us to discuss Budget 2027. And we'll have updates from Cork as Ireland take on England, with the European Under-21 Championship playoff spot on the line. We want to hear from you. WhatsApp us on 087 032 32 32. Text us on 51551, or you can email us at insidesport@rte.ie. Yes, you're very welcome along. It's a busy day, a lot happening. We are live at the Dunraven Arms in Adair, County Limerick, as a countdown to the Ryder Cup gets underway. It is 1 year to go. Lots of excitement, lots of news around the budget as well. We're going to get the views of the two captains very shortly, and we'll also hear from Minister Patrick O'Donovan. But first, here's Siobhan Madigan with all of the day's sports news.
7: Yeah, Marie, UEFA have opened an investigation into the confrontation at half-time of Sunday's Nations League draw between the Republic of Ireland and Israel and Serbia. It's been widely reported that the FAI fitness coach Damien Doyle was allegedly spat upon by an Israeli player during the course of the game. Having now received both the match referee and the delegate report, UEFA have opened their investigation. Domestically, James McLean has put it out there that he is fit to play if selected by Derry City this season. In a statement, he says he cannot understand or accept how he has been treated by the club amid an ongoing contractual dispute. He describes their attempts to terminate his contract as incomprehensible and says he himself will decide when is the right time to retire. Derry, in a statement, stated today that the club had sought to resolve the internal matter privately. In golf, LIV have secured an initial funding commitment for a potential 300

0: $100 million investment from BC Partners Credit to help relaunch in 2027. The breakaway series filed for bankruptcy last month after Saudi Arabia's public investment fund, which had spent $5 billion in 4 years, announced it was withdrawing support at the end of the season. That had cast the future of LIV into doubt, but a deal now with BC, subject to approval from the bankruptcy court, gives it the chance to reset next season. And some good news on the way for race fans as Cheltenham is on course to resume racing later this month following a major upgrade to the drainage system in the home straight. There was a long delay to the festival trials day, you might remember, back in January, after a hole appeared on the track, which was later attributed to a collapsed drain. Remedial action was then taken to allow the Cheltenham Festival to go ahead without incident in March, but the two-day fixture in April and the Old Hunters Chase card in May were both abandoned in order to allow more extensive work to take place over the spring and summer months. That planned upgrade of the 600-metre main drain began in April, and more than 1,000 metres of drainage has now been replaced, and all works have been completed, and so the William Hill showcase meeting is expected to get the green flag and go ahead at the venue on Friday, the October the 23rd, with day two of the meet on the Saturday. Marie.
1: Thanks so much for all of that, Siobhan. Now, I'm delighted to say that we are joined by Minister Patrick O'Donovan. Minister, we're here in Adair today, and there is good news for them. $22 million in the budget to support Ireland's hosting of the 27 Ryder Cup and preparations for the 28 Euro Football Championships. What was the thinking behind this decision?
2: Well, first of all, Marie, thanks for having me on, and good evening to all your listeners. Look, the Ryder Cup is and the Euros 2028 are two of the biggest sporting events in the world, and they're both coming to Ireland, to Limerick and to Dublin. The government have contractual obligations with Ryder Cup Europe, and we also have it with Euro 28 in respect of our commitments under this. But what we know from major sporting events like the NFL, the last time it was held in Dublin, is that there's a major return on investment. You know, a lot of people might have been anti the NFL when I gave consent for it to be supported by the government. But at the end of the day, the report on investment economic appraisal showed that it was a 10-to-1 recovery. So, look, I spent all day yesterday between Adair and Rathbann, which is going to the council's own facility there for the launch of the year to go. And the night before, we had the year to go in King John's Castle. And we know that, look, there's going to be an unbelievable experience for the Ryder Cup. All the tickets are gone. They were gone in record time. We probably could have sold 10 times over if the tickets were available, but they're not. So there's a huge interest, and that interest is now spreading into the Junior Ryder Cup and Golf for the Disabled, which I was adamant had to be done as part of this year's or next year's Ryder Cup. So for the first time ever, a disabled person's tournament is going to be held at exactly the same location, same merchandise, same opportunities, same exposure as the principal event. So that will give people the opportunity who aren't going to go to Adair to experience Ryder Cup at the course in Ballineety, just outside Limerick.
1: Yeah, I have to say it is fabulous down here. We'll be hearing from the two captains as well a little bit later on in the programme. What about the GAA, Patrick? $1 million boost for inter-county players. They're going to get an extra 250 each, but it wasn't what the GPA wanted in terms of the amount. Do you feel that the players are looked after well enough, and do they have enough with the grants that they get?
2: Yeah, so look, I mean, I was the person who brought back the player grants when I was Minister of State in 2016. So, I suppose I have skin in the game. But this is €1 million extra on top of the allocation that they already got. So, you know, it is quite a sizable allocation in total. But it's the second of five budgets. And what I'm saying to all of the national governing bodies of sport and to Sport Ireland is that this is the second out of, five. And the programme for government is a five-year programme of government, but you know, we will see in this budget iteration €100 million, for instance, going into the preparation for the Olympic Games in terms of high performance sport for the first time ever, you know, taking over the 4 year period, which is an enormous amount of money. We'd also see a ring fenced amount for the first time ever for hurling and camogie. And we see as well, you know, a clear amount of money that I have made available, $500,000 to the IRFU for women's rugby pathways on top of the allocation that they already see. So that on top of the FAI's money, for instance, which was another issue that we dealt with last year around academy.

0: and they get €1 million extra this year. You know, we are dealing with the principal asks of the national governing bodies, and we're dealing with them in a way that I think will be very well received on the ground. On top of that, then we have the sports capital that I just opened last week for registration. So if you're listening to this and you haven't registered, you know, you need to register with Spree, and then we will open the applications, you know, in the next few days at this stage, and the more people that apply, you know, it's actually doing us a favour, because the more people that apply, I can demonstrate to Jack Chambers, look, there's a pent-up demand here for capital investment into sport around the country, and you know as well as I do where you're sitting at the moment in Limerick, the benefit that brings for plumbers, plasterers, block layers, people that are sending pitches, people that are building walkways, you know, people that are building stands, and we're putting stands in this time round as well. You know, we have made it an awful lot easier. We've taken out an awful lot of the complexity. We've taken out an awful lot of the issues with regard to being able to demonstrate your own funding, a lot of the issues with regards to the ownership of the sites, and also making it easier for schools to apply, even though the Department of Education should be doing this. But anyway, accepting the fact that they're not, we're giving schools a route, clear route to apply for sports capital as well. So that, on top of of what we did today, I think is a very clear endorsement by me and the department into what we want to try and do over the next couple of years in sport.
1: Yeah, there is a lot in today's budget, and there'll be plenty of people that will be happy. The hurling and camogie community will be one of them. Minister O'Donovan, they're going to get some additional funding that will be ring-fenced. What do you see that looking like in terms of how it'll be spent in the development of hurling? Because it is a very hot topic.
0: It is, and I suppose, look, the benefit that we have is that we have, you know, soccer, football has been kind of first out of the blocks in terms of the whole concept of academy. So I don't see them, you know, as, you know, built structures or anything like that. But when I've spoken to Jarlett Burns and Tom Ryan and the Camogie Association around, there's no point in giving them UNESCO World Heritage accreditation unless you're prepared to back it up. And to be honest about it, and I've said this to Jarlett Burns, like, the Munster Championship is gangbusters. Like, it's absolutely brilliant. And it's brilliant for the GAA in terms of receipts and everything else. And it's brilliant for the game in the Munster counties. But outside of the Munster counties, South Leinster and East Galway, you know, where are the hurling strongholds? And to be honest about it, if we believe in the sport and it's our native sport and it's the sport of Cú Chulainn, then we have to invest in it. And particularly with integration. So with, they got 733,000 last year for camogie and hurling. So this brings them up now to 1.75 million thereabouts. And I've asked Jarlett Burns and the Camogie Association, first of all, and Tom Ryan will love to hear this, I expect it to be matched. And what do I think it looks like? I think it looks like an investment into people, where you're getting good people that will teach people how to teach. Not that there's anything wrong with the volunteerism that we've seen up and down the country, but if you see the breakthrough that, like, Kildare have made in hurling over the last number of years, and the strides that Offaly have made over the last couple of years, and Carlow and Kerry, my adjacent county, we need to see more counties moving from I don't want to use the word lower, but moving from the non-Liam McCarthy tiers into the Liam McCarthy tiers to make it more competitive, particularly in the province of Leinster, and also widening the reach in Ulster and in Connacht, because Munster is flying, there's no doubt about it, but there are weak spots in each one of the strong counties in Munster as well, and we want to work with county boards, with the provincial councils, to identify where are the areas, you know, through schools coming to Munster, or the secondary schools competitions, that we could, with the addition of a human resource, assist in the basic skills, because hurling is, from the time, you know, you go to under 4, 6, 8, 10s, all the way up and on, it's all skills. It's from the time that the hurley is put into their hand right up until the time that they collect the Liam McCarthy Cup, it is all skill, all absolute skill. And, you know, the teaching of that is so important.
1: Minister, you mentioned integration there in that answer. Just in terms of where it's at now and the timeline, they're obviously not going to hit that 2027 deadline. When do you expect it to come to pass?
0: Yeah, well, I was due to meet the GAA the week before last about the development of hurling in advance of the budget, and then Mary McAleese stepped down, so we had a different meeting. The GAA, Camogie Association, LGFA, they're autonomous sovereign organisations. And I can really encourage them. I can't lay down the law and say, you know, you must do X by Y time. But I did ask them, would they have, during the calendar year 2026,

seven motions to go to Congress during the calendar year of 2027. And they said they would. And I have to accept their bona fides. And look, the Camogie Association spelt it out very succinctly to me. And the LGFA did as well. They're voting for their abolition. So the new GEA 2.0

0: a motion go to Congress just to suit the timescale of people. By the way, up until recently, with the exception of people like yourself and myself, very few people showed any interest in integration in terms of outside of the GAA. Now everybody's an expert in it, and it has become, you know, almost like a stick to beat them with, which I think is wrong and unfortunate as well, because a lot of work has gone into it. And it, I don't think it is fair to say that, you know, that by in some quarters that nothing has been done. I don't think that's fair. I also don't think it's fair to suggest that Jarlett Burns and Tom Ryan, who I know a long time, are anything other than fully committed to the journey of integration. But it would be absolutely catastrophic for the journey of integration if they put forward a motion in their names to the Congress of the GAA or to the LGFA or to the Camogie Association, and one or two or three of them defeated it. I mean, where would that leave us?
1: Back to the Budget Minister, and we had Mary O'Connor from the Federation of Irish Sport in with us last week, and she was seeking a three-year commitment to 10% annual increase in core funding for NGBs and LSPs. Where did you stand on this when it came to the allocations?
0: Yeah, so like, I mean, I'd love to live in a world where you know, we give everybody multi-annual commitments around their programming. It's to be honest about it, Mary's doing a brilliant job, but you know, I'd love to be able to do that. That's not the way the Department of Public Expenditure and Reform operate, to be honest about it. I have to go in and justify every single line on a budget, and you know, then look, it's no secret, when you're regarded as a minister that has a lot of agencies, and agencies aren't really in vogue in the Department of Public Expenditure and Reform at the moment, and you have to separate out agencies from, you know, service delivery people, like people who train people how to swim, or people, you know, to take up a sport, or people to high performance athletes preparing for the Olympics. That's a difficulty in itself. But the core funding in 2026 was 33.36 million, and it's going to go up by just short of 1.8 million, and the total will be just over 35.1 million. So these are not insignificant amounts of money. These are large amounts of money. And if I contrast it to where I was in 2016 when I was last in this department, bears no resemblance to it. And by the way, the other thing I should say, Marie, is this is the second of five budgets. So look, you know, there's a lot in the programme for government that I want to try and get delivered. Never going to get it done all the time. And by the way, I'm also Minister for Arts, Minister for Culture, Minister for Communications. So it's not just sport that, you know, I have the cabinet responsibility for. So a lot of sectors pulling and dragging out of me. But ultimately, at the end of the day, I increased the substantially against the tide, I'd have to say, the department's overall allocation between current and capital to a very sizable 1.3 billion, which is not to be sneezed at. And by the way, that'll grow substantially when sports capital comes in and to be drawn down next year.
1: Okay, Minister O'Donovan, thank you so much for your time and all of that.
0: Thanks, Marie. Thanks very much.
1: Now let's head to Cork to a sold-out Turner's Cross, where John Kenny is watching Ireland against England in the under-21 Euro qualifiers. The game started at 6 o'clock. How's it going, John?
2: Yeah, good news for Ireland. They've just equalised. England hit the front in the 8th minute. Divin Mwamba's shot inside the area deflected into the path of the unmarked Dyler Dribbling, who was lurking at the back post, and he scored to the unguarded net. But Ireland have had a good response, and Tommy Lonergan, who scored a dramatic late-night goal in the 4-3 win over Kazakhstan, one of three games in a row that the under-21s have got to this stage, from the right-hand side of the area, drilled a low shot past the England goalkeeper, Tommy Setford, to make it 1-1. The criteria here is that Ireland have to match the Slovakian result in Andorra. That kicked off at 6 o'clock. And the bad news from Ireland's point of view at the moment is Slovakia lead that game by a goal to nil. So Ireland have to match that at the moment. It would be England who top the group, would qualify automatically. And then it's between Slovakia and the Republic of Ireland for that second place. But as it stands, Slovakia with that lead would go to the qualifiers. But from Ireland's point of view, they're back in the game. Lovely goal from Lonergan from the right-hand side into the bottom corner, cancelling out that 8th-minute goal for England, who are just on the attack now. But that's a good clearance from Joshua Juani away to our right-hand side, the Republic of Ireland goalkeeper. Good atmosphere down here in Turner's Cross. Grey overhead. Thankfully, the rain, though, has abated that we had a little bit earlier on today. Pitch is in very good nick. It's a good game so far. We're in the 24th minute. It's still Andorra nil, Slovakia 1. But here in Turner's Cross, it's 1-1 between the Republic of Ireland under-21s and England.
1: Thanks for that, John.

0: Duncanny, it certainly sounds like it is in the melting pot. We'll be back to Turner's Cross in just a while. We're going to take a very quick break now, though. Do stay with us because we'll be hearing from the Ryder Cup captains after these.
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2: With the latest traffic and travel news, I'm Ruth Kennedy. In Dublin, there's been a collision northbound on the M50. It's in the left lane at Junction 4 Ballymun and it's causing congestion from before Junction 5. In Cork, the South City Link Road southbound is at a standstill between the Elysian and the Kinsale Road roundabout. In Limerick, it's very slow eastbound on Childers Road from Clochan GAA to the Parkway roundabout. And in Galway, the Dublin Road is backed up in both directions between the Bonsecour Hospital and the Skerrit roundabout. And that's your traffic and travel news for this evening.
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0: Now, as I've been saying, we're in the Dunraven Arms Hotel here in Adair, County Limerick today. Earlier, I was over at the Ryder Cup Media Day in Adair, man. I'm having a great day, where both the US and European captains were on site to take in the surrounds with less than a year to go to the big event. We'll hear from USA captain Jim Furyk a bit later in the show. But firstly, I caught up with European captain Luke Donald about how preparations for 2027 are coming along.
8: I've been in the role for a good 6-7 months, so I'm excited about the preparations where we are. I'm excited about being here in Adair to celebrate 100 years of this amazing event, and I think it's a nice tip of the cap to Ireland, to Irish golf, to the McManus family who have supported golf so well. It's just going to be an amazing venue.
0: It is an amazing venue. It is a typical soft Irish day here today. The rain is drizzling on us, but this course looks absolutely amazing. How impressed are you with the Adair Manor?
8: Yeah, I had a little chat with some of the green staff today and just thank them for what they do. Obviously, it's the best conditioned course probably in Europe, if not around the world. It's just incredible. So, everything they do, they do it with class and a very welcoming feel. You know, they make you feel very comfortable when you come here. And it's going to be, not that comfortable for some of the players when it comes to the Ryder Cup, but this is an amazing venue.
0: In terms of the course, there is some discussion about how it's going to be set up and the changes that were made. What should people expect from it?
8: I think you know, no changes have been really made now. I think, you know, the course itself presents, you know, a great challenge. You have the opportunity to maybe narrow some fairways and grow some rough, but those decisions will sort of take place a little bit longer, nearer the time. But no, I'm excited to have it here. It's a great challenge. These last few holes, this is the 15th green here, and 16, 17, 18 are incredible holes. It's going to be an amazing finish.
0: It's going to be intense. We know that. Ryder Cups have very much taken on a life of their own. There's a huge amount of interest in them. When you are deciding what players you're going to pick, how important is it for them to have that big game mentality?
8: You know, I think you have to start with form. You know, you want players coming in here, you know, playing well. But, you know, I think all of these players that play Ryder Cups have a great mentality. They're strong. They can deal with a lot of pressure. But I'll certainly be looking throughout the year. You know, I'm always watching the players, seeing what they're doing, how they finish off tournaments, you know, how they're competing in the majors, the big events, you know, taking note of all of that.
0: So with that in mind, how closely were you watching Shane Lowry at the Irish Open, and how impressed were you by him?
8: Oh, extremely impressed. You know, Shane's someone I've gotten to know a lot and very well over the last 4 or 5 years, and come very close to. And, you know, obviously had a few near misses early on the year. But to come back and do what he did at the Irish Open, that's not easy. It's a lot of pressure playing in your national open, and to win by 11 was incredible. So I think it's given him a bit more of a freedom, some more confidence, and expect him to play great for the rest of the season.
0: And as Irish golf fans, we do love the Shane Lowry, Rory McIlroy bromance, I guess you can really call it at this stage. They are very, very good teammates. But just in terms of Rory, what does he bring to a Ryder Cup team?
8: You know, Rory sees himself as a leader. He sees himself as someone that can, you know, really galvanize the team. He understands what the shirt represents, and he's great, you know, putting his arm around rookies and giving them advice, and obviously he's been really strong. You know, he's one of our all-time point scorers in the Ryder Cup, and you know, I expect him to play a major role once again.
0: You're a seasoned captain now at this stage. What kind of a leader are you?
8: I'm just myself, to be honest. I go around about my job like I did when I was an individual playing the game. You know, strong preparation, thinking about details, thinking about anything that can help the team. I certainly love what the Ryder Cup represents. We really lean a lot into that, into the history of it and what it means to wear the crest and wear the shirt. And there's certain ideals about that. And I try to remind the players of those. You know, I try to give them the reason why we love playing Ryder Cups, and give them the reasons why I think they can win.
0: How comfortable are you with making the tough decisions that ultimately you will have to make in the very near future?
8: Yeah, those are the tough parts about being a captain. You affect people and how they feel. You have to leave people out. You have to make those tough decisions. But every decision I make is for the good of the team. And I think you know, every player realizes that and understands that.
0: There's been a huge focus on fan behavior because of what happened at Bethpage. What message do you have for the fans that are going to come to the Ryder Cup here in Adair?
8: You know, we want to play this Ryder Cup in the respect and the right spirit that it deserves. This is 100 years history. I think Ireland has always shown out. They get behind their team. I want them to get behind ours, but show respect to our competitors.
0: How difficult was it to be in that environment when things were getting a little bit out of hand and it was very tough on the players?
8: Yeah, but it was something we prepared for. We understood that, you know, in Long Island, in New York area, it was going to be tough. And I spent a lot of time in my captaincy trying to figure that out. And I think the guys really rose to the challenge. You know, when things got tough, they got even stronger. So that was a big part of why we were successful. They were prepared, they were ready. But we're going to embrace a really good, fun, spirited Ryder Cup come next year.
0: And when you're sitting next to Jim, as you did in the press conference there, and he's talking about the changes that they might be making and how much they're leaning into analytics and what they have to work on and learn, are you listening? Are you taking note? Or do you just focus on your own team and what you guys have to do?
8: I think good leaders always are listening, you know, learning and understanding what you know, the people you're playing against are doing. And yeah, certainly been very aware that Jim is making some big changes. He's very motivated to correct what has happened the last two Ryder Cups. So we're going to have to be even stronger, and we're going to have to be even more prepared. And you know, it's my job to give it my all to kind of create that right environment for our players.
0: Do you have a favourite Ryder Cup moment, considering that you've been involved in so many?
8: I mean, probably when Tommy held that putt as a captain. I think, you know, I've favourite memories as a player, but as a captain, you feel this much more of this responsibility. You spend, you know, almost over a year and a half preparing and trying to get your team in the right position. So, you know, I think that first one, there was a lot of pressure coming off a tough defeat in 2021, and we're able to turn it around, and to have Tommy hold that winning putt against

0: Ricky Fowler and win back the trophy was pretty special.
1: Obviously, we have a bit of a bias towards Ireland and our Irish players and the Irish people. How important is it to have an Irish flavour in the people that you surround yourself with during the Ryder Cup?
0: I think it's important. It's important to immerse yourself into the culture you're coming into and understand the history. I mean, I think it was certainly a strong reason why Podraig is one of my vice captains. You know, he has a strong sense of what the Irish people mean, how to connect with them properly, and I think he's someone that obviously thinks outside the box too, so he's going to push me into some decisions and start thinking about things from a different perspective, and I think that's really important.
1: Podraig has spoken in the past about the amount of work that goes into being a captain and just the decisions that you have to make, from the, you know, the clothes to the rooms to everything. Is that a part of it that you like?
0: I do. I think I'm a detail kind of guy, so I like trying to figure out, you know, those small edges that you can find. You know, I think there's no detail too small. But also you've got to think about the big things. You know, what are the big things that are going to help us win this Ryder Cup? So putting all those together and that recipe and finding the right sort of recipe is not easy, but something that we've been able to do the last couple Ryder Cups.
1: Absolutely, and it's something that you do here at home as well. Is it 34 years since last home Ryder Cup? How do you cope with the pressure?
0: 33, 34 next year. Yeah, I mean, pressure is part of it. It's certainly something I feel more pressure being a captain at home. You know, we understand that certainly I don't want to be responsible for the first team to lose in 34 years on home soil. So that brings expectation, that brings pressure, but you deal with that by being prepared.
1: Okay, we're a year out. Final question. How are the confidence levels, or do you look that far ahead?
0: Yeah, I'm not someone that looks forward too much to the matches. You know, for me, it's about being in that daily grind. What can I do today to try and put my team in a better spot for a dare? So, yeah, I don't think too much that way. I'm just focused on the present moment.
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1: Now, welcome back to the Dunraven Arms in Adair. We're going to hear from the USA Ryder Cup captain, Jim Furyk, in just a moment. But we're going to head to Cork now because John Kenny has some good news for us. John.
9: Yes, Republic of Ireland have turned it around. They lead here against England in this under 21 qualifier by 2-1 now. England took the lead in the 8th minute. Tommy Lonergan equalised then for Ireland, but in the 38th minute, a good unhindered run down the left hand side by Trent Coney Doherty slipped the ball inside to Conor McManus and left footed low shot into the bottom of the net. A really good reply from the Republic of Ireland. Remember, they have to match the result of Slovakia and in Andorra to finish in second place in the group, as Slovakia still lead that game by 1-0. If it stands this way, Ireland would be in second place. England would qualify as the group winner. So a very good turnaround from the Republic of Ireland. We've got 4 minutes to play to half time. It's Ireland 2, England 1.
1: Absolutely. We'll be back to you in just a while. John Kenny, now back to our Ryder Cup year to go build up. A little bit earlier, I caught up with USA captain Jim Furyk, and I began by asking him how he's enjoyed his recent trips to Ireland.
10: Well, this is the third one this year. I'm actually just having the Ryder Cup here in Europe. JP and Noreen McManus, Adair Manor, how could you not enjoy it? But I think you see, my family and I have come in. We've traveled. We saw the Dingle Peninsula, did a little sightseeing. Everywhere we go, we tend to see a lot of Americans, whether that's at sightseeing, golf courses, pubs, restaurants. And I think the reason why is, Ireland's just so beautiful. The people are so friendly. I think Americans have a great relationship coming over here. And we've just loved our trip and travels. Spent some time in Dublin this year. And I look forward to kind of next year traveling a little bit more through the country. It's been wonderful. And as we were talking about before the interview, I've kind of taken a real liking to hurling. JP, I know that's his first love. JP and Noreen pretty much called the Limerick team their children. Noreen did. And so I got to learn the sport a little bit, go to my first game in May against Tipperary, and kind of fell in love with it. My son was a college lacrosse player back at home. The sports have some similarities. They like to, in the United States, they like to say that lacrosse is the fastest sport on the field. It has nothing compared to hurling. So I really enjoyed it. It was a good opportunity to meet John Kiley and a bunch of the players this week and, talk to him and pick his brain a little bit. But it's really just been a fun year, and I'm looking forward to the process for the next 12 months, but also coming back and visiting more of Ireland and seeing this lovely country.
1: Here in Ireland, a lot of current hurlers and former hurlers become really good golfers. The hand-eye coordination seems to translate really well to golf. Does golf translate to hurling, though?
10: I was given first trip this year, came in on a red eye. Some of my family are already here. We are headed to the tip game, and the GM here, Brendan O'Connor, his son, gave me my first hurling lesson, and only, actually, hurling lesson. He's about 10 years old. He was tough on me. I wasn't doing a few things right, but, kind of got my lesson here and then had to hit a ball on the pitch in front of 32,000 people. So I was a little nervous about that. Made contact, put it on the ground, made sure I didn't hit anyone. It has a little bit of similarities to baseball at home as far as hitting a baseball. So I played that quite a bit as a child. And I can see why it would translate to golf. Kind of a face awareness, the hand-eye coordination. The problem is in golf, we get to stand still. The ball's not really moving. In hurling, you're running full speed. Guys are hacking you with their hurley. You spin around, ball in the air. I honestly don't know how they score from such distances as they do. So it's an impressive sport, one that I've had fun with, and one that I'll watch for years to come.
1: So 32,000 people watching you take a shot, it sounds like could be relatable to the atmosphere at the Ryder Cup when it comes along. How important is it for the players that you choose to be able to deal with the pressure of those intense situations?
10: Yeah, you heard when we were talking to the presser about Luke kind of filling out his team for Bethpage, knowing it would be a loud and tough atmosphere to play in, and he put a lot of veterans on his team. And so that's the same thing when I think about coming here in front of a European crowd who is loud, who is boisterous. They're organized. They cheer for their boys like no one else. And so it is an atmosphere that we have to deal with and play in. And so you're looking for guys that have that experience, have that chippiness, carry themselves in a mentality that they love that atmosphere, they love that arena, and we have to have kind of that

0: that us against the world mentality, or in this case, it's us against Europe. And, you know, I want those guys that thrive, that stand on the first tee and they look around and they go, this is amazing. This is what I've always wanted to do. And so those are the guys I'll be looking for this year and to bring in the 27.
1: When we think of American sports culture, the team sport really comes to the fore, the NFL games, the basketball teams as well. For you, how do you represent your team? How does your team represent the USA then? Do you tap into that sports culture that's so prominent in the USA?
0: I think so. We get a chance and an opportunity to do this each and every year, whether it's the Ryder Cup or the President's Cup. So we have, you know, an opportunity each and every year, but, you know, we've got our country's flag on our sleeve. We're representing something that's bigger and greater than us. And so I think coming together as a team really isn't a difficult option. I think for us, it's about creating an atmosphere, creating a team room, creating a mentality that bonds those players together. And then you're trying to free them up, right? You want them to be able to play together. And if done correctly, the saying is the whole is greater than the sum of its parts. When done correctly, they can lift each other to even greater heights. And so that's the trick, that's the knack that every captain is trying to create, is how do we make this team, you know, even strive and reach greater heights than we're expected.
1: You said you're going to tell them they have to almost dig deeper than ever before, be better than ever before, work harder than ever before. How are you going to get them to do that though in the moment?
0: Yeah, the words I said is I'm going to ask them to bring a little bit more this time. I'm going to ask a little bit more of their time, their energy. I have a lot of thoughts on how I think our team play can improve. And, you know, every one of our guys, each and every year, Cap, I'll do whatever it takes to win. And so we've got some ideas, and I think we've got some good things moving forward for Team USA.
1: How hard is it to make those decisions, to pick the guys that you're going to pick and tell the guys that you're not picking that they didn't make the cut?
0: Well, I'd like to say it's the hardest thing we do as a captain is, you know, picking up the phone. You're going to call six guys and tell them, hey, you're on Team USA. You hear the joy. You hear the emotion. Cap, I'm there. Anything you need. But you got to pick up the phone and call probably at least six guys and tell them that you're going a different direction and not. And that's the hardest thing we do as a captain. They're wonderful players. They're great guys. But then I also have been on the other side of that phone call, both good and bad. And trust me, it's a lot harder as the player to receive that call. So as hard as it is for the captain, I also know how hard it is for the player. And as part of it, it's part of the job. But eventually you end up with your 12, your team, you rally around that and pull together and bond. And it's always a special week.
1: It's a really exciting time. There's lots of young, brilliant American players coming through who no doubt will be pushing some of the veterans. Is that good that there's so much competition for you?
0: Absolutely. Absolutely. I think you rely on the veterans. They pave the way. They kind of let the young folk, you know, young players know, hey, here's what you need to expect. Here's what the first tee is going to be like. Here's what Team USA looks like behind closed doors. But also they know these young bucks are trying to steal the job, and we do have some great, great young talent coming up. We just saw Jackson Koivun play so well at the President's Cup. There's a number of really strong players his age and in their young 20s in the United States that are going to be on many, many U.S. teams to come. And so I'm excited to see how the team shakes out. I'm excited to see how our new point system fares next year. It's now like a year of system starting in January at the Amex on the PGA Tour, and can't wait. I can't wait to see how, you know, the mix of our team from veterans to some young talent shakes out.
1: It's such an individual sport for most of you guys' career. Do the players love the opportunity to play for a team, and how do you feel about the rivalry with Europe?
0: Well, our players, for me personally, each and every year, you know, if I wrote down a list of goals, number one every year, I want to be on the Ryder Cup team. I want to be on the President's Cup team. I want to represent my country. And we see the stress that these guys put on themselves to make the team. We see the stress that they put on themselves to compete and play for their country. It's my job to loosen them up, to get them ready, to let them get out there and be free and play the best golf they possibly can. What was the second part of that question?
1: How do they feel about the rivalry between Europe, the fact that it does get quite intense when it comes around?
0: Yeah, you know, we have a lot of friends on both sides of the team. These guys play together throughout the year. They're paired together. A lot of them live in the same hometown. Jupiter hosts a number of both United States and European players for a residence. And so they see each other all the time. And

0: They're friendly, but in the Ryder Cup, I think they put that aside for the week. They know it's a fierce competition. And when done properly, I think you can be the fiercest of competitors. You can also be a gentleman and really embrace the spirit of the Ryder Cup as well.
1: The spirit of the Ryder Cup wasn't there throughout the whole of Betpage. It did cross the line when it came to the fans, and there was quite a lot of fallout, and I think a lot of people hurt as well during those tough few days for some people. What's your message to the fans this time around?
0: I think Luke said it best in there. I expect the European crowd to be boisterous. I expect them to be loud. I expect them to rally their boys and be there in unison. But I do believe it'll be done in the proper fashion. I think in the spirit of the Ryder Cup, surely I'm going to go back and just make it a point. Surely things crossed the line at Bethpage. No bones about it. The PGA of America, Ryder Cup USA is taking the steps forward for that not to happen. And, you know, Luke and I both said we want the games to be played in the proper spirit. And both teams want to win in the proper way.
1: How are the confidence levels now a year to go?
0: I've got a lot of work to do ahead of me. I've enjoyed the last 5 days. I've been here since Friday evening, and so I've enjoyed my time here in Ireland. Sadly, I have to leave and head home. My wife and I host a PGA Tour Champions event at home, so we'll be back hosting that event for the next few days. But lots of work to do for Team USA. And what was the word you used? How confident? I'm excited. How's that? I'm excited for the process. The next 12 months to kind of put this team in position to compete and be here in September of 27.
1: Did the President's Cup give you a good boost?
0: It's always a good learning experience. I think being in that team room, helping out Captain Snedeker along the way, getting a chance to see some new pairings, getting a chance to see the mood of the team room. And ultimately, again, we need to work on our alternate shot, apparently. I think we were 2-7 in alternate shot at Medina. But I'll say what I did really like is I like the fight. I like the grit, the determination, and the fight the guys put up on Sunday was quite impressive. And so it's there. We just need to do a little bit better in alternate shot.
1: You've been involved in the Ryder Cup now since 1997 in all different guises. Is there a bit of a love affair for you with the Ryder Cup?
0: My favorite event, without a doubt. Always one that I've loved. I had an opportunity to play in 9 of these. I've been a captain now for a number. I think this will be the 15th Ryder Cup I'm involved in. So I've had some ideas along the way and some things that I felt as an organization that we could do better. And so I feel blessed and honored that I was chosen to kind of lead the way, not only for Adair Manor, but for the future of Ryder Cup USA.
1: And how nice would it be to get one over Europe here in Adair Manor?
0: How long has it been again?
1: It will be 34 years.
0: Trust me, I know. I'll tell you what, I'm going to go back to the process part of things. I'm going to do everything in my power that I can to get my team ready, to put them in good positions. We're going to ask a lot more of this team, and we're going to let the chips fall as they may, but it'd be special. It's been a long time, and again, I'm looking forward to the challenge.
1: That was Jim Furyk there, the USA captain, a year to go to the Ryder Cup. We are in the Dunraven Arms here in Adair, building up to what will be no doubt an unbelievable occasion in Adair Manor. Let's go to Cork now, though, because it's halftime in that under-21 game between Ireland and England. When we last checked in with John Kenny, Ireland had gone ahead. Is it still the case, John Kenny?
2: Yeah, it's half time here. Ireland lead England by 2-1, and they've turned it round. England hit the front in the 8th minute. Devon and Mwamba's shot inside the area deflected into the path of the unmarked Dialer Dibbling, who was lurking at the back post, and he scored to the unguarded net. But Ireland didn't panic. They were level at the midway point of the opening period. Rory Finneran setting up Tommy Lonergan, the Waterford man whose goal beat Kazakhstan in Ireland's previous qualifier, so his low shot from the right-hand edge of the area bury itself in the bottom corner of the net. And in the 38th minute, Ireland were in front. Trent Coney Doherty's unhindered run down the left-hand side took the Mulder winger to the edge of the area before he slipped the ball to Conor McManus. His first-time left-foot shot beat the outstretched hand of the goalkeeper, and Jim Crawford's side headed to the break, leading by 2-1. We're keeping an eye on the other game in the group. Well, there's other two games, but the one we're looking at is Andorra against Slovakia. Slovakia lead that one by 0-0 at half-time. It means that the two sides will be on 20 points apiece if it stays this way, but Ireland have the better head-to-head, and it would they that go to the playoffs. The 9 group winners go through with the one of the best qualifiers, and

0: the other eight teams then go into the playoffs, and Ireland at this stage are on the way to that. But still a long way to go in both games, but Ireland at half-time coming from behind to lead by 2-1.
1: Yeah. And John, there's so much at stake. It's a sold out Turner's Cross. It must be full of tension down there.
0: Yeah, no, it's great. It's a fantastic atmosphere. Aina got a bit of an easy goal to start with. There was a shot inside the area and there was dribbling at the back post and he couldn't miss. But Ireland settled pretty quickly. They had a couple of efforts on target early on in the game. Lonigan's low foot shot. I remember he scored against Kazakhstan in that remarkable 4-3 victory here at Turner's Cross. A lovely finish, but a great run by Doherty down the left-hand side. Set the ball up for McManus and the first time low foot shot beat the English goalkeeper Tommy Sedford. It's a really good atmosphere, as you mentioned. It's a sellout crowd here as well, but everybody's on tenterhooks because they have to match that result between Albania and Slovakia. Slovakia still leading by goals to nil there, but it's all set up nicely for the second half.
1: It really is. Hopefully more of the same to come. John Kenny, thank you for all of that. Time for a break now.
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1: Now, that is all from us today here in Adair Manor and the Dunraven Arms as well. A year to go to the Ryder Cup. Thanks, everybody, for listening. 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Broadcast coordinator today was Jarlath Holland. On sound here in Adair, Tom Norton. Back at base, Tommy O'Sullivan. Today's programme is produced by Ronan Lawler here in Adair and Sue Murphy is back in Dublin. Now it's over to Arena and Rick O'Shea.
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8: And coming up on tonight's Arena, Christopher Eccleston and Madeleine Madden are chasing millions. Niamh O'Sullivan on being the INO's new Carmen. And we'll find out more about Songs of Wars I Have Seen at the National Concert Hall. Aganish, Toshe Enam, the Privish Gaelta Nanukta, Lemore de Volish.
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10: Tuesday night, welcome along to Arena. Tonight on the programme, Irish mezzo-soprano Niamh O'Sullivan on playing the lead in the new Irish National Opera production of Carmen. I'll be talking to Christopher Eccleston and Madeline Madden, who star in the new comedy drama based around the 2004 Northern Bank robbery. It's called Chasing Millions. And composer Heiner Goebbels and the Irish Baroque Orchestra's Claire Duff on his work, Songs of Wars I Have Seen, coming to the National Concert Hall. You can text 51551. As always, our WhatsApp is 0870 32 32 32. You can email arena at rte.ie. Opera Traveller described Irish mezzo-soprano Niamh O'Sullivan as being the owner of one of the most sheerly beautiful lyric mezzos in some time, and you're about to hear why. This November, Niamh returns to the Bord Gáis Energy Theatre to sing one of opera's most iconic roles, the title role in Bizet's Carmen with the Irish National Opera. She was there in 2024 when she appeared in Rigoletto. She was also in the Irish National Opera's last production of Carmen in 2022 when she played Mercedes alongside Paula Murray. And I'm delighted to say she's with me now in studio. Niamh, you're very welcome.
12: Thanks very much, Rick, for having me.
10: Are you happy to be returning to the Bord Gáis Energy Theatre? What sort of space is that like to perform in?
12: Yeah, I mean, it's massive, you know. It's such a joy to sing for such a massive audience, you know, always. I mean, when we're on stage, we don't usually see much of the audience, which is a good thing, I think. But yeah, it's just an amazing space, and so lucky that we have this in Dublin to get to perform some of, yeah, the most iconic operas like Carmen. So yeah, I'm delighted to be coming back home to sing the title role this time.
10: Yeah, in terms of you having been in a production before for Irish National Opera, does it feel like kind of a full circle moment that you're now playing the title role, having previously played Mercedes?
12: Yeah, absolutely. I mean, Paula Murray, who sang Carmen last time, I mean, she's a big idol of mine, and it's funny now, I feel I just sang the role of Octavian in Der Rosenkavalier at Garsington Opera, and Paula had done that role previously, so I feel I'm kind of following in Paula's footsteps, which is lovely. And yeah, of course, I mean, anytime I get to sing at home is an absolute joy. So
10: you were telling me you've just come straight from rehearsal, so where are you in that process and how's that going?
12: Yeah, so we're flying through. I mean, we do have a few weeks, which is nice. I mean, we should never relax, but we do feel like we've time. You know, we are kind of going chronologically at the moment, so we're working a lot with the chorus when they're in. And yeah, we've finished Act 2, so we're kind of halfway through at the moment. So I think we'll kind of get through most of the rest of the opera this week and then start kind of running chunks next week, which is exciting.
8: Is there a hardest part of that for you personally as a singer?
12: Yeah, I mean, I always say this to people. I always have I have a thing with rehearsal period where I, you know, the first week I kind of go in strong and, you know, all like confident and I can do this. And then you kind of, by the end of the first week, I always feel a bit like, oh, I don't know, you know. And then second week, you kind of get a bit of confidence again. And then, you know, you start getting tired and then you lose the confidence. And so it's kind of back and forth all the time. But, you know, this is a role I've kind of come back to now after a few times. And, you know, each time I can kind of say, you know, you've done it before. So, you know, you can do it, you know.
8: And how many weeks of rehearsal is that in total? So how many of those cycles do you go through?
12: Yeah. I mean, every week of my life usually. But for this, we have 4 weeks. Yeah, 4 weeks until we go to the theatre. So 1 week per act, you could say. Yeah.
8: Why is Carmen one of the most sought after roles for a mezzo-soprano?
12: I mean, you know, it's an opera that even non-opera lovers know. You know, they'd know the tunes, they love. I mean, Carmen is a character I feel like people can relate to. She's not, I mean, she can become very much a kind of opera character, and you know, you can really kind of hone in on the seductive, sexy thing, but like there's so much more to her, and I feel like she is like a real person, like all of us, you know. And I feel like people can relate to that, maybe, you know, the kind of the like living and loving on her own terms, and like this kind of confidence she has. I mean, it's really inspiring, actually, also for me. It kind of every time I finish production of Carmen, I kind of think, hey, I should try to be a bit more like her, you know. So I think, yeah, it's just people can relate to it and people know it, you know.
8: Do you feel like it can be one of the potential pitfalls of playing a role like this, in that you can fall into that two-dimensional portrayal of who she is as a character?
12: Absolutely, absolutely. I mean, that's the most challenging thing about playing her, is trying to find that other side, you know, and kind of strip back the kind of stereotypes and try find the real, like, woman underneath, you know. And it is so easy, and you can play her. You can play her just like the seductive way, but it's, I think, with such a famous opera and such a famous character like this, it is the challenge for me anyway, is always to find the truth in her, and I think that's what keeps it fresh, because a role like this can become kind of boring, I guess, if you're singing a lot as a mezzo. I kind of sing it nearly every season, so, and I will kind of sing it for the next few seasons as well, so trying to find something new is what keeps it exciting for me.
8: It is an opera a lot of people are very familiar with, again, but just remind us, for those people who aren't, of the story of the opera.
12: Yeah, so Carmen, yeah, tells the story of an independent, charismatic, magnetic woman who works in a cigarette factory in Seville. And then also Don José, a soldier who falls madly in love with Carmen. And throughout the opera, he kind of becomes super jealous and obsessive, especially when she falls for the bullfighter, Escamillo. And this just kind of builds and builds and, ends in tragic circumstances, you could say.
8: We're going to play the Habanera from it, which is very identifiable. Is it a difficult one to sing?
12: Yes, because it's Carmen's first entrance, and it's the aria that everyone knows, so you kind of know where to hide, you've nowhere to warm up, you come in and that's it, you know. And so people are waiting for that and they have it straight away. And so yes, there's that element, as in, like, you know, that it's so famous, but also it's technically quite difficult as well, just because usually the orchestration is quite light, so you have to kind of really trust yourself and just go for it and hope that you like live to the expectations of the audience.
8: Okay, let's have a listen to that. This is the legendary Spanish mezzo-soprano Teresa Berganza, recorded by Deutsche Grammophon in 1977, doing the Habanera from Carmen.

0: It seemed wrong to have cut that short. That's mezzo-soprano Teresa Braganza in 1977 singing the Habanera from Carmen. Just while we were listening to that, we were having a conversation, and you were saying that in terms of the role of Carmen, she's one of those that is almost more about the acting than the singing.
1: Yeah, I was, you know, I just always find that there's not that. There are, of course, there's vocal challenges in every role, but I find, like I was saying earlier, finding the kind of other sides of Carmen is more difficult than singing it, actually, you know. There's obviously, like I said, the famous parts of Carmen that you kind of hope to please the audience with and sing well. But yeah, finding her strength and vulnerability other than her... her confidence and charisma is, for me, kind of more difficult, you could say, than the singing of it.
0: When it comes to performances like that one we've just listened, and obviously those you've witnessed yourself and yeah. those that are on recording and are ones that are quite famous, is that something you ever think of when you're attempting to create your own version of a role like this, or is it something you have to just put to one side?
1: I mean, I can't help thinking of, you know, the

0: the past, like incredible singers who've sang the role, you know, Maria Callas, etc. But I think it is, you know, it is so important to see what you can bring to it, and to, yeah, try to find something new, especially like because it's so famous. And so I don't know, what I try to do is always kind of think and feel, try to feel the emotions kind of for the first time, and kind of in the moment as much as I can. And I was saying to you earlier that I sometimes I find that I play Carmen a lot like cheekier some nights, and sometimes I find her much more mature and kind of strong. And so it really depends on how I'm feeling when I wake up in the morning. Sometimes I'm kind of more flirtatious, sometimes I'm more kind of strong-willed, I don't know. So
1: that depend on the audience of the night as well,
0: yeah,
1: what you're
0: also
1: getting from them.
0: Yeah, absolutely, you know. And you can, like, I mean, obviously the audience aren't shouting at you or talking to you, but you kind of feel a sense of energy. And it, like, you know, every performance is different, which is always exciting, because, you know, it's never really fun to have every night the same, you know.
1: You sung roles like this and Strauss, Wagner, contemporary opera. Are there dream roles that are on your wish list that you'd like to tick off?
0: Yeah, I mean, I've been so lucky so far. I have ticked off so many, and a lot with Irish National Opera, actually. So Werther, Charlotte and Werther is one of my favourites, and I got to do that on tour with Irish National Opera. And then Octavian in Der Rosenkavalier by Richard Strauss. I did with Garsington this summer, and also in Paris last summer. And so and then Carmen, of course. I mean, Carmen's kind of following me around every year. So they're my kind of three main ones. But, like, you know, hopefully in the future, some Verdi will come along and some bigger Wagner, which is exciting to think about.
1: People might have seen your recent performance of Send In the Clowns at a Culture Night concert. It went viral. It's a very powerful rendition. Was being a star of musicals ever anything that potentially appealed to you on the horizon, or was it always going to be opera?
0: No, that was a massive dream of mine. I started with musical theatre. That's kind of what started, like, the whole performing bug. I started when I was kind of 7 or 8 maybe, in drama classes after school. And then I realised I loved drama, and then I did musical theatre, singing classes, then I did dance. And so I did that up till, like, the time I went to college in Dublin. And I mean, I thought that I was going to go to London to do musical theatre after school, actually.
1: But what changed?
0: What changed is that I used to go to a few auditions for musical theatre, and people would say, oh, you have, like, a classical sound. And I was like, oh, God, you know, boring, you know. I didn't know much about it, so I kind of thought, this is not really what I'm going for. But, okay, if that's the kind of thing that people are hearing, then I'll give it a shot. And so then I went up to Dublin to the Royal Irish Academy of Music and studied with Dr. Veronica Dunn, and then I got the bug for opera. So that's kind of how... But I would never say no to a musical still, so...
1: Okay, and we're going to play a little bit of this, and that might illustrate to people as to exactly why that's probably still a good idea. This is Send In the Clowns. It was from RTE's Culture Night Live this year, broadcast on RTE1 on the 18th of September.

0: And you might remember seeing that on Culture Night Live on RTE1. That's my guest, Neva Sullivan, the mezzo-soprano singing Send In the Clowns. Just one more before you go. I mean, your upcoming season, as I understand it, has Geneva, Brussels, Norway. Is the constant travel of the job something that you enjoy, or can that be quite exhausting over the space of 12 months?
1: Yeah, I mean, I think, like, truthfully, it's probably the hardest part of the job, you know, because you're never, I'm like literally living in a suitcase all the time. And of course, it's so exciting visiting all these places and working with such incredible orchestras and conductors and singers. But yeah, it is time. By July, I'm usually ready for a good break. And this past August, I had a month off, which was kind of rare. So, but like, you know, I feel so blessed every day that I get to travel the world with this job.
0: Neva Sullivan, it has been brilliant to talk to you tonight. Best of luck with the rehearsals. Thanks so much for joining us.
1: Thanks very much, Rick.
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4: You're listening to Tuesday night's Arena, and this is Father John Misty.

Father John Misty on Arena. It's called The Expanded Universe. That's his third single of 2026. Comes as part of an EP. No sign of a new album as of yet. But that's great. Now, just before Christmas in 2004, the Northern Bank in Belfast was robbed of £26 million in what remains the biggest bank job in

0: British and Irish history. The Northern Bank was a subsidiary of the National Australia Bank, and a new film, Chasing Millions, from Irish writer-director Stephen Burke, takes this fact and runs with it, reimagining the bizarre aftermath of the robbery through an unlikely partnership. In this dark comedy, an ambitious young Australian police officer, Madeline Madden's Diana, is on a personal quest in the North. She's drafted in to investigate the crime and prove herself to her bosses back home in Oz, and finds herself unwillingly paired with local detective Crayford, a cynical veteran played by Christopher Eccleston, to chase down the missing millions in a post-conflict Belfast. The film opens this Friday in cinemas, and I recently met up in the Australian Embassy of all places with Madeline Madden and Christopher Eccleston, a man who starred in many a drama set in the North already. As you'll hear, our conversation started on the connections between music and acting.
1: Yeah, there's a legendary Liverpudlian actor called Drew Schofield who played Johnny Rotten in Sid and Nancy. Oh, okay. Drew's a brilliant musician, and he once said to me about acting that it's all jazz meat. You know, Madeline turns up with her take on the dialogue, and I take up on my turn up with mine, and we try and make it work. Mm-hmm. And he said, that's all jazz meat. Mm-hmm. It's all jazz. And I think there's truth in that. So this, what we're doing now.
2: Oh, 100%. So what was it like then for the two of you ending up in this particular film and on this particular set? Because obviously, Madeline, you're Australian, and Chris, you're from England. You're both in a film that's set in Northern Ireland, but mostly filmed in Ireland. That's a relatively interesting situation to be in.
1: And a lot of responsibility, I think. Yeah. I had the dialect. Madeline had the whole cultural thing. I had the cultural thing. So... yeah.
2: Yes. So, what was
1: responsibility?
2: That like? And as an Australian actress coming into this, Madeline, what was that like for you?
3: Yeah, I think responsibility is a great word, and also respect. You know, I have an understanding of the history of this country, but you know, really wanted to make sure I was properly informed before I came here. I think it's like, yeah, a duty of care.
1: Same for me as an English person.
3: Yeah, and also, you know, this is based on a true story, and there are real life people at the center of this. So if we can handle this as sensitively as possible, and that is very much, was at the forefront, I think, of Stephen's mind when tackling a story like this. Obviously it's a dark comedy, but there's respect there.
2: Yeah, it is slightly different, Christopher. It's not like this is the first time you've done this before. You've been in Come Home and in Bloody Sunday. Am I missing something?
1: Oh, that's right. God, I've forgotten about that.
2: Yeah.
1: With or Without You.
2: Yeah.
1: Jimmy McGovern's... Jimmy's was called Sunday. There was two shows at the same time. Jimmy McGovern's was called Sunday. I think the other one was Greengrass's, was Bloody Sunday. And then Come Home, which I did on BBC Two about 10 years ago. So, fourth time for me.
2: It's safe to say the tone on this is slightly different.
1: Yeah.
2: Was it nice to be able to approach it with maybe just slightly... greater levity?
1: Yeah, I think levity helps a story like this. I mean, it's packed with levity. It's also packed with the two people who are deeply traumatised, and we respect them. But Stephen Burke has spoken about leaving certain facts out because they just would not be believed. Mm-hmm. And we are addressing the peace process in an oblique way. And I think doing that with levity rather than solemnity is good, particularly at the moment, very fragile time.
2: Tell me about your take on Detective Crayford, because he's a man who has obviously, without it being told to us, gone through a lot, and it's made him a certain sort of person.
1: Yeah, which is a gift, comedically, I think, to take all that anger and bitterness and frustration, which I feel as a late middle-aged man also, although it's well, mine's probably a bit more well concealed. I loved the idea that inside this older, bitter man was a lovely younger man, which Madeline's character brings out. I adored playing him. I'd like to play him again. And we want to make a sequel where he goes to Australia and he's the fish out of water.
2: That makes sense.
1: But he brings something to her this time, maybe.
2: And Madeline, obviously coming into this situation and coming into this set and being somebody who's very much from outside of all of this, but again, the character that you play also, you know, does have a lot of fun, and there's a lot of room to work with that.
3: She does, yeah. I mean, she definitely comes in like a bat out of hell.

0: and I think
1: that's good. Yeah, yeah. She is.
0: And you know, I think she really was sort of brought up. I think particularly at the time in the early 2000s, Australian Federal Police was really working in the Pacific region, and we were discussing that, like, part of their training was very much like mind mapping and collaborative, and maybe not the typical traditional social, hierarchy structure. And then she meets Crayford, where it's all like by the book. I'm your superior. You listen to me. You do what I say. And so there's this kind of like push and pull of like the old world, the new world, and I think also like.
2: Mind mapping. It's the moment where she tries to do the mind map, and then what that brings in that office is beautiful.
0: And just like very simplifying, trying to understand what's going on. But I think they both find something in each other that they were missing. So, you know, and I think it was as well, like maybe she
1: classic
0: helps
1: screwball comedy combination.
0: Yeah, maybe she helps Crayford find that closure that maybe he was missing.
1: I referenced first time I read it, I thought about the film 48 Hours with Nick Nolte and Eddie Murphy, their dynamic. I remember seeing that as a younger person. I'm sure the film is in some ways questionable, but there is something about the way those two actors and characters interact that I wanted us to capture. A lack of sentimentality, you know.
2: And what was the shooting like, Christopher? Because a lot of it was done in Dublin and in Dundalk. So what was that like?
1: We did all of our interiors in Dublin, is that right? And then all of our exteriors.
0: Yeah, pretty much all of our exteriors in Dundalk.
1: It's just a great experience. The level of crewing here, you can't beat it. Because what you get is technical brilliance across the scale. You get that with the actors, but you get that with everybody. You get an unbelievable work ethic, and then we all go for a pint. And we don't take ourselves too seriously. It's rare. Doesn't happen a lot in London. It happens in Manchester and Newcastle and Salford. So it's great to work outside of London, you know, in this country. And it informed the tone of the film. You cannot take yourself seriously here. Take the work seriously, but nothing else.
2: One of my favourite parts of the film, Madeline, is there's quite a nice strong ensemble of Irish actors in this as well. Tom Von Lawler and Joe Ryan are both in it. You get to spar with Tom Von Lawler quite a bit on the opposite side of tables. It's almost heat-like at points. What was that like working with him?
0: Amazing. Like, it was... He says so much without saying you know, and you really just get lost in his face and his eyes and all of his micro expressions, and then he's so good at, you know, sort of giving you a smile, but it's very menacing, but that is just the loveliest guy, you know. I mean, it's been amazing to work with like giants in the industry and like legends here, you know, and there's an amazing strew of emerging legends in this film as well. But I just, as a younger actor, it is a complete honour and privilege to work with, you know, people like Chris, Tom, Jer, you know, Kerry, everyone.
1: Tom and Jer and Kerry Quinn, they're related to people like Donald McCann and, you know, Ray McAnally, actors that I watched as a young person coming through.
2: Were they actors you would have been very conscious of when you were younger?
1: Yeah. Very conscious of, not in a cultural sense, just... You catch a little bit of a performance, Donald McCann in The Dubliners, The Dead, that Ray McAnally in Everything. And I go, that's the kind of actor I want to be, Brenda Fricker. You know, we all know the O'Tooles and the Harrises, but there are this other strata, actors. You get a lot of that here.
2: Maybe just one final question, Christopher. You kind of touched on it already, the idea that a lot of people will remember the headlines here of when the Northern Bank raid happened in 2004. But it's a film as well about the North being a society in transition at the time. I mean, it's just a few years after the Good Friday Agreement. There's the suggestion that money may be being robbed for an IRA retirement fund of sorts. So how important is it that the film captures

0: the mood right at that particular time, because it's a very kind of specific time and place.
1: Very important, and even more so at the moment, where we're approaching another area of fragility. But as Madeline said at the time, there's an argument for peace between these two individuals in the way they approach something. So it's reinforced, and all that is there if you want it. We wanted that there very delicately,
2: And that is a beautiful line that Tom has. He's like, you got to embrace peace. It's a beautiful thing, you know. And that is very much a message that is laced in the film throughout.
3: Yeah, which is very much needed at the moment globally.
0: Madeline Madden and Christopher Eccleston, it has been fantastic talking to you. Thanks so much.
1: Thank you very much.
2: Lovely to meet you. Thank you.
1: Thank you.
4: One of your officers found this for me. My grandmother's marriage certificate.
5: Well, she wasn't a sheep stealer then?
4: 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She gave her up for adoption to an Australian couple. Mum never got to meet her, and I won't get to know either. She died 10 years ago. She had no other children.
5: And that's why you're here, to find her.
4: Yeah.
0: That was a scene from Chasing Millions, starring Christopher Eccleston and Madeline Madden as coppers chasing the Northern Bank robbers. Chasing Millions opens in cinemas this Friday.
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6: Life during wartime is the subject that's bringing the Irish Baroque Orchestra and the Crash Ensemble together this Sunday at the National Concert Hall in Dublin. Gertrude Stein's diaries from 1940s Paris are the inspiration for Songs of Wars I Have Seen, a contemporary work by composer Heiner Goebbels, which includes spoken text and live music that has played all over the world since 2007. On the line, we have composer Heiner Goebbels, and live in studio with me is Claire Duff, violinist and associate leader from the Irish Baroque Orchestra. But let's get a taste of the work first.
7: This is it. It's funny about honey. You always eat honey during a war. So much honey. There is no sugar. There never is sugar during a war. The first thing to disappear is sugar. After that, butter. But butter can always be had. But not sugar. No, not sugar.
6: Heiner, you're very welcome to the programme. We just heard the words of Gertrude Stein there, the radical American writer who lived most of her life in Paris. Just perhaps you'd start by reminding us who she was.
8: Excuse me? Can you say it again?
6: Perhaps you'd start just by reminding us who Gertrude Stein was.
8: Oh, Gertrude Stein was one of the most experimental American writers. And I came across her works actually very late, like in the 90s. And I was blown away by the radical way she is composing actually a music with words, especially by repetition. And yes, that changed a little bit my life. I made several pieces based on her works and about her writings, even from a book which is called The Making of Americans, which has almost 1,000 pages, almost unreadable. But once you go through it in certain moments, you have a different idea what art can be in books.
6: You wrote Songs of Wars I Have Seen in 2007. So how and when did it start for you as an idea?
8: It was a commission actually for two orchestras, for the London Sinfonietta, contemporary music ensemble, and for the Orchestra in the Age of Enlightenment, which is Baroque orchestra. And I was thinking, what can I do with these two different bodies? It was for the reopening of the South Bank Center. And then I came across again this book from Gertrude Stein, where she compares her view on the wars in the Second World War when she lived in France. He compared it constantly with the music, with the writing on the Shakespeare plays, all the violence in the Shakespeare plays. And she's complaining that the violence of the Shakespeare plays is nothing like what is happening in the Second World War. So I thought I have a rather formal reason to combine this different music by Matthew Locke, who wrote music on Shakespeare plays in the 16th, 17th century, and my own music from the 21st century.
6: Claire Duff, the associate leader of the Irish Baroque Orchestra and violinist, is with me as well. Claire, your instrument is an 18th century Baroque violin, so how unusual is it asked to speak lines as part of a piece like this?
9: Yeah, so this is a very unusual project for us, and I'm very excited to be involved. We would normally, as a musician, you're never asked actually to speak as part of your performance. So I'm quite excited about this project.

0: And we will be speaking, Heiner was explaining that we're not expected to be acting because we're not actors, but just to sort of do simple storytelling, just deliver the text almost as if it's another line of the music. And yes, I play on an 18th century Baroque violin with pure gut strings and on a Baroque bow. So I think our sound is representing the sort of Matthew Locke Baroque era sound, and then it's contrasted with the Crash Ensemble modern sounds of modern brass and percussion and electronics.
1: I know this may sound very simple, and obviously speaking is something that we do every day, but as part of your skill set, it's not something that you're really asked to do when you're playing. So is that like learning to play in a different fashion, or have you figured that out yet?
0: Well, our rehearsal starts tomorrow, where we're going to be allocated our lines. So I think it's going to be very interesting to see how we find it. Most of the time, I think when we're speaking, we don't have to play, but there are moments where we will all be playing and speaking together in rhythm, sort of like a chorus. So I could imagine that'll be quite challenging.
1: As Heiner mentioned, one of the elements of Songs of Wars I've seen is the music of the composer Matthew Locke. Tell me about him.
0: Yes, so he composed music for Shakespeare's The Tempest play in Restoration time. So he actually is a theatrical composer as well. His music was actually also very kind of avant-garde for the time, and strikingly, actually in a way strikingly modern. So there's dissonance and a lot of drama. So the pieces that are chosen, the little excerpts that we're playing, are very, very atmospheric and very beautiful. And it's very interesting hearing Matthew Locke's music in the context of a contemporary piece and just how it contrasts and yet how it fits so well as well.
1: Okay, we have an excerpt of it here. Let's have a listen to that.

0: that's a little piece of the music of Matthew Locke. Heiner, you are coming to Dublin tomorrow to rehearse with the Crash Ensemble and with the Irish Baroque Orchestra. Now, for you, this isn't the first time that you've done this. So what kind of directions do you give the musicians when it comes to the speaking of the lines? And what sort of reactions do you get from musicians usually?
1: I must say, I have never got any negative reaction for enlarging the task of a musician, because musicians, they rehearse their instrument for many, many, many decades very often. And I always happened to hear a sort of relief that finally we can do also something else. And tomorrow is the day when we actually share the texts and when we decide about the voices. And I'm very interested to hear the different characters of the voices, because it's a very personal thing. Also, because the writing of Gertrude Stein is a very personal thing. It's not a political text, though it is about the war, but it's a text which faces rather the everyday-like problems in a war, even from a female perspective. So that's why I think it's nice not to think of it as a theatrical memorandum or something like this, but rather as an invitation to think about war and about the feelings during a wartime, an invitation to the audience to for a moment to dive into this mode of very everyday-like reflection.
0: We want to play a piece of your own music, Heiner, that's included in Songs of Wars I've Seen. What did you want for this element in the piece?
1: What I want for my own music in this thing, I think

0: it's the attempt to raise contrast. Contrast. It's also an attempt to mark the interpunction in the text. I'm very concentrated on the text, and I use music very often also as an interpunction for the syntax, for the syntactical structure, because I believe in the syntactical structure of text sometimes more than I believe in content, because we are hearing content every day, and as it says in Gertrude Stein's text, in any way it's evening and early midnight, and I will be listening to the radio last night again, and just before to go into bed. All these very personal feelings, they are accompanied or they're contrasted with my music.
1: Okay, let's take a little piece here.

0: piece from Songs of Wars. I have seen composer Heiner Goebbels and Claire Duff, violinist and associate leader with the Irish Baroque Orchestra. Thank you so much for joining us tonight on the programme. Songs of Wars I've Seen by Heiner Goebbels with the Irish Baroque Orchestra and Crash Ensembles at the National Concert Hall in Dublin at 8 p.m. on the 11th of October. More details, as always, at nch.ie. And that is it for tonight's programme. Don't forget, you can check out any of our previous items on the programme, including the RAN playing live in studio last night and our interview with Andrew Garfield about his new film The Uprising, as well as everything from tonight's programme on RTE Listen. Tomorrow night on the show, director Ben Barnes talks to me about his new book of 40 years of theatre writing. We'll find out about an exhibition at the University of Galway exploring the archive of John McGarren and choreographer Akram Khan on his work in Nos, a landmark triple bill of internationally acclaimed contemporary dance works that's coming to venues across the country. That's tomorrow night from 7. Tonight's show produced by Sinead Egan. Michelle Brown was the researcher, our broadcast coordinator Ollie Hamilton, and Paul Murnock was on sound. John Creedon, as always, is up after the news.
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2: RTE News on Radio 1 with Ailey Sheehy. Good evening. The Dáil votes this evening on some of the measures unveiled earlier in Budget 2027. The Taoiseach and Minister for Finance, Simon Harris, has said today's announcement is about making work pay. However, opposition parties insist the budget fails to fully address cost of living pressures. Our political correspondent Barry Lenehan reports.
3: Finance Minister Simon Harris and Public Expenditure Minister Jack Chambers claim Budget 27 is about helping working families and the squeezed middle. Mr Harris earlier brought forward a €1.65 billion euro tax package, with the higher income tax rate threshold to increase to €46,500. Mr Chambers capped childcare costs at €550 a month for children up to senior infants. Carbon tax on home heating oil and gas is being reduced, with a commitment for it not to increase again in the lifetime of this government, while a scheduled carbon tax hike on petrol and diesel is being suspended. Excise cuts on petrol and diesel won't be fully unwound until June of next year, but one of the leaders of April's fuel protests says today's measures don't go far enough to stop fresh demonstrations. And opposition parties claim the budget fails to adequately help households struggling with high energy bills. The Dáil votes tonight on tax measures announced earlier, with an excise duty on a pack of 20 cigarettes to rise by €1, meaning many will be more than €20 come tomorrow. Barry Lenehan, RTE News, Leinster House.
2: Two men have been arrested after a drone attempting to smuggle contraband into the Midlands prison crashed into the nearby prison officers' training college. The incident happened after 3 o'clock this afternoon. The drone crashed into the roof of the training college and has been recovered by Laois Fire and Rescue Service. It and the contraband it was carrying are to be forensically examined. Gardaí arrested the two men a short time later, and they are now being detained at a nearby Garda station. They can be questioned for up to 24 hours. A court ruling that halted Northern Ireland's biggest roads project has been overturned. An upgrade of the A5, which runs from the County Monaghan border at Auchnacloy to County Derry, can now proceed following a ruling by the Court of Appeal. The A5 has been labelled the most dangerous road in Ireland. Last year, a judge blocked a plan to build a new dual carriageway along its entire route. However, the Court of Appeal has said he was wrong and has given the green light for the works to go ahead.
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2: Any lingering rain in the southeast will clear overnight, leaving a dry night for many with clear spells. However, scattered showers will feed into the west and north. There is a chance of a few isolated mist or fog patches, colder than previous nights, with lowest temperatures 2 to 7 degrees in mostly light northwest or variable breezes. And that's all from the newsroom for now.
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13: Of that. Hello again, friends and neighbours. Welcome aboard. John Creedon here with you until 10 o'clock this evening with all kinds of tunes in there tonight. In the green corner, stacks of good Irish music, including Soak, Riley Mons Watson, who hails from Derry. We have Fontaines DC and Skanger in there. Carl Patterson and Gilbert O'Sullivan, two of our finest singer-songwriters. Sinead O'Connor's on board as well. We also, we've loads of good Irish music there for you tonight. Also, we'll be hearing tonight from Empire of the Sun. Andy Fairweather Low. It's been a while, but tonight's the night. Duran Jones is in there. Hopefully, if I have time, Grandmaster Flash in the Furious 5-11 outing. Paul Simon, Rufus Wainwright, Beck, Beatty McLean and Black Slate and Weird Nightmare and an awful lot more besides. So let's get rolling. This is Dublin band Skanger

Couple of Dublin bands there. We heard Skanger first and foremost with Change the World, and then it was U2 back with a bang. And their new one, that is Silencio, ahead of the album. It's coming up to 14 minutes past eight. We stay actually in that neck of the woods. Here's another woman who grew up in those parts, Sinead O'Connor.

the Sun. Yep, same name as the movie. These come from Sydney. And they have, well, they've been together for a while now. I think 2008 was the first album. And this one's gone double platinum in Australia, and it's kind of sold in huge numbers around the world. And there have been a couple of hit singles along the way as well. I think they're great. Empire of the Sun is the name of the band. And here indeed is the title track from that 2008 album. It's Walking on a Dream. Enjoy. The first of two, by the way.

like their sound. It's very different, I think, anyway. We Are the People and Walking on a Dream. Walking on a Dream, the title track from the album. And as I mentioned, they come from Australia, so they do. That is the sound there of Empire of the Sun. And we have a few more classic rock numbers on the way. In fact, right now I'm going to give you a pair from Cream. What a band. Blues, really, first and foremost, but also there was a hint of jazz about this band. Brilliant, brilliantly talented team. They came together with Jack Bruce. You had Jack Bruce, Eric Clapton, Ginger Baker. Them's the three, really. The bass player, Jack Bruce, on lead guitar, of course, Eric Clapton, and Ginger Baker, who went on to create Ginger Baker's Air Force. But Chinch Galella. I'm going to give you a pair. Turn the clock right back now. Late 1960s. Here we go, folks. Rock and roll, both of them.

Yeah, great. I Feel Free. That, of course, is the sound there of Cream. Ginger Baker, Jack Bruce and Eric Clapton, collectively known as Cream. Before that, same band with Strange Brew. The time is coming up to 22 minutes to 9 o'clock, but let that not bother you one whit as we drift into the evening here with tunes. Mondays to Fridays, we try the best we can to leave the cares of today behind and drift away into the evening with tunes. I've got a sweep of three for you now, and I trust you'll like all of these, all good singer-songwriters, including our own, I won't tell you now who's in there, actually. You can take them as they come, but I hope you enjoy. Starting with one that you probably won't be hugely familiar with. It's I've Got Beats. It's the new song from Carl Patterson.

Great to hear that again. Great to hear all of those, really, I thought. First and foremost, a brand new release. I've Got Beats. That's Carl Patterson there, an Irish singer-songwriter. Rubbing shoulders with the best of them, Gilbert O'Sullivan. And after Gilbert O'Sullivan, then we heard Wide-Eyed and Legless.

0: And that one came from Andy, Fairweather Low. Yeah, I kind of at the time, that struck me as a kind of a pop record at the time, but I didn't realise how country it was, really. A lot of steel guitar, slide guitar in there, and yep, Wide Eyed and Legless. That was a huge hit. Very different kind of song. Different is good. On the way, we have, yeah, huge amount of difference. Bitty McLean, some old Black Slate there singing Amigo. Hopefully some Grandmaster Flash, so some seminal hip-hop there, I suppose. Who else do I have? Paul Simon. I was hoping to play during the week, but I'll get there tonight, I think. That's my plan. Rufus Wainwright is there. Beck is there. Steely Dan. Duran Jones. And an awful lot more. First, though, we got to take a deep break.
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Ah, yeah, sliding into the evening on a groovy groove. Two there from the album Flower. That's Duran Jones and The Indications. That's an album from about a year ago now. Really smooth music. Really Want to Be With You, followed by Flower Moon. If you're a regular listener to the show, you'll know that we have given his version of Young Americans, the David Bowie classic, Young Americans. We've given that a few outings. It'd be a tricky enough one to take on, but he does so quite brilliantly with the band, The Indications. That was Duran Jones, Really Want to Be With You, and Flower Moon. A couple of messages in here. John, please say hi to Bear Hennessy in Mallow and to Deirdre Sheehan. And that's from Anthony Pickford in Limerick. Another one here says, evening, Credo. Hope you had a great weekend, sir. Yeah, grand. What day is today? Today's Tuesday, is it? Yeah, so got this, 'tis well gone. It's only a blur now in my past, but we send best wishes there to Mr. Algar, who's tuned in this evening. And there's another one. It came in last night, in fact, from Emma, and she says, if you get a chance today, maybe you could play that song by Steely Dan from my dad, Patrick Finnan, in Janesborough. We're listening again, and we're huge fans. This is his daughter, Emma. Not a bother, Emma. I had to rummage and say, what was the song that you asked for by Steely Dan? Got it.

The brilliant Donald Fagan, and before that, the brilliant Donald Fagan with Mr. Becker, Walter Becker, combining to create Steely Dan. That's what it was, as requested there for Patrick Finnan. And not Finnan, I think it's Finnan, two N's in there, Patrick Finnan, in Janesborough, listening in there with his daughter Emma. He's a big, big fan of the Dan, a fan of the Dan. He's a poet, he don't know it. Anyway, that's his own particular favourite. Only a fool would say that. Yeah, it's a great song. And we follow that up then. We follow Steely Dan up with a solo effort from one half of Steely Dan, I suppose, or part of Steely Dan. It was Maxine there, and that came from Donald Fagan, from a beautiful album he released way back when. I just remember it so well, and the cover with Donald Fagan, I suppose, in the role of a late night radio presenter, and he's there with the old fashioned American radio mic and a packet of cigarettes and a cup of coffee, and he's talking into the mic, kind of like I am, except without the fags and the coffee. But there you go. There was a time. Oh, God, there was a time. Anyway, enough of that. I hope you enjoyed those, and we dedicate those to particularly there to Dad Patrick from Emma. Right, that's that sorted. I'm going to press on now with a range of tunes. These are all kind of loosely connected. They are in my head anyway, so go with the flow. The second of these comes from Rufus Wainwright. Rufus Wainwright, son of, yeah, you know who, Loudon Wainwright. And it's a song called One Man Guy. I think it's a very good song. I think it's a really good song. And I hope you think so too. One Man Guy, it's called. Before that, we're going to hear One Horse, I was going to say One Horse Pony. That's actually a Cork band. We're going to hear One Trick Pony. And that's from Paul Simon. And there's a third one in there as well. I'll let that one be a surprise.

Wonderful. Everybody's got to learn sometime. The sound of the corgis there. Yeah, well, it was originally. But this time it was in the hands of Beck. Before that, we heard One Man Guy, that one from Rufus Wainwright. And we also heard Paul Simon, of course, with One Trick Pony. It's coming up to 25 past nine on RTE Radio 1. Delroy Easton McLean up next. And he's a man who grew up in the British Midlands in Birmingham. Small wonder he would become a reggae singer. His father was before him, and that whole neighbourhood was. His mother was Reynolds, was her name. She was the only Reynolds. I know very little about her here, but that's where he grew up, in Birmingham, singing reggae and ragga and lovers rock, that kind of soft end of reggae that made it to the top of the pops quite a bit. A lot of stuff like that that went in. It would have been clearly not political, more love songs and so on. So he had a couple of hits in the 1990s. He was born in the mid-70s or early 70s in Birmingham. And as you might imagine, yes, he came under the influence of UB40. What happened actually was he went to college and learned electronics and technology and sound and all that carry on, and ended up being the sound man with UB40. And they invited him to sing on a couple of bits and bobs along the way, and eventually he found his feet and away with him. Bitty McLean is his name, and this one is called All For One.

0: Shoop Shoop Wah Oh Wah. I know that feeling. Black Slate it was with Amigo. That was a chart success along the way. Before that, some Lovers Rock from Bitty McLean, and All For One was the title of that. And as I mentioned, he was Brummy, so he was. Came out of Birmingham. Right, some messages there now. I did mention Bear Hennessy. Let me do it again. Hello again, Bear Hennessy, from Anthony Pickford, and also to Deirdre Sheehan, who's listening in there. Great tracks there. I always enjoy your playlist in the afternoon here in Waterloo, Iowa, USA. It all makes sense. Afternoon time out there. So we send best wishes. Please give a shout out to my folks in Clonmel, in County Tip, Alan Senior and Imelda, who love your show too. Great tracks. Right, thanks for that. Alan Malone, who is a theatre director, it says here, out there in, out beyond, in Waterloo, Iowa, no less. Great place, isn't it? Iowa. Anyway, it's a little after 25 to 10, and I'll take the break first, and then I'll come right back, and I have something really beautiful for you. First, the break, though.
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There's a new release on the RT Radio 1 recommends list called Wondrous Odds. I have a little tickle in the throat, but anyway, nothing major. And before that, we heard Joni Mitchell and The Circle Game. Now, there is an interesting song. She was only a youngster when she wrote that. I'm not saying it's one of the first songs she ever wrote, but certainly one of the first she ever released. In fact, it was recorded by other people before she came to record it herself. Originally, Buffy Sainte-Marie and also Ian and Sylvia released that song, and I think somebody else might have done it along the way too. But eventually, she released it on her 1970 album, Ladies of the Canyon, and it also appears on another album along the way, Miles of Isles. But the song, the background to the song is she kind of wrote it for her friend as a response to her friend Neil Young, who wrote a song about turning 20 called Sugar Mountain. You can't be 20 on Sugar Mountain. And he was bemoaning the fact that he had left his teenage years behind him. And well, he might, because he was banned from a club he used to go to. It was kind of a teeny bopper club, but it was for teenagers only. And once you hit 21, you were not allowed in. So all his mates and all his best friends and everything else were going there. And but he wrote that song, Sugar Mountain, and that's why she wrote that song as a sort of a response to Neil Young's song, Sugar Mountain. And there it was, Joni Mitchell, The Circle Game, with a slightly more positive spin on the ageing process when you're 20. Right, I'm going to go with something different now. This is totally different, actually. A singer-guitarist, Alex Edkins, who trades as Weird Nightmare. Hoopla is the name of the album. Not sure about the kind of sawing sound effects at the opening of this one, but sure, look. Sorry. Grin and bear it. They'll start up now.

Classic from The Clash, that's Remote Control. Before that, we heard a relatively new release there. That was Weird Nightmare and Baby Don't. Going to leave you with the Smiths. Thanks for being there. Until the next night, good night.

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13: RTE News on Radio 1 with Ailey Sheehy. Good evening. The Taoiseach has said this year's budget rewards workers and looks after people with disabilities. Speaking on RTE's 9 o'clock news, Micheál Martin said it also delivers very significant childcare reductions. He rejected criticism from the Fiscal Advisory Council, which said the package puts public finances on a worse trajectory by repeatedly breaking established spending limits and increasingly relying on high-risk corporation tax.
4: Sinn Féin's budgets of last year and this year, if you take them cumulatively, would have added €42 a week to household bills because of the inflationary aspect of the Sinn Féin approach. So if you throw money completely at it, you actually end up creating runaway inflation, which would impact terribly on people. So this is a measured intervention in the economy and in society targeted at those who needed it the most to try and deal with the pressures that people are undoubtedly under.
13: Meanwhile, the Dáil has voted this evening on some of the measures unveiled earlier in Budget 2027. The Taoiseach and Minister for Finance, Simon Harris, said today's announcement is about making work pay. However, opposition parties insist the budget fails to fully address cost of living pressures. Our political correspondent, Barry Lenehan.
17: Finance Minister Simon Harris and Public Expenditure Minister Jack Chambers claim Budget 27 is about helping working families and the squeezed middle. Mr Harris earlier brought forward a €1.65 billion euro tax package, with the higher income tax rate threshold to increase to €46,500. Mr Chambers capped childcare costs at €550 a month for children up to senior infants. Carbon tax on home heating oil and gas is being reduced, with a commitment for it not to increase again in the lifetime of this government, while a scheduled carbon tax hike on petrol and diesel is being suspended. Excise cuts on petrol and diesel won't be fully unwound until June of next year, but one of the leaders of April's fuel protests says today's measures don't go far enough to stop fresh demonstrations. And opposition parties claim the budget fails to adequately help households struggling with high energy bills.
13: Two men have been arrested after a drone attempting to smuggle contraband into the Midlands prison crashed into the nearby prison officers' training college this afternoon. The drone was recovered by Laois Fire and Rescue Service.

0: The drone and the contraband will be forensically examined. Hundreds of thousands of second-level students, joined by teachers and unions, marched in cities across France today. It was the biggest day yet in 2 weeks of protests after underfunding, large class sizes and crumbling school buildings. The Interior Ministry has said over 6,000 people in all have been arrested, the vast majority of them teenagers. More than 1,800 people are being prosecuted, two-thirds of whom are minors.
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0: Any lingering rain in the southeast will clear overnight, leaving a dry night for many with clear spells. However, scattered showers will feed into the west and north. There is a chance of a few isolated mist or fog patches, colder than previous nights, with lowest temperatures 2 to 7 degrees. That's all from the newsroom for now. Back to you, John.
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4: On tonight's programme is Budget 27 for working families, as the government claims, or is it a gone-before-you-get-it budget, as per Sinn Féin? Tonight we hear from trade union Forsa, the vintners who bagged 15 million euro in this budget, Age Action on that 3 euro increase in the living alone allowance, and ISMAE on that living wage increase, and more. There's an eerie calm here around Leinster House in Dublin this evening as we broadcast from Buswell's Hotel tonight for this budget special. I don't know if it's a calm before the storm of protest, or if a post-budget quiet satisfaction has fallen on the nation. Wherever you are anyway, whatever state you're in, you're very welcome indeed to the programme tonight. You can text 51551. You can WhatsApp 0870 32 32 32, and you can email latedebate@rte.ie. Well, joining me on the panel tonight is a Fianna Fáil TD Shane Moynihan, Sinn Féin TD Conor McGuinness. I'm with Kevin Callanan of Forsa and Christina Finn of political editor of the journal.ie, and we'll be joined by various TDs and other spokespeople throughout the programme. The Taoiseach was on, let me come to you first of all, Christina Finn. He was defending the Taoiseach, the budget, stoutly defending it on the 9 o'clock news tonight. He was saying this is rewards workers and cuts income tax and so on. What are the issues that are making waves tonight?
5: Yeah, I think this budget is kind of being seen as one more of tweaks rather than transformation for many people. What I think a lot of people will be looking at this evening is the tax cuts. Obviously, it's benefited people that are on the higher income tax rate. You know, they're coming out up to 766 euro once you do the calculations. But I think the criticism here is, what does it mean for, you know, we've talked about this being a workers' budget. What about the lower income workers? Some of them on those lower salaries would only be walking away with a 200 euro saving over the course of the year. As well with childcare, this was described as a significant budget when it comes to childcare. Yes, it definitely is making a dent towards the 200 euro mark. That was an election promise for childcare per child. But we've seen it come down to 550 euro. You know, when you look into the detail of that, that's based on a full-time, a child in full-time childcare up to a 45-hour week. Some parents are saying, look, my child's in a 50-hour week childcare placement. What does it mean for me? And plus, this is actually only coming in September of 2027. So I think there's a lot...
4: almost a year away.
5: Yeah, and I think a lot of parents perhaps are a bit irked if they're on the cusp of, you know, those senior infants. You know, they might have been hearing a lot of these promises over the last couple of years about the help that was coming their way, and that's just not going to be something that they will be able to avail of when it comes to September 2027 as well.
4: Okay. So there are various issues as well.
5: Yeah.
4: But the government is stoutly saying this is a workers' budget. It helps people who are on low income and the squeezed middle as well, and in various ways. And we'll get to it in a second. But let me ask for your opinion, Kevin Callanan, the Forsa. Is it a workers' budget, in your opinion?
6: Because it certainly isn't, Cormac. It was billed as such, but it certainly isn't. And let's look at what happened last year. The government

0: didn't index the tax bans and the tax credits. In addition to that, they ceased the household energy credits. And all that's happening this year is that they're reversing some of that. They're not actually reversing all of it when you add in the need to index for this year as well. So we reckon that, you know, wages across the economy on average over this year and last year will be about 8%. The total of the indexation is around, I think, 6.5%. So it's not a workers' budget, Cormac.
1: You reject that outright. Shane Moynihan, though, I mean, how do you respond to that?
2: I would say that it is a workers' budget in terms of, if you look at people who are on the average industrial wage in our country at the moment, a single person or someone in a couple with a child in childcare, two people earning €50,000 each with a child in childcare will end the year with €3,500 of a saving. That's a very real and discernible impact as well. But there's a whole host of other things that have been brought in as part of this budget that I think adds to the overall context within which people are living. We've seen a permanent reduction to the student contribution fee. Christina alluded to lower income workers earlier on there. Our tax system is extremely progressive in this country. A third of workers in our country don't pay income tax. We've also increased the tax credit for PAYE workers, and we've increased the ceiling at which the USC is applied to wages as well. We've increased the threshold at which the working family payment is paid to incentivize those people who are at the decision point between whether or not they work or not, and we've made it more attractive for those people. And then in terms of the overall social protection package, assisting those people who need protection from the state, we have put together a very comprehensive package as well. This budget for the government, rather than being about tweaks, was about easing the pressure for families and workers around the country, and I think it has achieved that. We know people are under pressure. This is a very direct response to it, and done in such a way that is inside the fiscal parameters that make sense. It is not going to overly drive inflation. It is not going to make the lot of those people worse, as opposed to some of the other proposals we've seen from other parties.
1: To do everything the Taoiseach said that Sinn Féin wanted would have been inflationary, would have been dangerous, he says.
3: Well, this has certainly been a budget that hasn't worked for workers. This could have been a budget that would have made life affordable for working people, for families. Instead, it's just another Fianna Fáil, Fine Gael independent budget that has left the majority of workers worse off. In fact, 1.5 million workers stand to get about 250, about €5 a week, 250 a year. And that fiver will be gone before they get it. And that's what we mean when we say it's a gone before you get it budget, because any gain that a regular family might stand to gain from this budget will be gone because of the inflation that Fianna Fáil, Fine Gael and the Independents have failed to tackle.
1: They couldn't beat inflation. They couldn't beat what's happening in the war in the Middle East, which is causing all of this. So, but they're trying to help. That's what they were saying before the budget.
3: But they haven't gone anywhere near helping. And I think anybody looking at this and looking at their own bank balance, at their own set of circumstances, the vast bulk of people, ordinary families up and down this country, will say that it's not going to leave them any better off. In fact, when you look at the price of just ordinary household essentials that have all gone up, you know, our food doesn't all come from the Middle East, so it's, you know, it's not in the budget that should have been done. So we would have looked for a €500 daily household essentials card that would have given immediate relief to 1 million households. We would have, and we've
1: for
3: all this
1: for
3: around,
1: who.
3: For a million households, a million households in the state.
1: What would you have said, like, in terms of income?
3: And then in terms of USC,
2: that question hasn't been answered yet. We don't have the threshold.
1: That services card would have been received by
3: a million households, so that would have been...
1: Up to what income level?
3: Off the top of my head, I'm not entirely sure, but it would have been up to middle income. If we know that there's a million and a half that are benefiting to the tune of 250... from the tax the tax changes that government have introduced, it'd be slightly under that threshold. But I don't have the figure. I'm not going to tell you here.
1: Let me pick up on something what your colleague Piers Doherty was saying in the Dáil. This 750 a worker would be €750 better off as a result of the tax changes is not true, actually, he said. It's more likely to be 250 if you take inflation into account as well. So is this true, what we're actually hearing?
2: So we can operate on the basis of what the impact on your wage at the end of the year will be. We don't know what the rate of inflation is going to be at the end of the year. We can project out on the basis of what's there. A €750 reduction in your tax bill as a single worker is something that the calculations bear out today. Pierce has applied an inflation there, and it is, quite frankly, quite ironic to hear Sinn Féin talk about
1: inflation. But he's also saying...
2: No, but it's a

0: 44,000 and less, you don't qualify for some of the tax changes.
1: It's important to put, but we have other social supports that are in place to help workers in those situations. The working family payment is in place there. They still, those people would still receive the PAYE tax credit. And as I said, a third of workers in this country don't pay income tax. We have an extremely progressive tax system. But we also, just can I just finish the point?
0: Kevin, yeah.
2: The minimum wage is now going to be raised to about, in annual terms, 30,000. The higher rate is now going to kick in at 46 or 46,500. There are a lot of workers who are in that space earning between 30,000 and 46,500 who won't get the full benefit of this.
1: But they will get the benefit of the PAYE tax credit. For those workers towards the lower end of that scale, they will still have access to the working family payment and the ceiling. I didn't interrupt you, Kevin, with respect. And they will also have the access, the increased ceiling on the USC charges as well. They are all things that are there. And as well as that, a number of those households that you refer to are also in receipt of the fuel allowance for the first time in the history of the state. That is a real discernible impact for those families too. So I think we can look solely at the tax changes, but I think we've heard a lot today about the budget in the round. We look at need to look at the budget in the round. And in terms of the support it gives to workers in all aspects of their life.
3: The common thread that runs through the whole budget and everything that I've read in it today is that it falls far short of what's required. If you look at departmental budget lines, if you look at the measures that have been announced and much flown in the air over the last number of weeks, they all fall far short of what a family requires to get by. And that's looking at everything from the cost of rent, where we saw the renter's tax credit increased by 150 euros in the year. I mean, it doesn't go anywhere far enough. It'll be eaten up by tax increases.
0: But it's a balance, isn't it? It's not a balance.
3: Well, it's an imbalance, is the way I would see it.
1: Billion into the economy, Conor, without funding it in any way and driven inflation through the
3: roof. But here's the thing, I've heard Shane using this line today in media because we've been on the same programs the last number of hours, and it seems to be that advice and that counter-inflationary advice only applies to Fianna Fáil, Fine Gael when we're not in an election year. Because you heard that advice 2 years ago and you cast it to the wind and you had no concern for it. Because we have to deal with the here and now, and we have to deal with families that are struggling to heat their homes, to put food on their table, to get to and from work, to keep a car on the road.
1: That 13 billion and how you would use it to stop inflation.
3: It was published last year.
1: But you haven't actually answered the question.
3: So, for example, one of the measures that is in our budget our alternative budget that was published last week is a tax on vulture funds. Institutional landlords pay no tax on rental income.
0: But I want to focus on what's in the budget, not your alternative budget. Let me put this to you. When I say to you that it's a balance and you're pushing hard, you welcome the increase in the minimum wage, I assume, for workers, right? But then I look across at Neil MacDonald of Ismay here, who represents small business. Some small business owners have told me this morning that if that happens, they will be crucified.
3: And here is another issue where we see that the increase in the minimum wage, which is welcome, comes in a way that it won't benefit necessarily the workers to whom it's paid, because it'll be eaten up. We see this this failure to tackle because of inflation, because it's not keeping pace with inflation. Well, I'll answer your question. Yeah. So again, in our alternative budget that was published last week, we have proposals around PRSI and supporting small and medium enterprises and local employers, because we're hearing from employers that they are really struggling to recruit and retain staff because of pay demands that are linked to the cost of housing.
0: Okay.
3: To the cost of housing. So it's becoming increasingly difficult, and that's why we had a suite of proposals, one of which was a PRSI rebate.
0: Okay, so if you look at this from a worker point of view, it's obviously welcome, the 79 cent increase in the minimum wage. What will it do to small business, though?
4: Those businesses, Cormac, especially in the services sector, where we would be very heavily represented, and I'm talking about areas like childcare, nursing homes, retail.
0: And I didn't address you, sorry. It's Neil MacDonald of Ismay, in case people are listening, yeah.
4: That is going to be a hill to climb for a lot of them, and they have said that in the round, and you know, I'm not saying anything on behalf of Ismay, that the ESRI hasn't said, you know, small business tends to be able to absorb wage increases around the rate of inflation. It does not have an ability to absorb ones that are above that. And I have to say, just having listened so far, Cormac, you know, I've enough years on me.

0: have gone through several recessions. It is a bit, it's worrying for me here listening to this. One of the biggest budget packages, I'm not standing up for Shane or any government TD mm-hmm. saying this. We've had a very large budget package. It's spread very thinly, yes, across the economy. But I'm listening to the sort of rhetoric that I heard in 2005 and 2006 when the state was utterly dependent on stamp duty for revenues. And now we're listening to opposition calling for more and more and more spend.
1: And the Fiscal Council tonight saying, it's criticising the budget, saying it's fast and loose with spending. And is that worrying for you?
0: If it was fast and loose and directed at tackling the risk that all the grown-ups in the room are saying, I'm not. This isn't ISME, this is the central bank, this is the ESRI, this is the Competitiveness Council, this is IFAC. We have a gross imbalance in the Irish economy. Bar Luxembourg, there's no economy in Europe that has such a distortion between the GDP economy yeah. and the GNI, the native economy.
1: Okay, so let me take that point and flick it across to Kevin Callanan, and I'll come to Jen Cummins of the Social Democrats in a second. And that is the context in which you're asking for a significant pay increase for public workers. And we know you're on a worked rule, 400,000 public workers at the moment. And there was a specific plea from Jack Chambers today during his speech to call off the industrial action and to sit down and negotiate. Are you not worried, like Neil MacDonald of ISME, that our economy can't sustain what you're asking for?
2: Look, let's look at where we're at. We have the longest period of full employment in the history of the state. We have a massive budget surplus, and we have people struggling to heat their homes, to put food on their table. That's mm-hmm. the reality of the situation.
1: I know, but the question is, can the economy sustain it?
2: Of course the economy can sustain it.
1: Is it not too volatile, as Neil MacDonald says?
2: It's anything but volatile.
1: Are we not over-reliant on multinationals that could go in the morning?
2: But the situation, all of the projections are that is not going to happen. Yes, we need to broaden the tax base, but we certainly can afford to pay our public servants properly. That isn't what's happening. We have a situation where this year alone, we have a 2% increase. It's going to average at 1.5%, where we have inflation running at 4%. We were behind prices for the 5 years between 21 and 25 by at least 5% in the public service. In addition to that, what the minister appears to have said with his 1.2 billion is, I don't think it would even cover the lowest projection for inflation
1: next
2: year.
1: He said specifically in the budget speech today, Jack Chambers, that I've put significant money aside, and I'm paraphrasing, to deal with public pay in the negotiation. Call off, he said, the industrial action and sit down with us. Well, what is your response to
2: that? I don't think our members across all our public service unions will be impressed with that statement, nor will they be impressed with an approach of the type that he's had. Let's interrogate.
1: Why?
2: Let's interrogate the 1.2 billion, because first of all, out of that, he says public service pensions will have to be paid. Out of that again, the carryover costs from 2026 will have to be paid. So whatever we're left with, then most the public service workers won't see a huge chunk of it. They won't see what is held back in income tax, USC, not to mention PRSI, pension contributions, the additional superannuation contribution. It wasn't a serious attempt to resolve this dispute, Cormac. And that's why I think we are going to see a strike go ahead on Wednesday of next week. We're going to, if we don't get a resolution, we're going to have a strike the following week, and we're in for a very, very difficult winter.
0: Cormac, I have to say, I worked 12 years in a unionised, not Kevin's union, SIP2, fractious unionised sector in petroleum logistics. And I have to say, despite having had to endure official actions, unofficial wildcat actions, I've never seen a situation where a trade union is already on industrial action before serious negotiations start. And the workers you represent, Kevin, are the best paid workers in the country. CSO figures, not mine. They're paid 29% better than the average worker elsewhere.
2: Well, Neil, if you look at the CSO figures, and I'm glad you brought it up, let's look at how the gap between the average private sector and public sector hourly earnings and weekly earnings have expanded over the last decade or so. Because that gap, and John Fitzgerald, the economist, recognised this in an article in the Irish Times back last June.

0: he saw that the so-called public sector premium that existed at the time of the crash had now fallen so low that it needed to be addressed. And that is part of the problem that we have to address here, Cormac.
1: The question I have, though, and let me put it to Shane Moynihan, if

0: is how this is going to be resolved. That is the best way that we attend to the very legitimate claims made by Kevin and other members across ICTU, but also the fact that people are relying on public services. I'm keen, I don't want to inflame the tensions here anymore, but I do think negotiations are way forward
1: in
0: this.
1: Can I respond to that? If Jack Chambers wants to pick up the phone and tell me what he has in mind, I'm prepared to take that call.
2: Has he not?
0: But we should also
1: he certainly hasn't done that today.
0: We should also have negotiations, Kevin, without a predetermined outcome. So I would say, why not go in, have the talks and have that engagement without a precondition that's been put in place?
2: Well, hang on, Kevin. The department told me on a programme on Saturday on RT Radio 1 that they met the unions three times since the pay talks, the public pay agreement ended.
1: That's not true. There have been no discussions in relation to pay since last June. None whatsoever. And when we talk about preconditions, let's look at the precondition that we were presented with, which was that the government wanted a multi-year deal of the type that we've had to date. All we've said to them is, if you want that deal, then you're going to have to deal with the cost of living up front, because that's where people are suffering.
0: The minister has sent a very clear signal today that there is money being put aside for that. That's how serious he takes it.
3: I would urge both sides to get into talks. I mean, you're here representing government. I mean, it's your party colleague who needs to get into talks with the union.
0: Clear signal today that he's open to those talks, Conor.
3: Well, when will those talks begin? Why hasn't he begun those talks?
0: Because I know. Let's have talks as opposed
3: well,
0: to
3: the ordinary. Well, is it the minister setting preconditions? I think it is.
2: Let me bring in Jen Cummins, the Social Democrats, we need to have those talks.
3: But I don't think you can be the impartial arbiter in this. You're representing government.
2: Let me hear Jen Cummins from the Social Democrats. Is there enough in this budget, do you think? Because there is help with childcare and fuel allowance, a cost of energy and a cost of living package. Is there enough here for ordinary working families for the unions to say, okay, look, time to call off the industrial action, time to sit down and talk?
4: But all those ordinary families are potentially public servants as well. So I think the word that's coming to mind when you're describing what the budget is for this year, I think it's pressure. I think there's massive pressure. Individuals and families are under massive, massive pressure. I think there is so many things that could have been done in this budget that haven't been done. And as an education spokesperson and further and higher education spokesperson, I just can't sit here and not say €150 student contribution fee is not a reduction that is sustainable. It is mind-boggling that was being offered. It's not enough, but sure, by the time the increase in the transport costs, by the time they get to college, they've spent it. The increase in food, the increase in all those things, students are saying it's not possible. If you mention to any family what that will be, any increase that's going to come into their pay package or their social welfare package will already be eaten up by the massive cost of food, electricity,
2: gas, transport, and I'm talking about families and individuals,
4: and whether they're working in private industry or the public industry, the fact of the matter is that this country is not providing the public services that it should be providing. And so when a family, for example, or somebody needs to go to the doctor and they pay €60 or €70, if we had Sláinte Care, if we had a public model of all the things that we're supposed to have as a democracy, if we had them, people would have more money in their pocket.
2: But the government saying they're investing over the next 10 years a quarter of a trillion.
4: But they're always
2: euro.
4: Investing. Come here, listen, they've been in government.
2: What you want?
4: One guy's
2: isn't that what
4: yes,
2: you want? Because that's what you're calling for,
4: they're always going to be doing something. They're going to be in the course of this 5-year government, they're going to be reducing
2: things. Surely that's what you're calling for there, no?
4: Absolutely. But you know what? Will we get to the next government and then they'll be doing it again? Last year and this year we're hearing it's the first year of a budget of 5 years. It's the second of 5 years. Like, they've been in power since the beginning of the state, and yet we have nothing to show for it in terms of there are families paying out of pocket for education,
2: childcare.
4: Surely
2: we have economic stability in the middle of volatility internationally.
0: We have more people at work in the country than ever.
4: That's very welcome, and it is welcome.
0: We have investment in our infrastructure. Jen alluded to student contribution charges early on. She forgot to mention that the thresholds for entry to SUSE grants have also been increased as well. She forgot to mention that families are...
4: No, I didn't forget to mention it. I just didn't mention it.
0: 150, but in the context, if you're going to present it as a sustainable Jen, you have to give the full context.
4: So and I can give the full
0: allow
4: context.
0: Me to give the
4: that
0: full
4: was
0: context.
4: The one thing
0: allow
4: I was talking about.
0: Allow me to
4: there
0: give
4: was
0: the full
4: plenty
0: context.
4: Things, and I would have complimented the government
0: that is
4: for the SUSE grant
0: forward.
4: Increasing by 4.5.
0: But taken in tandem with the reduction...
4: We would have done it by 10%.
0: But taken in reduction...
4: So,
0: taken in tandem,
4: it wasn't forgotten but taken if in I
0: tandem,
4: said it
0: but
4: yet.
0: Taken in tandem with the student contribution reduction, that is a sizable, discernible impact that will be felt by families across the country. Again, it comes back to this general point. It is easy to be on the other side of the table saying, spend more, spend more, spend more. We have fiscal parameters that we have to send. We have to make sure that we get value for our money out of the spending that we embark upon. And I would like to hear questions put to those parties.

0: that would put alternative budgets forward, how they would fund the additional spending.
1: My question,
0: I haven't heard one.
2: Hold on, my question
1: on broadening the tax base. Name one tax, that a new tax or an increase in the tax that's been...
0: So we saw the bank levy was renewed again this year. We saw an increase in renewed.
1: Something new or something higher?
0: In terms of approaching the overall tax base of what we have maintained the amount of taxes that's there, and we've ensured that that encourages work and encourages
1: enterprise. But you've been asked by the ESRI and IFAC and others to broaden the tax base. We've increased the tax
0: on tobacco. We have renewed the bank levy. We are looking at alterations to PRSI. Employee PRSI will increase over the next 2 years as well. Those things are happening. But it comes back to the point, in terms of the fiscal envelope that's set out, it is important that your listeners understand that both parties opposite set out fiscal envelopes for the spending that they both propose that is totally out of kilter with any prediction made by IFAC and any prediction made by the central bank. That is an important point that needs to be discerned here.
3: For all your talk of stability and responsibility, one in five children in this state is below the poverty line. One in seven families is in energy arrears on their electricity bills. I mean, that is the price of your stability. And government has spent a lot of money. I mean, that's true. And IFAC have an opinion on that. Government has spent a lot of money, but you haven't fixed the things that make life unaffordable for real families and real households here. The cost of food. I mean, it's a couple of years ago now since you huffed and puffed and your colleagues in government brought retailers large multiples in to talk about that. You haven't really addressed the cost of home heating fuel. You haven't address the cost of energy arrears and energy prices.
1: Carbon tax on kerosene has been reduced.
3: But here's the thing. I mean, it really hasn't. I mean, in any serious way. 700 euros extra on a fill of oil. And remember, in the constituency that I represent in Waterford and right across rural Ireland, and many towns as well and cities, it is oil that people depend on. 43 euros off the cost of a fill when they've gone up 700 euros in a year or less is really not a realistic solution. There's a cost of disability payment, which isn't even going to meet, the rate of inflation. And we see that, like I said, community development, never more important than now when people are more isolated, more hard-pressed, more under pressure, as Jen said, and community development budget has been cut. I'm looking forward to Mr. Derek Aleary's press statement tomorrow, so Jen, I might ask you to comment
1: on this. A text to 51551. I'm a 71-year-old parent of a 28-year-old son with an intellectual disability living in Dublin. I'm diagnosed with Alzheimer's disease and worry so much who will care for my son in the near future. Where is the plan for residential housing for my son? I know of many other elderly parents struggling like myself, and there is no plan. And maybe that's why a lot of people with families with disabilities were protesting. Was it last Tuesday ahead of the budget? Do you think enough has been done?
4: I think that disability people who are disabled will find this budget the hardest. Last year's budget reduced, people with disabilities' income by 1,400. They are going to get now this 500 euro. They're, in order for them to be able to live the way that is going to make them comfortable, this is not going to go far enough. And what we're hearing from people with disabilities is that they are choosing between charging their electric wheelchair, they're choosing between heating and eating, all those things that we discussed all the way through the winter. But I don't think this budget's going to go far enough.
1: First time ever, a permanent cost of disability payment.
4: It's definitely welcome because temporary measures, there has been difficulties before. The government has admitted that. They've said, okay, we can't do temporary. That's a student contribution fee. That's that argument all the time. So permanent is really positive. But what we need to do is we need to make sure that when this government next year puts forward their plans, that they have broadened the tax base. They're bringing in more. They're relying so much on three companies for income tax.
1: Two more.
4: So how are they going to be able to? What happens if that goes bust?
1: Two more.
4: How are we propping up small
1: businesses? Two more quick questions before the break to Neil MacDonald of ISMA. Is there a fear among small business that this will not keep people from closing the doors permanently who have small business? I mean, is there enough here to keep people trading?
5: That really does depend on the sector you're in. I know you're going to have Pat on in a bit talking about, you know, there's been effectively something to try and keep the doors open for vintners, which is welcome. When you ask the question, for example, about widening the tax base, there's something that could be done for business that would

0: increase revenues. It's reduced the CGT faster than it was being reduced today. The, you know, again, the accounting bodies, the economists all say that rate of tax is too high and it's a disincentive. It's a big parking brake on the economy. If we take that off, the state, the exchequer will have more money. There will be more entrepreneurial activity. The pie will get bigger.
1: Okay.
0: And it'll pay for some of the demands you're listening to here, Cormac.
1: Okay. And my final question before the break is, what is your message then to the government on public pay talks and the continuance or not of industrial action, Kevin Callan and the Forza? Because it seems you're miles apart, actually.
2: I think the view of our members, it's not me or the other leaders or the unions at this stage, it's members in their hundreds of thousands actually will be very disappointed by the minister's statement today. I don't think they'll see any basis for a change of tack. I think the industrial action is bound to continue. That's disappointing. It's been disappointing to us for a long time. It was disappointing that they left it until the middle of June to open talks when they knew for 2.5 years when the agreement was going to expire. And I should say this, Cormac, there is a poor set of industrial relations. And one example of that is prior to the last agreement, Pascal Donoghue, when he was minister, made a very public commitment, eventually, that the FEMPI legislation would be repealed. That legislation was enacted within a few days in December 2009. Almost 3 years later, it hasn't been repealed, and we see on the legislative programme the heads of bill have been approved. That is the way that the minister and his department treat the public service unions and public servants. Okay. And it's just not good enough.
1: Okay, Kevin Callanan of Forza, thank you very much indeed. Some of the panel are staying with us. Some are vacating seats to make space for others. After the break, we'll talk about the 15 million euro that some rural pubs will get. But who will get it? What is the criteria? I don't know. I hope my next guest will. 51551, back in a minute.
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3: You're welcome back to The Late Debate. It's a budget special live from Buswell's Hotel across from Leinster House. I can tell you that Kevin Callanan of Forsa has taken his leave, and we've also released Neil MacDonald of Ismay, and we're joined by Camille Loftus of Age Action and Pat Crotty of the Vintners Federation. Also staying with us is Fianna Fáil TD, Shane Moynihan, Conor McGuinness of Sinn Féin, and Malcolm Noonan of the Green Party joins us, as well as Jen Cummins of the Social Democrats. Can I come to Pat Crotty of the Vintners Federation of Ireland? And you can tell me, I hope, this 15 million euro that's been laid down in a bag by the government for rural pubs, who'll get it?
4: We don't know, Cormac. the best will in the world. The only thing we know is that they have made the commitment, and we have to say we're delighted that they've made a commitment.
3: But it's, you don't know what the eligibility criteria is.
4: We don't know anything about it. We know that it has been handed to Peter Burke, whether it be the poison chalice or whatever, but that he has to come up with the scheme. They have said that our proposed tax credit scheme will not work. I think it will work, but it probably won't work for the amount of money they're trying to divide up.
3: You were looking for over 70 million euro, I think, isn't that right?
4: We costed the package so that it was fair and equitable, but focused in very largely at the small rural pub.
3: And you were telling me it was based on keg sales and so on. Okay, so instead of that, and you

0: you say you'd worked out the detail on that proposal. Yeah. You've got 50 million euro, but you don't know how it's going to work. How will it work, Shane Moynihan? I'm sure you know.
1: Well, I've been given the headline. There's been a lot of information. I spent a lot of time on programmes with Connacht, so a lot of information going around, but I do know the overall objective of the scheme is to promote and to protect rural pubs that are locuses for community activity and for bringing people together in the country. And my understanding is it would work on the basis of a rebate. I don't have much more detail besides that.
0: I'm waiting for the details. What if I own a super duper pub in Dublin Midwest and it's not rural? And could I not challenge this?
1: I know a few super duper pubs that are in rural areas.
0: Well, and they may not need this. You know, in all seriousness, in Dublin City Centre, what if I have one of the super pubs and I say, look, I should be getting some of that 15 million euro?
1: So I think ultimately there is a social good to this particular scheme, which is that we understand that in rural areas that are facing challenges around depopulation and so on, the pub does perform a very important social purpose, especially in the context of combating and dealing with loneliness.
0: I don't know
1: I do think, why are we?
0: Can I go to Pat Crotty on that? I mean, that's the argument, isn't it? That we need to help pubs in rural areas because of social cohesion and the good they do. Why not just invest, instead of a business that's unviable, why not give some of that 15 million euro to build community halls or for civic purposes instead of pubs that are businesses selling beer?
2: I mean, sure, do, and then start multiplying your 15 million by an awful lot more, because like your local pub in rural areas has been a multi-generational vocation. There's lots of people have gone through their lives. They've known everyone in the pub, and everyone in the pub has known everyone in the parish.
0: Different time, though, Pat.
2: Yes, it is. And it's a time where we have an awful lot more social isolation, and particularly in rural areas, than we've ever had.
0: Build a hall.
2: And they have nowhere else. Yeah, but if you build a hall... Okay.
1: We're doing that too.
2: You're doing that, but if you want to have the same effect that you can go there and meet someone, when you build a hall, who's going to staff it? And is it all going to be volunteers, and are they all going to be there at all hours of day and night, and the lights will always be on? No, it won't. The pub is the only place where, and can take all comers and for all purposes, good, bad, and different from Christmas to burials.
0: But is there not a dichotomy here? Because what you're saying to government is, give us money, we can't keep the doors open because it's not viable. If it's not viable, it's not a business that should continue, surely.
2: No, well, you need to take a small step back there, Cormac. It was a viable proposition. Over the last number of years, the model has been broken, and it has been broken by government changing the rules, moving the goalposts.
0: Like what?
2: And we have, like the cost of labour, like the hospitality sector and the pub sector being part of it.
0: So you're against the minimum wage increase?
2: Absolutely not. No. We said all along we were never against it. But what we said is that government, in their planning for this, never came to us and said, how much can you afford, or over what time scale can you afford it, and can we work on this together and do it in a way so that we achieve the government's policy need and we keep the businesses alive at the same time.
0: Do you welcome this?
2: They're in the process of killing the businesses to achieve another goal.
0: Do you welcome this 15 million euro for rural pubs?
3: I do. I think it is one of the few positive things that I can find in this budget. I think it's late in the day, and it's a dollar short and a day late, as I say, in terms of recognising the importance of rural enterprises, of rural meeting places, be they the community centre, be it the parish hall, be it the local pub, be it the lobby of the post office. And we know so many of those have been closed across the state. Every time a meeting place, whatever form that meeting place takes, but every time a meeting place in a rural community closes, that adds to isolation. And isolation is something that impacts men and women. It impacts old and young.
0: Okay.
3: It impacts new parents, and it impacts retired people, and also young people who just can't get out of the area they're in, who don't see any hope. So having a place where people can come together, in many communities, that is the pub. It's the pub that has been there for the christening and for the funeral and for the club celebration.
0: Well, the question is, should it be the pub, or should there be another hub in the community? And I know, Shane, you're saying government is building that as well.
3: Let me go to
0: Camille Loftus here of Age Action, because rural isolation was mentioned as well. And we have a texter about the Living Alone allowance, an increase of €3. This would not buy a sliced pan, says a listener. Does Micheál Martin ever go to a supermarket and see prices? Once again, the less well off have not been considered. A lot of us will choose between heating our homes or food. That's something you've heard already today, I'm sure.
4: I've heard a lot, and I've heard a lot in the run-up to this budget as well. I rarely have heard actually such both fear and anger from older people in the run-up to this budget. Really, really concerned. about the winter. They won't be able to go to the pub because they won't be able to buy a pint. Older people who live on their own had the highest rate of poverty in Ireland of any group last year. The 10 euro increase in the state pension barely covers off inflation. The 3 euro increase in the living alone allowance is 25 cents in real terms because it hadn't been increased since 2022. Mm-hmm. Fuel allowance isn't going to be adequate to cover off the costs that people are facing, particularly older people who are reliant on home heating oil, much higher reliance amongst older people than amongst the younger people. And then the kicker was that the cost of disability payment, which is a welcome initiative, is not available to people who are older.
0: But if you take any of those in isolation, it looks bad, is what the Taoiseach was saying. And again, I'm paraphrasing earlier on today. But if you take the increase in the living alone allowance, for example, and the fuel allowance, it's 18 euro. And it begins to look a bit better. Would you not accept that?
4: I wouldn't, because when you look at prices and what's happened to those over the last year or so, it's just standing still. That's all it's doing. So what we've left is we've had a situation where the social welfare system support for older people was inadequate, and now those inadequate payments have been adjusted for inflation, but they're still inadequate. Mm-hmm. And it's only for the inflation that we've experienced so far. We know fuel prices are going to continue to increase. We know food prices are going to continue to increase. So over the year coming, those increases are not going to be sufficient to stop the rises in poverty we've seen amongst older people.
0: So what's going to happen practically? What will happen?
4: What we're going to see is more older people living in poverty. The rate of consistent poverty amongst older people who live alone, and that's living below the poverty line and being unable to afford the basic essentials, mm-hmm. that doubled last year.
0: But I was listening to Jack Chambers in the Dáil, and he specifically said this budget protects the most vulnerable in society. It improves the at-poverty rate,
4: he may well have said that. It's very hard to stack that up when you examine the numbers, particularly when you look at that population of people, of older people, who are really left out of an awful... If you listen to all of the discussion that's been going on in the run-up to this budget, it's about working families, it's about kids, it's about young people, it's about culture cards, it's about all of those kinds of things.
0: But we have a progressive economy, says Shane Moynihan. People are looked after.
4: We've had a progressive tax system for a long, long, long period of time in Ireland. What we haven't had for a long period of time in Ireland is rising poverty amongst older people.
0: Why is that? Is that because of rising rents, for example, and the rising cost of living?
4: Yeah, there's a lot of factors. Those social welfare payments haven't kept pace with inflation. There is an increasing share of older people who reach older age now without owning their own home and having paid off their mortgage. That's a real core assumption about our social protection system.
0: But they're really ramping up the building of social housing, is what they're saying.
4: Not for older people, they're not. Not for older people, they're not. Again, when you listen to that debate, mm-hmm. and I've no objections to housing being built for people who need starter homes, but we have a growing older population and we have little enough places for those people to live. They need smaller homes. That's not what we're building. If you talk to anybody at the moment who's trying to downsize, for example, from the house they raised their family in, the biggest challenge that they will face is that there are no smaller homes in the communities in which they live that they can move to.
0: And we have a growing...
4: And that, by the way, exacerbates that energy challenge. Because lots of older people live in older homes, they're poorly insulated, they're harder to heat. And the level of investment that's required to retrofit those to make them energy efficient mm-hmm. is just not financially viable for most older people.
0: Which brings me neatly to Senator Malcolm Noonan of the Green Party, because this freezing of carbon tax hikes, for example, is seen as a good thing for people who... are suffering as a result of the cost of living, right? And that's why the government moved on it. But you could switch it around and say you'd have more houses retrofit if you had more money.
5: Exactly. The only way to get out of the fossil fuel crisis that we're in is to retrofit our way out of it, and fast. And the if you look at the budget, the Sustainable Energy Authority of Ireland has received a 2% uplift in this budget. Despite the growing demand from households to do the right thing, they want to do the right thing, and yet their uplift has been 2%, not even in line with inflation.
0: So was the freezing the carbon tax wrong? Was that the wrong move?
5: Well, I mean, you look at the Warmer Home Scheme, which is funded out of the carbon tax, and what's going to happen to that? How is government going to fund that? So we're not going to get out of this crisis.

0: The increasing costs of oil and gas are still going to be there. So the marginal gain benefit that people might get from that. And the point around older people as well, because we go back to the last point around the 15 million there for the pubs. I'd put that into rural public transport so people could get to it
1: instead
0: from,
1: of the pubs.
0: It would it would benefit the pubs as well, because
1: they'd have a way to get there but nowhere to go.
0: Well, I mean, they've got pubs to go to. If people are in the pubs, they're spending money. But the real challenge is that a lot of older people are also having to rely on having a car in the driveway because public transport is being cut. There's been no increase in public transport services or routes in this budget. They've also increased the cost of public transport for people as well. So things don't stack up in terms of looking at the longer-term demographics.
1: Okay. Is this a green budget, in your opinion, in terms of climate action?
0: No, it's not a climate action budget. It's far from it. Why would you? How could it be if they're cutting things like carbon tax? If they're looking at regressive measures, there's nothing there.
1: But Jack Chambers said, despite the freezing of carbon tax, we're still committed to green initiatives, is what he was saying.
0: That's all nonsense out of him. It's guff. I mean, I heard Simon Harris talking, saying that we need to wean ourselves off fossil fuels. They're investing in a strategic gas reserve facility down in County Clare. They're investing, locking us into fossil fuels, into imported frack gas to run our data centres. How could they be saying that and then saying on the other token that they want to get us off?
1: Before I come back to Shane Moynihan, I'll come back to you, Camille, in just a second. If we don't pay the proposed increase in carbon taxes, are we facing fines?
0: Let's put aside the fines for
1: but are we though? Is that the implication?
0: We are, and we had the commissioner in with our committee last week. I do think that Minister O'Brien has been actively lobbying to ensure that the fines are the carbon credits that we have to buy are going to be lessened. But that's not the point. The point is we have to do this. The point is we have to wean ourselves off this and stop this never-ending cycle of being reliant on fossil fuels, and there's nothing in this budget
1: Shane,
0: to support that.
1: How do you respond to that?
2: So I'd say the first thing I'd say is that we have to also strike a balance between responding to very real needs in the economy of people who are heating their homes that feel the pressure, and where we can help those people, we should do so, which is what we've done with the carbon tax with regard to kerosene and home heating oil today as well. I'd also say, notwithstanding what Malcolm has said, that we are spending the most money ever on retrofitting and making grants available to people to retrofit their homes.
1: For those
2: over
1: who can afford it.
2: Over 660 million. And in fairness to Minister O'Brien, he set out a very clear suite of measures across all aspects of the SAI grants that make it available and make it economical for people to retrofit their homes. And I have come across many constituents of mine who are getting the fuel allowance, who are getting the full wraparounds in the Warmer Home Scheme, and they are having real discernible
1: Camille
2: impacts
1: Loftus
2: on.
1: Of age
2: we have
1: action.
2: To strike a balance between both maintaining our climate emissions. Okay. There's 140 new services that'll be rolled out as part of the transport budget in the year ahead. The PSO, the P has been put on a steady and stable setting.
3: How many of those 140 were promised 2 years ago?
2: The investment is still happening.
1: Okay,
2: happening.
1: Camille, you want to get in on that?
4: I want to make the point around retrofitting that I think we really need to examine this through the lens of a just transition. Because what you can see, who is accessing the retrofitting grants, it is the more affluent households.
0: Yes.
4: 5-1. Okay, so the poorest households, the households who are struggling with energy poverty, they can't afford to do it. Warmer Homes Scheme has ramped up. I think the target this year is to get to 13,000 homes. But there's 470,000 households relying on fuel allowance. That gives you a scale. Gives you an indication of the scale of need that's out there. But not fast enough, I would argue, right?
2: Okay.
4: When older people call Age Action asking about retrofitting, what you'll frequently find is somebody has called and they said, okay, yes, we could do this, but you'll need to rewire your home first. There's no grant for that. You'll need to redo your roof first. There's no grant for that. So what they find is there are some grants available to help with those kind of things.

0: some grants available to help with those kind of things, but the level of investment they need to make in order to make retrofit possible is very, very significant, and they won't be able to recoup that in energy savings.
1: So it is the wealthy who can afford to spend the money first and then avail of the grants, is that right?
0: This is why what we do with the carbon tax is critically important. And part of the debate is how much do we raise in carbon tax, but equally important is, are we making sure that the households who are hit hardest by those energy cost increases can actually benefit from that?
1: I know Jennifer Cummins wants to get in, then Connor.
2: Yeah, and I suppose with 323,000 households in energy, you know, in arrears for energy bills, this is where we need to move. This is the moment where we need to move from our reliance on fossil fuels to renewables. And our Solar for All kind of, we really wanted that to be taken by government. We offered that idea. We talked about a targeted energy, credit for people on the lowest incomes of €400. We're looking at having a situation where the people who can afford it can retrofit. But it is those people with disabilities, on lower incomes, older people who can't do it. And they're the ones who actually are living in those homes, which are poorly insulated and who really need that support. So I think from our perspective, this has to be the moment where we go, right, renewables, solar, we need to have a look at wind energy. We are not moving at the pace that we're going, but we're not at the pace.
3: The rate of solar generation is many multiples what it was 10 years ago. There's more money being exported back. There's more money being sent back into the grid. There's more money being sent back into the grid than there was ever before. And I think that has to be taken into account. I mean, to listen to this debate, you think that nothing has been done in the area of renewable energy for the last 10 years, which is quite counter to the facts as they exist.
2: Has been done.
0: I don't think anyone is saying that. I think the characterization
3: that there isn't progress being made, it's very dangerous to let that message get out there. That's not entirely true.
0: Nobody's
3: I would say local authorities around
0: made.
3: The country are retrofitting their social housing stock at a rate that we have never seen before. That is happening. Yes, of course we need to do more, but it's an anti-green government, I think, flies in the face of all the facts that are actually there. We have more money than ever before being invested in retrofitting the national housing stock. We have local authorities who are being mandated to retrofit social housing stock. We have more in energy being generated by solar. Of course we need to do more, but let's just be realistic and say we have made huge strides. We need to continue making huge strides, and that's the point we need
1: Connor.
3: To take from this.
4: I think it's a measure of how underwhelming and regressive this budget has been. The level of defensiveness we've heard from Shane just there, we heard from Micheál Martin on the 9 o'clock news and in your news clip at 10 o'clock, where he led with Sinn Féin or this and Sinn Féin have done that or would do this or wouldn't do that. I mean, like, government can't stand over this because they know that, yes, they're spending money. Money is being spent, money has been budgeted, but it's not, the choices that they have made have not looked after ordinary people, they haven't looked after the regions, they haven't looked after families that are struggling. And we see that, whether it's to do with the price of energy, cheaper fuel and heating oil, we see it in the childcare, where they still haven't, despite having taken a proposal by Sinn Féin and the Social Democrats in the last election for €10 a day childcare, and they still haven't done that. And they keep, you had a good run at it and I didn't interrupt you. This government governs in the future tense, and people are concerned with the here and now, with the present tense. And, you know, this is the 96th budget that Fianna Fáil and Fine Gael have done. This is the 15th budget that Fine Gael have done, and the 10th budget that your party in this iteration has had its mitts on. And people are sick and tired of the future tense all the time. At some point, you have to govern in the here and now. You have to look after ordinary people and households up and down the state who are reeling tonight. And to answer your opening question, Cormac, is this a calm before the storm, or is this just a level of apathy? I think people have lost hope, but I think that they're going to rise up, because I really don't think people can handle much more of this.
1: When this kicks in the next couple of days, people will be really sore. We know the unions have industrial action, Christina Fenn, and they're going to continue with that, according to Kevin Callanan. But I also heard John Dallin, who was one of the organisers of this Moat meeting, for example, and one of the fuel protesters from last April. He was saying the people who spoke to him this afternoon were unhappy, and that protests, it seems, are not off the cards at all now.
5: Yeah, I think that would be a big fear for the government, and that's probably why we have seen the excise cuts being pushed out so far. But as we've heard from Minister Taoiseach Simon Harris, the uncertainty around the fuel costs and the energy crisis going into the next number of months is very much present, I think, in their mind. I don't think, even people in government know what way this is going to go. I know Dara Brian, the energy minister, has got warnings from his expert group that energy costs are just going to get worse.

0: over the next 24 months. So, you know, they're kind of chasing their tails here and hoping for the best. I think it, you know, when we look at maybe the reaction to this budget, I think it's difficult for people when they hear about the surplus and the billions and things that are kind of coming into this government. You know, I think the feeling is that the realization has come for people that when they've done the maths, that really the government isn't coming to the rescue here for them. And look, Simon Harris said that today in his budget speech, that an acknowledgement has to be given that the government can't do everything
1: it's,
0: here.
1: It's really
0: but whether
1: difficult.
0: That's going to wash with the public is another thing.
1: I have 10 seconds each, Jen Cummins. It's really difficult internationally, though, isn't it?
2: It is. And I just want to say, I'm thinking of the families and the people around the country who don't have the energy because of the difficulties that they're living in to actually protest, to actually come out. Mm-hmm. I'm thinking of the families I used to work with in school completion programme. They didn't have the time and energy because they were so busy trying to struggle from day to day. And they're the people that I'm worried about. I accept that the government is trying to do everything they can, but I think there is a cohort of people in this country who are so marginalised that we need to be really looking at those people with targeted supports.
1: Okay, I am Malcolm, 10 seconds.
3: I mean,
1: seconds.
3: You can't underfund the SAI and just apply the Climate Act and then say that
4: they're
3: you're
4: not
3: serious
4: under,
3: about
4: not
3: fossil fuels. It's
4: the highest amount
3: you
4: of money retrofitting ever.
1: Like, oh, okay.
4: I can't say that's underfunded.
1: You know what? It won't stop now. It'll continue for a number of days, I reckon, a debate about this budget. It is calm right now, but I reckon it will continue. There's so many stories and subplots. My thanks to Shane Moynihan, Conor McGuinness, Malcolm Noonan, Jen Cummins, Kevin Callan, Camille Loftus, Pat Crotty and Neil MacDonald, as well as Christina Fenn. And my thanks to the team as well, Brian Lally, Annette Egan, Alex Lopatin and Damien Gavigan. From the budget special in Buzzwell's Hotel, across from Leinster House, wherever you are, Kulosov, thank you very much indeed for listening.
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Prince and the New Power Generation, Money Don't Matter Tonight. It is 5 minutes past the hour. Welcome along to your nightly break from all the news and information of the day. It is late date. It's great to have your company. We're with you until 2 o'clock.

Two songs released in the year 1991, opening up tonight's programme to follow on from Prince and the New Generation. That was Massive Attack, featuring Hara Sandy and Nina Cherry with Him of the Big Wheel. It's 51551 if you'd like to make contact on this Tuesday night, and the email address, latedate@rte.ie. We're live and with you until 2 o'clock, and next two new Irish releases, starting with this from Soda Blonde.

Soda Blonde on this Tuesday night late date with My Violence. Well, we're going to be heading back to the 60s very shortly with music from the Byrds. But to take us there, also new and Irish and with a pretty big Byrds influence to my ears anyway, this is Bren Berry and Only One You and Me.

Brand new from Bren Berry, Only One You and Me. And now we're going back to the year 1967 and a Bob Dylan number covered by the Byrds.

0: We heard the Birds with My Back Pages, and right there, Buffalo Springfield, For What It's Worth. Coming up to 25 minutes past 11 o'clock, back with music from the House Martins after this short break.
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0: And this is Build.

It's a Late Date with the House Martins. That one goes back 39 years from their second and final album, brilliantly titled The People Who Grinned Themselves to Death. That was called Build. And of course, Paul Heaton and Dave Hemingway went on to form The Beautiful South, and their bass player, Norman Cook, morphed into Fatboy Slim. No Fatboy Slim tonight, but here's a track from The Beautiful South from about 10 years after with Jackie Abbott on lead vocals.

From the House Martins, well, I hope you enjoyed that one too. Long time since I've spun it on the programme. The Beautiful South, who had the best ever reason for splitting up when they went their separate ways 19 years ago. I've said this a number of times over the years, but it's worth repeating. And normally when bands announce their breaking up, it's musical differences are cited, but the Beautiful South cited musical similarities. There you go, Rotterdam or anywhere with Jackie Abbott out front. And now, this isn't Rotterdam. It is not Rome. It's in Liverpool. It's Suzanne Vega.

0: And of the midnight picnic once upon a time before the rain began. And I finish up my coffee and it's time to catch the train.
1: Suzanne Vega on location. First up, we heard in Liverpool and right there, Tom's Diner, which is a restaurant in Manhattan in New York. And Suzanne Vega went to college close by there. And what a tune. There's a remix of that, which I must play for you by the group DNA. It's really good, but there it is. Just the voice. What a songwriter.
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4: Let's greet the day by placing a piece of gum in your mouth. Now chew. You're standing in a vast desert. The air is minty. Chew. In the distance, the day arrives.
5: Hello.
4: Chew. You say, hello day, we meet again. Chew. You shake hands. Chew. The day has a strong grip. Chew. But yours is stronger. Extra gum. Chew good.
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1: And on we go into the music and into this Tuesday night with a new release from Soak. This is December's.

called Decembers. It's brand new music from Derry, from Bridie Mons Watson, better known as Soak. And hello to Una, who had a little add-on regarding Tom's Diner from Suzanne Vega. I'd forgotten about this. Not only was it immortalised in song by Suzanne, it also served, well, the exterior shot of it, as the fictional Monk's Cafe in Seinfeld. So there you go.

Sam Beam, better known as Iron and Wine. That was called Call It Dreaming. Have I time for this? Indeed I do. A little blast of Elvis before our nightly trip to Mad Air.

0: That was Money Honey. Two more hours of music on the way, but now the time is 5 minutes to midnight. It's over now to Met Aaron, and we're joined with the weather and sea area forecast by Eilish Hankinson. Come in, Eilish.
1: Thanks, Cathal, and good evening. So we'll see mixed conditions over the coming days. Tomorrow will be a cool and bright autumn's day with just scattered showers before cloud, rain and breezier conditions move in from the west on Thursday. That rain will clear then on Friday to leave a mix of sunny spells and showers as we head into the weekend. But for tonight, any lingering rain in the southeast will clear early on, leaving a dry night for many with clear spells. The parts of the west and north will see some scattered showers. It'll be colder than recent nights too, with lows of 2 to 7 degrees in light winds, and there's a chance of some mist and fog patches forming too. Tomorrow then, a cool and bright day with plenty of sunshine around. Scattered showers will mainly affect the north and west at first, but they will spread elsewhere during the afternoon and early evening before becoming more isolated later on. Highs of 10 to 14 degrees, and that bit breezier too, with a moderate to fresh northwesterly wind. But that's the latest general forecast. Now onto the sea area forecast. First of all, there are small craft warnings in operation. Northerly winds will reach 4-6 at times tonight and tomorrow morning on Irish coasts from Wicklow Head to Hook Head to Roches Point. And northwesterly winds will reach 4-6 at times tomorrow morning and afternoon on Irish coasts from Mizzen Head to Malin Head to Howth Head. And now the meteorological situation at 2100. Ireland lies in a moderate to fresh north to northwest airflow between a broad area of high pressure to the west of Ireland and a depression of 1,007 hectopascals centred southeast of Iceland. A waving cold front continues to clear southeastwards over Ireland. And now the forecast for the next 24 hours. From Fairhead to Cairnsore Point to Loophead and for the Irish Sea. Northerly force 4 to 6, soon backing northwesterly. From Loophead to Rossan Point to Fairhead. Northwesterly force 4 or 5, soon increasing force 5 or 6, later decreasing force 4 or 5. And the weather for all Irish coastal waters and for the Irish Sea. Rain, drizzle and mist in the east and southeast clearing imminently, fair with scattered showers elsewhere. And the visibility, moderate or poor in precipitation and mist, otherwise good. And now the outlook for a further 24 hours. Moderate to strong northwesterly winds, decreasing light to fresh westerly winds on Thursday morning. Increasing strong to near gale force southwesterly winds on Thursday. And the weather, mostly fair with isolated showers, cloud, rain and mist extending from the west on Thursday. And now for the coastal reports at 11 p.m. Malin Head, west to southwest, 12 knots, cloudy, 18 miles, 1,019, steady. Buoy M5 off the southeast coast, north, 18 knots, 1,017, rising slowly. Roches Point, north to northwest, 11 knots, cloudy, 26 miles, 1,019, rising slowly. Valentia, north, 9 knots, fair, 21 miles, 1,021, rising slowly. Belmullet, west to northwest, 5 knots, recent drizzle, 12 miles, 1,021, steady. And finally, Dublin Airport, west to northwest, 6 knots, cloudy, 13 miles, 1,019, steady. And that's the latest sea area forecast. Have a lovely night.
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3: Coming up on the show tomorrow, a top doctor warns of the dangers of cocaine use and the facial damage it can cause. Plus, Adam Maguire on the business of cruise ships. And you can put your questions to Simon Harris and Jack Chambers on Budget 2027. 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
2: 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Coming up tomorrow morning.
4: Thrown overboard, caught in a typhoon and hit by a 30-metre wave. Captain Paul Roach on his extraordinary life at sea. Celtic priest Dara Malloy on what the ancient Celts can teach us about modern life. And from situationships to hard launches, we'll hear about the dating lives of Gen Z. All that and more from 11 o'clock here on Radio 1 and on RTE Listen.
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5: RTE News at midnight, I'm Joe Kelly. Good morning. The Taoiseach, Micheál Martin, has defended measures introduced in the budget yesterday after the Irish Fiscal Advisory Council said the package puts public finances on a worse trajectory by repeatedly breaking established spending limits. The spending watchdog labelled Budget 2027 as fast and loose. Speaking on RTE's 9 o'clock news last night, Mr. Martin described the public expenditure package as robust.
6: Our population has grown, our economy has grown, the public expenditure growth is reflecting that. But Minister Chambers, to be fair to him, and you saw all the tough negotiations that went on, he has created, I think, a public expenditure framework for 2027 that is robust and that will hold over the duration of next year.
5: Two men have been arrested after a drone attempting to smuggle contraband into the Midlands prison crashed into the nearby Prison Officers Training College yesterday afternoon. The drone was recovered by Leash Fire Service, along with a package containing suspected cannabis and tablets, as well as mobile phones. Gardaí arrested the two men, aged in their 30s and 40s, a short time later. A commemoration service will take place in Chrysler, County Donegal this afternoon, marking the fourth anniversary of an explosion in which 10 people died. Four men, three women and three children, aged from 5 to 59, were killed at a service station and apartment complex on the 7th of October 2022. Family members and friends are expected to lay wreaths this afternoon at the site of the explosion. Gardaí continue to investigate the incident in conjunction with the Health and Safety Authority and the Commission for the Regulation of Utilities. And in the US, lawyers for Krista Pike say she is conscious and speaking after surviving an execution attempt last week. The 50-year-old survived two doses of pentobarbital as officials in Tennessee attempted to put her to death. Pike was sentenced to the death penalty in 1995 for the murder of a classmate. And the weather forecast. Any lingering rain in the south and east will clear tonight, leaving a mostly dry night with clear spells and scattered showers in the west and north. Lowest temperatures will range from 2 to 7 degrees with light breezes. And that's all from the newsroom for now. I'll be back in an hour with more.
0: Joe, thank you very much for that. Welcome to the second hour of the programme. It is Late Date on RTE Radio 1. Cathal here with you live until 2. Some brand new Irish releases to take us into it. First up, here's Fionn Regan.

Fionn Regan took us into the second hour of the programme with Hurricane Bruise, the first taster from his forthcoming album due out early next year. It is called Berlin, Berlin, and right

there, a duo based in County Clare, The Awning and You. Well, if you've just tuned our way, it's 51551 if you'd like to say hello, or you can email at latedays@rte.ie, and we'll dedicate Tom's Diner from Suzanne Vega to Gareth on the late night bus to Dundalk. Safe home, Gareth, and also hi to Martin as well, who enjoyed hearing her. Okay, the first of two from Leonard. Oh.

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You want it darker? We kill the flame.

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But it's written in the scriptures and it's not some idle claim. You want it darker? We kill the flame. 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I struggled with some demons, they were middle class and tame. I didn't know I had permission to murder and to maim. You want it darker?

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If thine is the glory, mine must be the shame. You want it darker?

Lena Cohen on the double on this Tuesday night late date. We heard the Sisters of Mercy and right there, You Want It Darker, released on this month 10 years ago now. Where has the time gone?

Shannon Martin Hanvey, better known as Gavin Friday. That was Angel from the mid-1990s. I'd like to dedicate that to Darren and Helen.

Tracy Chapman bringing us to the halfway point of tonight's programme. I hope you're enjoying the selection so far. We're taking it nice and easy. That was Fast Car, though. By the way, the playlist can be found on our website, rte.ie/late date. I can't always get back to you on air if you missed the introduction or back announcement to a song, or indeed some inquiries come in for songs played weeks and months ago. You'll find all the information you need on rte.ie/late date.

It doesn't make a breakout. It doesn't make a breakout. It doesn't make. It doesn't make have to break out. You just might, you just might have to lose control. You just might have to lose control.

The time is 16 minutes to 1 o'clock. This is Late Date on air, online and on RTE Listen. That was Van Morrison with Autumn Song from his Hard Nose, The Highway record. Well, it's time for something different now in the programme. Hello to Aidan, checking in from Dungarvan in County Waterford, and a big fan of Billy Stewart, and not mentioning Billy tonight, mentioning the Jamaican singer John Holt and his song Never Never Never, which I've never played in the programme before, is coming up very shortly. But I thought to take us there, I'd give you something from John from his time with the group The Paragons. And here's a song he wrote that some years later was covered by Blondie and became a worldwide hit. But this is the original version of The Tide Is High.

That was John Holt with his version of a song that was originally a hit for the Italian singer Mina. Shirley Bassey has a great version of it as well, but they're given the reggae treatment. John with Never, Never, Never. And before that, from the 1960s, from his time with the Jamaican group The Paragons, and a song he wrote called The Tide Is High. I'll get to the Blondie version. One of the Nights. And thanks to Aidan Dungarvan for Never, Never, Never. Okay, something new from the great Joshua Tillman to take us to the news headlines at 1 o'clock tonight as Father John Misty, another epic from him. This is The Expanded Universe.

0: Father John Misty, that was The Expanded Universe. I'd like to dedicate that tonight to John in Dunleary. And hi to Pop Scar. Didn't know that the tide is high as a cover. Well, you found out tonight. Hope you enjoyed the Paragons original version. The news at 1 is coming up.
1: 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She was dark and soft and warm, golden. All 4'11" of her tiny frame radiated beauty.
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5: 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I'm Joe Kelly. Good morning. The Dáil has finished voting on some of the measures unveiled in Budget 2027 yesterday. Opposition parties have said